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3: They say he was trusted and dedicated. I'm Jake McDaniel. Here's what's trending this hour. An Indiana National Guard who also served as a private with Indianapolis firefighters has passed away Thursday. The Indiana National Guard and the Indianapolis Fire Department on Friday announced the unexpected death of 34-year-old Sergeant Nathaniel Thomas. Thomas was away from his civilian career on orders in Fort Bragg, North Carolina, but he wasn't participating in a training event at the time. A suspect is in custody in Greenwood after police say he fired gunshots. Here's John Herrick.
4: Police say someone fired anywhere from 4 to 7 shots in the air Friday night, and one of the bullets hit someone else in the ankle in a parking lot across the street from the OLG festival. That person had to be taken out in an ambulance. People at the festival quickly ran for cover anywhere they could find it. The suspect was taken into custody, and the festival had to close early for the night because of all of this. Reporting from Greenwood, John Herrick, 93 WIBC Mobile News.
3: A crash killed a man Saturday morning in Fort Wayne. Police arrived at the intersection of Hannah Street and East Sherwood Terrace just before 2:30. Witnesses say that a driver involved in the crash drove away. Officers found the man on the ground and he died at the scene. And police found the driver's car a short time later. A toddler was found safe after Indianapolis police say she went missing Friday night before Ariel Lewis was reported missing. She was last seen on Western Select Drive, and that's on Indy's east side, not too far from an Indianapolis fire department. On the level, on the go, and on WIBC.com. 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
5: Tonight, mild with low of 70 degrees, and then on Sunday, less in coverage of rainfall, but keep an eye out for some storms, especially in the afternoon. Forecast high of 86. I'm Fox 59 meteorologist Ethan Rosick for 93 WIBC.
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1: Welcome back, ladies and gentlemen. This is hour two of the program, Saturday Night on The Circle. I'm your bespectacled curmudgeon, Ethan Hatcher. Producer Gavin is on the board. And if you haven't done so already, make sure to make your way to the YouTube machine. Smash that like button. It surely does help out the show. 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A few housekeeping things before we get started with Micah Beckwith stepping in it once again. Another misguided statement from the lieutenant governor. First of all, I want to say I am going to be taking a protracted sabbatical coming up. I'm going to be off for a month, four Saturdays in a row. I'm sorry. It's just the way things happen to work out. I got an event each and every Saturday, a singles event next Saturday. I'm going to be in Fort Wayne for the Republican convention, state convention, voting to take down Dirty Diego Morales as a delegate. And the following weekend, there's a comedy show at the Mad Hatter that I simply got to go to. And then the July 4th holiday in Pennsylvania means that I am going to be away from you four weekends. It's just the way that it worked out. We're still trying to nail down the details of how we're going to take care of you, but I'm hoping most of this will be live programming. Jerry Indy Spanglish has agreed, Jerry Lopez has agreed to come in and cover the evening of the 20th, which still leaves the 13th and the 27th. Like I said, I'm hoping we're going to have a live host because I don't want you guys to be without your Saturday Night on the Circle for a whole month. But just know we're still working out those details. And if you want to show off your support for the show, don't forget that the first official Saturday Night on the Circle merchandise is live on the Hammer and Nigel store. 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Show off your love for Oof Nation today and get yours. Limited quantity is available, and they were made and executed by the visionary genius that is superfan David Drake of Drake's Laser Engraving Services. Did a heck of a job making these. And if you want your own tchotchkes, you can contact him on his Facebook page. Now, let's dive into Micah Beckwith's latest misguided statement. He always takes things too far. He's like, you know, he's like a motor mouth. And this, every 3 weeks or so, he says something completely idiotic. This time, he says that all people of the Muslim faith are part of an evil death cult.
2: You're giving people permission to hate again. Ooh. And I know that sounds a little harsh at first, but we've seen this movement to eradicate hate in our culture. That is the worst thing we could do. You know, the Bible talks about how God hates certain things. And when we say we want to eradicate hate, think about this. We're actually saying we want to eradicate a characteristic of God. Ooh. And hate is not the opposite of love. Indifference is the opposite of love. And so when I talk about this, I say, guys, we need to, in Indiana, we need to hate certain things. If radical jihadi mindset starts coming into our state, I'm going to hate it, and I'm going to hate it with everything that I am, and I'm going to call on others to hate it because I hate Islam. It's a demonic death cult. Now, I love Muslims because they make great Christians when Jesus gets a hold of them, but I hate Islam, and we need to be okay with hating again.
3: He's an angry elf.
1: We need to be okay with hating again. Give people permission to hate again. Muslims are part of a radical death cult. Now, I do agree with a smidgen of his statement, that being we need to hate and reject radical Islam, but that doesn't cover all Muslims. What about people like our own Abdul Hakim Shabazz, the cigar-chomping, chomping, alcohol-drinking, bacon-loving Abdul? You know, he doesn't strike me as a Muslim radical or anyone that's part of a death cult. An ironic statement coming from Micah Beckwith himself, considering this was how he responded to the assassination of Charlie Kirk. You tell me who sounds like they're part of a death cult.
4: Now, I'll also tell somebody saying, you know, that's struggling with this right now, think about what Charlie's experiencing. Charlie just had the best day in his life. The moment he took his last breath, he was in the arms of his Savior. He was in the arms of Jesus. And he's now in perfect peace, living in paradise. He is waiting and anticipating the day where he will see his wife and his children walk into paradise too, because he's left an amazing seed of truth in his wife and his children. and he's now in paradise. And so he's good. Charlie's good. And I love that Charlie's good. I praise God for what happened today in Charlie's life because he is now with the Savior.
5: Stop it! Stop it! Please! I beg you! It's a sin! It's a sin! It's a sin!
1: In the mind of this mad pastor, you see his brutal assassination before a crowd of onlookers, including his wife and child, was the best day of Charlie Kirk's life, a truly unhinged thing to say out loud if you stop and think about it for, oh, I don't know, more than 10 seconds, which Micah Beckwith clearly didn't do. A long history of unwise statements that Micah Beckwith has made. If you've listened to this program for any length of time, I'm sure you've heard me play some of these a few times in the past. Every time Micah Beckwith opens his mouth, seems like we have yet another clip to add to the pile. But again, he's saying that everyone who professes to be a Muslim is part of a radical death cult. But listen to his reaction to the attacks on Israel after October 7th and what he thought was the prescription to solve the problem.
6: Some people might be saying, oh my gosh, killing, that's not godly. No, it's absolutely very godly. God dealt with evil the same way. You kill it, you put an end to it, and then you can live in peace.
7: Oh boy, here I go killing again.
8: Boy, that escalated quickly. I mean, that really got out of hand fast.
9: It jumped up a notch.
8: It did, didn't it?
1: You see, the same hallmarks of radicalism that fuel the insane Islamic extremists, there's also a nugget of that in what you got, Micah, what's going on with Micah Beckwith. The same people, you know, the same line of thinking that births those, unthinkable crimes against humanity, the same kind of mentality is being reflected by Micah Beckwith, somebody who's unstable and shown it in a variety of ways, including claiming that he was communing with God himself, who told him in no uncertain terms that it was his hand at work bringing the riots to Washington, D.C. on January 6th. Yes, that's correct. God sent the riots to the Capitol building, according to the mind of Micah Beckwith.
10: People are disgusted by what they saw, and a lot of people are, you know, freaking out over what they saw, and I can totally understand that. But I was in prayer this morning. We're doing a 21 days of prayer at a Life Church, and you know what the Lord told me? He said, Micah, he said, I sent those riots to Washington.
5: Ooh.
10: He said, what you saw yesterday was my hand at work.
1: Micah Beckwith is a dangerously unstable individual that should never be allowed anywhere near meaningful amounts of power. You think that the lieutenant governor's office is his final ambition? Ha! He would take any elected office that he thought he could reasonably get his hands on. He's angling for something, whether it's Senate, whether it's Congress, whether it's the governor's office itself. He's looking for the next step up, and it's our responsibility to make sure that a lunatic like this never gets there. That's why I'm playing these clips, and I do every so often when he says something truly unhinged, just like he did after Indiana passed its mostly stringent abortion ban here in the state. But Micah Beckwith, he didn't think it was enough because his mission won't be accomplished until every rape and incest baby is carried to term.
11: The pro-abortion crowd, I mean, they are just some of the most vile, like, you know, hate-filled people I've ever met in my life, just screaming some of the most terrible things you could scream at a legislator. They're doing it. And, so the legislators had to walk into that environment. So kudos for them to get down there and doing it. Kudos for Governor Holcomb. He signed it. I didn't know if that was going to be the case. I honestly thought he probably would consider vetoing a bill like this. So it's, we still got work to do. I would love to see the carve out of the rape and incest piece removed down the road, but it also kind of exposed who really was with us and who was against us.
12: Weird.
1: Truly an insane demented, unhinged individual. To heck with Beckwith, I say, ladies and gentlemen. Thanks for listening to the show Saturday night on The Circle. Coming up next, I'm replaying a conversation between me, Jerry Lopez, and Andrew Ireland, the king of the trust chart, who came into the studios explaining why delegates should support establishment Max Engling in the Secretary of State's race. We'll replay that conversation coming up next, followed by another edition of Carl's Conspiracy Corner. Stay tuned right here to 93 WIBC.
12: Sunshine, storms, tornadoes, maybe snow. Sometimes all in the same week. Ah, spring in Indiana. Good news. The Weather Authority just arrived.
13: Storms begin to develop off towards the west. They're going to ride in for the evening rush hour.
12: The entire Fox 59 team are now part of 93 WIPC with Indiana's most accurate forecast when Indiana's weather is anything but predictable. The Weather Authority, now on 93 WIPC. Stay in the know while you're on the go.
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1: Welcome back, ladies and gentlemen. You're listening to the one and only Saturday Night on The Circle, where I'm your bohemian codger, Ethan Hatcher. And thanks for tuning in while we have a Secretary of State's race that is hotter than molten lava. Ladies and gentlemen, this is exciting as the establishment rats are fleeing the sinking campaign ship of Dirty Diego Moralists in favor of their anointed candidate, Max Establishment Engling, skipping over David Shelton. You also have Jamie Rittenour on the table, and possibly waiting in the wings, third party, Greg Ballard. I'm so excited. There will be so much to discuss in the days ahead. Of course, this week, I was also filling in on the morning show with co-host Jerry Lopez, who invited Andrew Ireland, the campaign chair of Max Engling, onto the program. And we had a conversation, not always jovial and pressure-free, but a conversation nonetheless, where Representative Andrew Ireland defended the merits of the establishment candidate, Max Engling.

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1: We're going to go after that kind of fraud. The other one, I know you love this, Ethan, is closing our primaries. I think Republicans should be voting for Republicans in Republican primaries and Democrats for Democrats. Now, hold on. I want to kind of push on that a little bit here. One thing that I would just say is when you look at good governance anywhere in the country, when you say what state is leading the pack as Republicans, you look at Florida. And you know what Florida has? Florida has closed primaries. And I think it's one of the reasons why Florida is such a strong state today. And then maybe two other things. But one, I think he's building the right team around him. He's got people like myself. He's got people like Todd Rokita, Daniel Elliott, these super anti-establishment people that are really been leading, I think, on the front lines. And then finally, I just say, I think he's the guy that can win. I mean, if you look at Crazy Destiny Wells, you look at Bo Bai, who are concerned about? It's Max. That's the one they're talking about. It's not Diego. It's not Dave. They're not putting press releases out about these guys. It's about Max because they know that Max can crush them in the fall.
2: I believe that we should make politicians boring again. I am sick and tired of being entertained by my politicians. I think that we should re-elect people who are concerned with the nuts and bolts of their office and the minutiae and the details and the ideas, and not just playing this, you know, up for partisan hackery. And I think David Shelton is that guy. He's been dedicated, you know, over there in Knox County. He has proven himself to be somebody who is concerned with the nuts and bolts. Why has the Republican Party, because of course he's got the endorsement of Todd Rokita, the Attorney General of the state. He's got the endorsement of Senator Jim Banks. Why has the Republican Party seemed to have completely skipped over David Shelton, who so far has been a perfectly qualified candidate for the position?
1: Well, I'll tell you this. Dave is a very nice guy. I sat down with Dave for many hours last summer in a rainstorm, actually, out here in Indianapolis to try to give him what I thought was, you know, the right direction. One, to run as a campaign, but two, you know, where to take the office as a state. And I don't think he ever really took the advice. And, you know, he's his own man. He can do his own thing. But ultimately, again, I think you have to do both. You have to have somebody that's competent, that can work with the General Assembly, that understands the nuances of the office. But two, somebody who's a leader, who's willing to push back, who has, you know, that kind of fight in him. And I got to tell you, I think when I look at the crowd, that was kind of one of my concerns over the last few months, is that nobody seemed to have that. And so when Max stepped up and he said, hey, I'm looking at doing this, are you on board? I said, yeah, let's go. I mean, this is the kind of guy I want to see, is somebody who's young, who's family oriented, and who also has a vision for where he wants to take the office.
2: Okay, so up until basically the day before the filing deadline came out, Todd Rokita and Jim Banks had both endorsed the sitting Secretary of State, Dirty Diego Morales, as I have chosen to call him, and they rescinded their endorsements in part because of all the scandals that have plagued that office. And we don't have time to get into all of them, but the most recent being the revelation that his deputy chief of staff was a non-citizen, and you're administrating elections across the state, and yet your deputy chief of staff is a non-citizen. Why, up until this point, hadn't Todd Rokita or Jim Banks chosen to do anything about Diego Morales if these scandals were out in the open for so long? And I know you can't speak for them, but in your estimation.
1: Yeah, you know, I can't speak for them, and I won't even try to. I mean, I'll tell you, for me,
2: speculate for us.
1: No, you know, I can't. I probably shouldn't, right?
3: This
1: you know,
3: is why he's number one on the trust.
1: You know what they say about assume, and I won't use the word on here, but it makes that out of you and me. So, you know, I'll say this, though. I mean, that was certainly, I think, the straw that broke the camel's back. If you talk about the one thing that I've been really focused on at the State House, it's that we need to get foreign workers out of our own state government, out of our public universities, that American jobs are for Americans. When you have a sitting elected office holder, particularly a Republican office holder in a state like Indiana, and they're hiring a non-citizen to run our elections, I mean, that's a pretty terrible thing in itself, regardless of any of the other stuff that goes along with that story. To me, that should be the headline. Why are we hiring a foreign national to run our elections in the state of Indiana?
2: That, well, first of all, that is a terrible thing. That is one of the many unforgivable sins of sitting Secretary of State Diego Morales. But you also mentioned, and we'll go ahead and get into this issue, that non-citizens shouldn't be getting jobs for Hoosiers. And I agree with that. That is a position I've seen. But at the same time, you also voted for the 2025 Indiana budget that raised taxes by $1 billion, and then also fully funded the IEDC, which is helping export our job to H-1B visa holders. So how do you square those issues? Because, like, I agree with you, but you need to fight for that by pushing back against the IEDC.
1: Yeah, again, you know, I've seen that talking point.
2: Kings.
1: Now, you know, it's funny is I don't think there's a single person in the General Assembly that can say they fought harder against the IEDC than I have. I mean,

0: just this year, just this session, I passed a, you know, language and an amendment that ultimately made it into a bill, and we got across the finish line that said no more tax subsidies, period, to any Chinese company, any foreign adversary. And you want to talk about the companies that are actually the biggest abusers of temporary foreign workers. It's these Chinese companies that come to Indiana, they get these big tax credits, and we said, no, we're putting a stop to that. Now I'll tell you, I mean, when it comes to the budget's a binary vote. It's a yes or a no. So either you support everything in it or you support nothing in it, apparently. But, you know, the reality is it's nuanced. There are all sorts of things in the budget I've been very critical about. But at the same time, you vote no against it, you're voting no against universal school choice, you're voting no against defunding PBS, you're voting no against a major cut for IEDC, major cut for the public universities. I mean, those are all things that I was pretty jazzed about, too. So, you know, you got to weigh those two. And I think at the end of the day, I came down as a yes, but it was a begrudging yes. And, you know, we got another budget coming up. I got to say that you'll probably see some things from me to try to, you know, go after it more this year.
1: So like he mentioned, you're number one on the trust chart for Indy Reporter, who has all the data on everybody. All right. Indy Reporter will find it.
2: Give Indy Reporter a follow, by the way, on the Twitter
1: Steve
2: machine.
1: Steve Whitmer, Indy Reporter. That's the guy.
2: Yeah.
1: I've called you the people's champ since day one. I feel like you've had no problem voting with the things that we agree with, even if they don't pass. So your word carries a lot of weight to a lot of people. What can we expect with a Max Engeling as a Secretary of State in Indiana?
0: Well, again, I think you can expect a leader, somebody who has a very clear vision. And one of the things that Max and I have talked about is I hate this in politics, where you get this person who promises you the moon and they don't deliver on anything. So they'll say, oh, we're going to take Indiana to paper ballots. And then they don't go talk to the General Assembly and, you know, actually figure out if they can do that. That's the thing that Max has done from the beginning, is said, you know, these are bold things that we can do, but these are things we can actually get done. And so that to me is like really important, is these are actually things that I think we can get through the General Assembly. And that's what Max has been focusing on. So things like closed primaries, things like going after these chameleon carriers are things that I know we can do in the General Assembly. In fact, we've already kind of started to move the ball on both of these in the past. So just take somebody at the top to, you know, really, you know, organize the troops to try to get the vote, to try to get the thing done. Max is the guy for that job.
2: My concern is, will he be able to act independently, or is he going to be a proxy of basically the bank's office? I'm not looking for a rubber stamp. I want an independent voice in any elected position, for that matter. This shouldn't be, boys club.
0: Well, I'll say I've yet to see something coming out of the bank's office that I'd be too concerned about, but Max is his own man. Max is going to make his own decisions. Max and I talk a lot, and you know, I have certain ideas, and he'll take some, and some he'll shoot down, and like, that's how it's supposed to be, right? But at the end of the day, I know that he is a solid conservative, that he has, you know, the best interest of the state in mind. He's a very smart guy. He's very capable. And again, he's got a very clear vision that he's laying out. It's something that I know I can work with at the General Assembly.
1: I have nothing.
2: Oh, you got?
1: I have nothing.
2: I do have one more question that I want to get into, because, of course, you know, again, Todd Rokita and Jim Banks rescinding their endorsement for Diego Morales because of the scandals that have plagued the office. The other question I wanted to ask you, and this applies to them, it applies to you as well. If these scandals are so serious that Diego Morales should not be endorsed and potentially step down from his office, why haven't they, or why haven't you, for that matter, demanded the Inspector General or the prosecutor Ryan Mears look into some of these scandals?
0: Sure.
2: So, let's get a legal resolution to this.
0: Yeah, you know, I'm certainly open to that. I will say, I mean, everything I've seen so far, nothing is illegal. It's just bad. I mean, that's the kind of fact of it is, you know, all of these things, you can hire a foreign national and state government. I don't think you should, right?
2: What about the allegations of Guatemalan money laundering in a connection to that?
0: Yeah, you know, I've seen that from our friend at Indy Politics there, and I'll let him follow up on that story maybe. But, you know, again, at the end of the day, I mean,
2: What about the people who were not certified notary public who were performing functions in the office? That's not illegal?
0: I don't think it's illegal. I certainly
2: people had
0: think
2: to come all the way
0: life
2: back from Northern
0: and
2: Indiana.
0: And listen, I'm not defending the guy, right? I am chairing the campaign to take him out. So, you know, you're no bigger, sure, you know, opponent here than me. And at the end of the day, listen, if somebody's doing something illegal in public office, I think you got to make an example out of them. So if he's done something illegal and the prosecutor can find it, you know, bring the hammer down. But if not, then I think the best way to take care of that is you unelect him. You send somebody else to take his job.
2: I certainly think that everybody should be invested in qualified leadership for the position. And although we may not agree on which candidate is best suited for that position, I think we are all on the same page that everybody should be invested in making sure that Dirty Diego Morales goes down.
0: Yeah, hey, listen, I think Max is the right guy for the job. I know you've got your own guy there.
2: David Shelton. 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
0: David is a very nice guy. 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
0: But I've got to ask you. 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Or are you going to vote for Lori for Liberty? 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
0: Okay, good to know.
2: 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This is Ethan Hatcher and Jerry Lopez, and we've been joined by Andrew Ireland. It's not been, you know, a tiptoe through the tulips. We've asked some hard questions. Andrew has been very fair in his answers. Thank you for coming in and having a conversation with us, my friend. King of the trust chart remains.
0: Appreciate you guys. Good to be back.
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15: News. I'm Gianna Gelosi. President Trump signaling that a deal with Iran could be right around the corner, but not everybody is willing to wait as four House Republicans joined all Democrats voting to limit the president's Iran war powers.
16: The House of Representatives voted 215 to 208 to pass the War Powers Act resolution that symbolically aims to restrict President Trump from taking additional military action against Iran.
15: As Fox's Trey Yings, votes are still being counted in California in the races for governor and mayor of Los Angeles in the governor's race.
17: The latest numbers from the Associated Press show Hilton with about 28% of the vote. Democrat Javier Becerra is in second place of nearly 26%. And fellow Democrat Tom Steyer is in third place with roughly 20%.
15: Fox's Madeline Rivera, America's listening to Fox News.
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3: 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Make sure to like, share, and subscribe if you haven't done so already. Smash that like button. Do us a favor. Indianapolis recently seized national attention following the senseless murder of 23-year-old Brett Scrogum. The suspect arrested in connection to this merciless killing is a 14-year-old juvenile. Our cities are routinely brutalized by a revolving door of criminal menaces unleashed by negligent leftists. But this degradation goes far beyond mere incompetence and shifts into the realm of malice as ideological leftist judges and prosecutors play with human lives in pursuit of their utopian agenda. Here to elaborate on this most recent outburst of inner city violence is the ceaseless advocate of transparency and truth in his never-ending battle against the globalists. It's producer Carl for another edition of Carl's Conspiracy Corner.
25: You're listening to Carl's Conspiracy Corner. The truth is out there.
26: Have you ever seen a commie drink a glass of water?
27: Well, yeah, I can't say I have.
25: The views expressed by Conspiracy Carl are those of Carl and Carl alone. They are not the views of his station or its distributors. I mean, obviously.
3: Deep beneath the war-torn streets of Indianapolis in an undisclosed bulletproof broadcasting bunker, we're once again joined by producer Carl, who has some complaints about the agenda of the soft-on-crime leftist judges and prosecutors. Tell us about it, Carl.
28: Well, see, that's the thing. They're not really soft on crime. They're just pro-crime. They want crime. They love it. The more crime, the better for them, because the more that society is broken down, you have desperation, you have people out of work, businesses don't want to come into these cities, tourists and people from the donut cities don't want to come into the city. That just makes the people of the inner city more desperate, and they need people like Ryan Mears and these leftist judges.
3: So what you're saying is that these people aren't just incompetent, they're outrightly evil, because you're describing people who are manipulating humans to be their living wrecking balls, demolishing society so they can reshape it in their own image. That's not just soft on crime, like you said, that's evil, Carl.
28: Yeah, they're pro crime. They don't care. They don't care at all about the people in the inner cities. That's what's so frustrating about all of this, is that for decades, Democrats have been in power of these cities, and nothing's gotten better. The only time, and we've discussed this on our segment together, the only time that the big cities of Los Angeles and New York actually had a revival was when there were Republicans in the office of mayor. Giuliani in Los Angeles and Reardon, Giuliani in New York City and Reardon in Los Angeles. Outside of that, you have Democrats. And when you have Democrats in power, there's high crime rates and lots of tragedy.
3: They never want to address the root of the problem. They never want to address the behavior. They always want to address the externalities. They want to shift the blame from individuals and onto guns. And they want to neuter law-abiding citizens instead of punishing criminals. They want to take away your ability to defend yourself rather than hold these maniacs accountable. And they just keep unleashing them time and time again on society.
28: Well, Ryan Mears in his press conference on Friday would say, you are putting out fake news, Ethan Hatcher and Conspiracy Carl. Let's listen to that audio.
0: As I mentioned, this person had never been arrested or charged, and there was already, unfortunately, a lot of commentary on what this case represents and what this case means.
28: Pause right there,
0: and
28: Ethan.
0: I think it's just...
3: Okay.
28: Yeah, so as you can see, he's saying, Ethan, you're wrong. I'm not at fault here. This guy had no criminal record. This is not a repeat offender. This is a guy that came completely outside of the radar. We had no idea that this was going on, and this is what he did. So let's continue on.
3: Let's go ahead and start that from the beginning, too, just that way we have the full context.
28: Sure.
0: As I mentioned, this person had never been arrested or charged, and there was already, unfortunately, a lot of commentary on what this case represents and what this case means. And I think it's just there were little or no facts available to people. Certainly nobody knew anything about the accused, including their age or their criminal history. Yet there was a lot of people who were very willing to assign blame to who was responsible for this incident. And the reality is we have a 14-year-old who has never been charged, who has never been arrested, they're currently being charged with murder. That is not a reflection of anything other than this individual's choices and the fact that it is way too easy for people in this community who are young to have access to firearms. And when we have a conversation about the problems that this case presents, we need to be serious and honest about what the problem is. And the problem is that too many kids have access to guns in our community.
3: Wow, what a scumbag. The problem isn't guns. The problem is lack of parenting. You can't tell me that these parents were completely oblivious. Their little hellion is running around downtown armed.
28: Yeah, you know, it's actually rather simple and obvious how you stop the crime problem with the youths of society is that you hold the parents, and in most cases it's usually just parents, singular, hold them responsible for the crimes that their kids commit. Because if that happens, if parents actually go to jail, and I'm not talking about a slap on the wrist, the police chief was talking about holding parents accountable. What she's talking about is, oh, your kid was out after curfew, which would not even apply to this case because I think it was rather early.
3: Yeah, it was in the middle of the day, practically.
28: Yeah, so the curfew, but what she was talking about was basically saying, well, the parents should be held accountable if they basically allowed the kid to have access to their own gun, which it remains to be seen where this gun came from. No, I'm saying because the child is under 18 is not going to be held accountable as an adult. And Ryan Mears goes, well, I am holding him accountable as an adult. And we'll address that in a second. Because in the law doesn't hold responsible people under 18 for what they do, then you have to hold accountable the adult. And that adult needs to be held responsible for that murder. Throw the mother or the father in jail for serious time. If you do that, this will end because they will go, you are not going out without me knowing what you're doing.
3: Well, you're also
28: this all ends.
3: You're also addressing the root of the problem because these people who are unleashing their little hellions on society, they're going to do it again unless you finally catch up to them. That's the issue here.
28: Sure. So it's rather simple to solve. It's just that the politicians have no backbone to solve the problem because it's rather not PC to punish the parents. I don't find a problem with it, and I don't understand why people wouldn't find a problem with it. If the minor child is not responsible for what they do, then who is? Basically, you're allowing them to get away with murder. Now, back to what Mears said. Mears is basically suggesting, hey, I'm not soft on crime. I'm not charging him as a juvenile. I'm charging him as an adult. But he's already laying out the defense. He has no prior record, and the issue is not what he did. The issue is his access to guns, that we need to have a conversation about the access to guns. The issue is not the guns. It's the people that are committing the crimes. And even if you had a total ban on guns, guess what? The crimes would still exist. Look what happens in the United Kingdom. You have just a bunch of stab woundings. So instead of the 23-year-old graduate student from IU dying of a gunshot to the head, he would have died with the stab wound.
3: The issue is you're never going to solve these problems while you still have a prosecutor like Ryan, friend of the miscreant Mears, in office, because he's totally unwilling, ideologically committed against actually holding these maniacs accountable. And for a brief moment, Ryan Mears actually got his richly deserved moment in the sun, a little bit of national infamy, as Jim Banks, senator from Indiana, took Ryan Mears to task for his track record of essentially letting these hooligans run loose on society. If you want to hear that for just a minute, Carl.
28: Yes, let's listen.
2: What's happening in Indianapolis right now is a crisis. Soft on crime policies are ruining this great city. How much longer will we allow this to go on? The reason Indianapolis is plagued by violent crime is because Marion County lets it happen. Marion County prosecutor Ryan Mears refuses to prosecute violent criminals. For example, one man in Indiana has faced over 30 criminal charges, most of them felony charges in Marion County since 2020. This man should be locked up forever, but he's not, thanks to Ryan Mears, the prosecutor, and liberal judges and all of their soft on crime policies. And the rest of Indiana, especially the nearly 60% of all Hoosiers who live in the donut counties around Indianapolis and Marion County, the rest of them are punished for Marion County's refusal to do anything about it. Ryan Mears is a prosecutor gone rogue. He refuses to keep violent criminals behind bars, and he's a failure, an absolute failure of a prosecutor.
3: I love that point by the senator that the donut counties are being punished by Marion County and Ryan Mears' unwillingness to address these issues. And that should also go for, of course, sleepy Mayor Joe Hogsett as well.
28: Well, you know, not only should we hold parents accountable for what their kids do, there has to be some sort of discussion about holding these judges and prosecutors for letting these criminals out over and over again. If you have a lengthy track record of crime and they go on to kill somebody, the prosecutors and the judges that allowed this to happen, they should be held accountable for this. But no, nothing ever happens. In fact, they continue to get reelected. And as we've said before, the definition of insanity is to do the same thing over and over again and expect different consequences. And why in the world do residents of these blue cities keep on voting for these politicians just because they have a D after their name? They don't work. Try to do something different.
3: Sure. We need to look at these judges like we look at bartenders. You know, if you have a bartender who sees somebody that's obviously been overserved and is intoxicated and they continue to serve them and that person then gets behind the wheel and they kill somebody, you can prosecute the bartender for negligent serving as well. Similarly, if you got somebody with a lengthy criminal history and you got one of these bleeding heart liberal judges that wants to give them a soft sentence and let them back on the streets loose to reoffend in short order again, they should absolutely be prosecuted for their role in that entire ordeal.
28: Well, you know, as long as we have Republicans that fail to address this and actually do something about it, we're not going to see anything different. And this is the problem that we have among us conservatives, is that Republicans unfortunately disappoint us and never do anything but filibuster on floors and complain about it. It's time to start putting together bills and putting them into law and going after these people.
3: Yeah, unfortunately, it's on a cycle of rinse, wash, and repeat, but it gives us plenty of fodder to talk about here on talk radio, right?
28: Sure. Keeps us employed.
3: 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Another fantastic conversation with producer Carl. Thank you, sir.
28: Thank you very much, Ethan. Have a wonderful night.
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1: Thanks for tuning in to another edition of Saturday Night on the Circle. Ladies and gentlemen, this was the 7th anniversary of the program, launched June 1st of 2019, and I hope to be here with you many more years to come. In fact, I think there may be opportunities coming soon to make this show bigger and better than it's ever been before, and spending more time with you lovely ladies and gentlemen, perhaps even through the week. Hint, hint. I think anybody who's been listening to this station knows what I'm talking about, but no details are finalized. There is much that remains to be seen. In the meantime, I'll leave you with my parting words of wisdom. As always, wherever you are, whoever you're with, whatever you're doing, remember that life is a state of mind. I'll see you in July, folks. Thanks for tuning in.

0: 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Advocates for Academic Freedom is for educational excellence and local control of your school. Come join the fight for your children's education. 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
12: Gunfire erupts in Toledo. I'm Carmen Roberts, Fox News.
13: Bullets flying everywhere. Going crazy, man. Whole lot of pandemonium.
12: Gunfire ripped through a street festival in the Ohio City, injuring several people this afternoon. This man was there, too.
13: We told him to stay. Everybody get back.
12: Several victims were rushed to hospitals, but the number and extent of their injuries is not known. Police and the FBI are searching for the people who opened fire and trying to figure out why. The U.S. and Iran exchanged fire overnight with the latest test of the fragile ceasefire. Tensions staying high in the Strait of Hormuz. U.S. military says it downed four Iranian drones launched toward the Strait and towards U.S. Gulf allies. Fox's Jeff Paul has more from Dubai.
14: Iran once again firing over both ballistic missiles and drones on their neighbors here in the Gulf, raising questions over the future of a possible peace deal between the U.S. and Iran. Now, U.S. CENTCOM confirming those strikes happening after its forces struck Iranian radar sites and shot down four one-way attack drones. U.S. officials say Iran then fired 7 ballistic missiles towards both Kuwait and Bahrain. CENTCOM confirming 6 of those missiles were intercepted and the 7th did not reach its intended target. Iran continues to leverage what's happening in Lebanon. Despite a U.S.-backed ceasefire, Israeli forces and Iranian-backed militant group Hezbollah are still exchanging strikes. Iran's foreign minister says if the fighting doesn't stop in Lebanon, then the entire war could restart.
12: And volunteer searchers in Japan found the body of a missing 20-year-old Auburn University student today. The family of Weston Higginbotham said on social media that his body was discovered in a mountainous area near Kyoto but did not reveal a cause of death. His family thanks supporters for the outpouring of kindness and support from the U.S. and around the world. 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
15: Do they believe the team is coming to the Hoosier State? I'm Jake McDaniel. Here's what's trending this hour. With the Chicago Bears moving closer to building a new stadium in Northwest Indiana, sports analysts and fans say Illinois dropped the ball in the battle for the Bears, including this man who spoke to Fox 59.
16: They should have taken this a little more serious, with a little more urgency. I get there's a lot of things going on, but this is what you do.
15: The Bears Board of Directors voted on Thursday to move forward with stadium development plans in Hammond. There's no set spot on where a stadium would go, but the city pitched a site at its public golf course at Wolf Lake. Sergeant Nathaniel Thomas was with the Indiana National Guard and the Indianapolis Fire Department, and he suddenly died on Thursday. At the time he died, he was on orders in North Carolina. Thomas's peers say he was a trusted brother and a dedicated civilian, and he is survived by his wife, 5 children, parents, sister, and grandfather. And fighting crime is the goal of an idea that Indianapolis Mayor Joe Hogsett and Carmel Mayor Sue Finkham came up with. Here's John Herrick.
17: On Friday, both Hogsett and Finkham released a joint statement that said they'll co-host a regional mayor's public safety partnership summit. That summit will meet multiple times during the year, but the schedule on when has yet to be decided. Mayors from cities and towns in Johnson, Marion, Morgan, Shelby counties, and more will be asked to bring their police chief to join the discussions. For places that don't have a mayor, the police chief and the most senior civilian leader will get an invite. John Herrick, 93 WIBC Mobile News.
15: 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Now the forecast from the American Standard Cooling Weather Center.
18: Tonight, mild with low of 70 degrees, and then on Sunday, less in coverage of rainfall, but keep an eye out for some storms, especially in the afternoon. Forecast high of 86. I'm Fox 59 meteorologist Ethan Rosick for 93 WIBC.
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0: So if I'm asked what the president's end goal is with Iran, you already know the answer. I'm not sure. I think he's fine with behavior change. Me, I want regime change. We have a difference there, but I'm not the president, and this is the direction he's going. Tony Katz today. Good to be with you. But on the places that we do align, the answer is immigration, customs enforcement should be able to do their job. Reconciliation is now on the table as this legislation starts to work its way through, which is going to put billions of dollars towards helping not only ICE, but Border Patrol, but won't put any money to hardening the target that is the ballroom. Griff Jenkins joins us right now from Fox News. You catch him weekends over there. You catch him during the week. He's actually at the White House right now. And before we get to some of the White House stuff specifically, you've been covering as of late what's going on vis-a-vis Iran. Your subject, of course, is the border. It's how I originally know you. Covering it before covering the border was cool. It's Griff Jenkins. The reconciliation bill now making its way through the fight about Delaney Hall and the screaming that somehow the people aren't being fed well and all the rest. This reconciliation bill is going to make its way through, correct?
1: Well, we think so, and we'll see action hopefully on the Hill today with regards to the CBP and ICE funding. But, you know, this all comes, and by the way, DHS Secretary Mark Wayne Mullen was up on the Hill yesterday getting hammered by Democrats who are making it clear, as if we didn't already know, that they literally are opposed to ICE. So many of the Democrat progressive left want to abolish ICE and just simply have no deportations, even when it involves criminal illegal aliens. But that is offset by the fact that, you know, when you look at the individuals, the criminal illegal aliens that are in Delaney Hall, where the protesters have raged night after night and attacking law enforcement up there, one guy getting bitten. It was horrible photos. We had to give a warning before we showed it on the air this week on Fox. You have the individuals that are literally convicted or charged with murder, with rape, with child sexual abuse, and it's beyond me that you still have one entire political party who lost grossly because of largely the immigration issue in siding with criminal aliens are continuing to double down on that ahead of the midterms. We'll see if that critical funding comes. And look, the funding isn't just talking about ICE agents. It's also got, you know, we have the World Cup starting up in a week, and you need CBP out there. You need DHS to be firing on all cylinders.
0: In addition, the World Cup is a good mention. We're going to cover that. But in addition to what's going on with ICE and this opposition to ICE, you have got the Graham Plattner story reaching a fevered pitch. And the rumor is we're about to see worse. Nazi tattoo, pleasing oneself in a porta potty, and of course, wishing soldiers dead. I'm not sure what the worst can possibly be here, but I guess it's a wait and see. They're still supporting him. Chuck Schumer coming out with that support. Bernie Sanders, Elizabeth Warren, a host of others. Then you have the Adam Hamawi story out of the New Jersey 12th. This is a guy who testified on behalf of the blind sheik who was engaged in organizing the attack on the World Trade Center in 1993. Is there a concern amongst Democrats as you're there at the White House, but of course you cover the Hill as well, that this, along with the anti-ICE sentiment, may be in Midwest Moderateville doing them a disservice and hurting them come this midterm election?
1: So you would think, Tony, that is literally a obvious common sense thing, but no, it's not. I mean, look, I literally was just looking a few moments ago at Graham Plattner's Twitter X handle, and he was posting his own speech he was giving, talking about ICE is fundamentally corrupt. They're killing people. We need to scrap it and start all over again. And that's where they're going to stay. They're going to stay in that position, which is, you know, ridiculously disconnected from those heartless Democrats. Remember that botched DNC autopsy report that we talked about weeks ago? It failed to address so many problems, like not admitting to Biden's mental decline or the fact that Kamala Harris was a flawed candidate. But it did mention that too often the coastal Democrats have ignored and refused to listen to heartland Democrats. And I got to tell you, when you get down to the fundamental issue that's playing out at places like Delaney Hall, it's driven because those are jurisdictions that are sanctuary jurisdictions, meaning that the local law enforcement does not cooperate with ICE to take these criminal illegal aliens into custody in a peaceful, controlled way. Instead, they're releasing them back onto the streets to pose dangers to, among others, particularly immigrant communities, because that's where these criminals mostly reside. But yet they turn them loose on the streets, and then ICE has to go out in force and make at-large arrests. It's very simple. In jurisdictions where they participate in this 287G agreement, which just does a peaceful transfer of these criminal aliens rather than release them to the streets, you don't have these problems. And yet, you know, you and I can see this as common sense. There are a great number of heartland sensible Democrats that are supportive of law enforcement that feel like the party that they belong to is basically just ignoring them or, at worst, abandon them.
0: Talking to Griff Jenkins of Fox News. You catch him weekends all the time over there on Fox News. He does everything everywhere. Let's bring it now to what you've been covering, which, of course, is what's going on with Iran, the president's motives and motivations. The vote in the House yesterday, where Republicans like Thomas Massie came over to say that the president has gone too far and we need to curb his ability to engage in this action against a terrorist regime. Let's start there. Start with the vote. What took place yesterday, even though it's not going to have any effect on what the president does, what is the overall take on how this vote went down?
1: So you framed that perfectly, Tony, and it's important that our listeners understand this was nothing more than a symbolic vote, simply because the resolution that now goes to the Senate, even if it does pass the Senate, and it's unclear whether or not it'll have support, it will be vetoed in lightning speed by the president when it reaches his desk, because he's simply not going to allow his war powers authority to be limited in any way. But it did, I guess, if you wanted to accomplish anything, it's a symbolic sign of growing GOP frustrations on Capitol Hill for House Republicans, including Thomas Massie, as you mentioned, joining the Democrats, passing this war powers resolution, because despite a fragile ceasefire being in place, they believe that the Congress has the ultimate constitutional authority to wage war, not the president, and the 60-day window has passed. Now, the president disagrees with that. And by the way, he went on Truth Social this morning to finally respond, calling it a meaningless vote and blasting the Democrats, who he claims basically just want have Trump derangement syndrome and just want the country to fail rather than let Trump have another victory. But he talked about the four Republicans, calling them grandstanders and saying they should be ashamed of themselves. It will be interesting to see, though, where this goes, if anywhere, in the Senate, because while it's a clear symbolic sign of maybe growing GOP frustrations, it's not widespread. And by and large, you are seeing many Republicans in the House and the Senate going out there saying that they support the president in trying to get these negotiations across the finish line, which, you know, I've described as a bit of a Charlie Brown football, because we keep hearing that it's going well and that a deal may be at hand, but then nothing really materializes out of it. We did get some details, though, to be fair, journalistically. We got a detail that I thought stood out yesterday, Tony, that we really hadn't heard, and that is the president, of course, said that, and by the way, Iranian reports are that peace talks have ceased, but the president said, no, it's going, quote, very well, and a deal may be as soon as this weekend. But then he went on further to say that if this deal, as it exists, is signed, it would allow the U.S. to go in and get that so-called nuclear dust, which is the 60% near bomb-grade enriched uranium, and that is a win, not for just President Trump's administration. That's a win for the world, and certainly the Gulf countries around there, like Saudi Arabia, UAE, and others.
0: talking to Griff Jenkins of Fox News. Look, I've used Charlie and Lucy in the football. I've used that analogy before, and I find this whole thing rather frustrating. Of course, you want the enriched uranium. You want the nuclear material. Of course, it helps the world. And while there are some here on the political left and in the woke right that don't understand it because they think our allies only equal France and the UK, right? It's old school European allies. We have an opportunity to reshape, as the president has discussed, and really, if others have noticed, he has an opportunity to reshape the Middle East and relationships in the Middle East and value systems in the Middle East. This is a whole new world that's here. And of course, Saudi Arabia, Bahrain, Kuwait, the UAE, they want the Iranian regime done. Nobody more so than the Israelis. But this idea all goes back to that we're having a conversation that has value, which means there's somebody on the other side of the table who has value. We know, or at least we're told, that Pezeshkian, the Iranian president, has handed in his resignation to the Ayatollah, to the extent that an Ayatollah is even alive right now. And part of that issue was that the IRGC has control in so many areas that they're being left out. They're not part of any of these negotiations. Have you been able to ascertain through your contacts with whom are we actually engaging these conversations with? And is there a belief that these conversations, if agreed to, signed, if you will, that they can actually hold for more than an hour?
1: That is maybe the most important question in all of this, Tony. And look, I have long covered the Middle East, and it's important to know that when, you know, what's complicating these talks, I think largely, is actually Israel's increased fighting in Lebanon, because the IRGC wants a ceasefire between Israel and Lebanon. President Trump is trying to separate those two issues from a nuclear deal, but yet it's clear that Tehran isn't going to budge. But you put your finger on the important question, which is, who are we dealing with? And I would submit to you that the IRGC head, a guy named Ahmad Vahidi, is actually holding the cards. Why is that? We see the foreign minister, Rachi, and the parliament speaker, Galibaf, going and meeting, having these meetings and representing Tehran. But yet the IRGC commander, Ahmad Vahidi, is very, very much influencing this, a hardliner, not willing to come to the table, because if you do your history, so when Mojtaba Khamenei, the current supreme leader's father, who we killed, was in charge for decades, back in the 90s, he started the Quds Force we've heard so much about. The Quds Force primary goal was to export their terrorism to places like Hamas, Hezbollah, and elsewhere. And the very first commander of the Quds Force, when Khamenei, the previous supreme leader, stood it up, was Ahmad Vahidi. He was in charge. He then stood it up and turned it over to Qasem Soleimani, who President Trump killed in the last time he was president. But no doubt that this guy, who was the original leader of the Quds Force, now heading the IRGC, has not only the ear, but probably controlling Mojtaba Khamenei's decisions when the leaders bring any deal back to him. So you wonder, if we have a hardliner in charge of the IRGC that is the obstacle that is immovable, it's hard to understand how we actually get to something that represents a deal that President Trump could live with and could accept. That said, you know, you can't count the president out, and he is saying that they are close to this memorandum of understanding, a deal that would lead to, as you point out, a transformational sort of deal in the Middle East that we've never seen, particularly if a deal then led to the second phase, which would be getting other countries like Saudi Arabia, the UAE, and others to sign on to the Abraham Accords.
0: That being the transformative part, for sure. Griff Jenkins, Fox News, always appreciate you taking the time to be with us. More to get to. 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
1: Going on with Delaney Hall, right? Just had some of that conversation with Griff and what's been happening there. This ICE facility paid for stuff. The agitators come from out of town. We know they're paid for because all of a sudden you can hear, okay, we're not doing anything today. We gather tomorrow at 3 o'clock and everyone just listens. Well, when the boss says that's when we're going to work, that's when you go to work. So Fox Digital, they did some looking. They did their investigation. We know about these chat groups on the app Signal. That's the thing that Pete Hegseth was using, and it's not secure. And how dare you use this? And I will agree that you shouldn't be having serious conversations on something like Signal, even though the Biden administration had claimed that it was okay for certain levels of use, including some of these conversations. Build an app that's encrypted and utilize that. But they're on Signal, and there are tax filings, strategy documents, social media posts. And it simply shows that none of this is organic. None of this is legitimate. They have been planning. They are funded. They are organized. And the purpose has zero to do with ICE. This is a recording. It has nothing to do with ICE at all. It has to do with tearing down Western civilization. The network behind Delaney Hall protests include about 100 groups, some of them big names like the ACLU, Indivisible, and the Democratic Socialists of America. These organizations report collective annual revenues of about $825 million. That's absolutely accurate. Now, if you want more examples of the levels of coordination, how about we go back to Charlottesville, 2017? The Charlottesville rally. Remember, it was Unite the Right. And, oh, look at these white supremacists. And look how terrible. And look how awful. And all the jazz. The white supremacists. The white supremacists. Funded by the Southern Poverty Law Center. You take a look at it. The Justice Department secured a superseding indictment against the SPLC because they lied to donors. We're fighting white supremacy. They were funding them to be able to say, look at these white supremacists. We need your money to fight them. They were funding them. They used the money to attend extremist rallies, host rallies, grow existing chapters, create new chapters, recruit individuals, donate to extremist leaders. You can't say you were paying informants if you're paying the leaders. That's not how it works. Purchase cross-burning materials. Purchase cross-burning materials. Create racist paraphernalia and pay living expenses. And yes, it was the Southern Poverty Law Center that funded the rally in Charlottesville. Unite the Right. Remember when they said Trump said it was very fine people on both sides when he clearly did not say that? He already said that he condemned the neo-Nazis totally. But the Southern Poverty Law Center paid one of the arrangers $300,000. They did this. It was their rally. They did this, and I believe that they should be held liable in the death of Heather Hare. That woman died for no reason whatsoever. It is their fault. They started the rally. They created the situation, and they ginned people up to the moment. They did this. The Southern Poverty Law Center, in my view, I'll leave it to a court, is indeed guilty. Absolutely guilty. They paid $350,000 to an officer of the National Socialist Movement and Aryan Nations affiliated Sadistic Souls Motorcycle Club. They couldn't. The Southern Poverty Law Center should be known as the Smollett Poverty Law Center, because it's the same thing. Man, if I could have told that joke properly, it would have been so much better. They should have called the Southern Poverty Law Center the Smollett Poverty Law Center. See, now I'm ready to open.

open for Seinfeld, right? With that kind of delivery. They didn't have the bigotry, so they had to make it up. We've seen this a million times. And just like we've seen it a million times, all of this stuff, none of it is organic. It's all AstroTurf. Remember the Tea Party? That was organic. I know because I was there and I never wrote a check to anyone. All that stuff about Occupy Wall Street and all this today, all AstroTurf, all paid for by people who want to destroy Western civilization. Cannot let these people win, and you cannot let these people have any connection to your kids ever. They're dangerous people. This is Tony Katz today.

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2: Fox News, I'm Gianna Gelosi. President Trump signaling that a deal with Iran could be right around the corner, but not everybody is willing to wait as four House Republicans joined all Democrats voting to limit the president's Iran war powers.
3: The House of Representatives voted 215 to 208 to pass the War Powers Act resolution that symbolically aims to restrict President Trump from taking additional military action against Iran.
2: As Fox's Trey Yings, votes are still being counted in California in the races for governor and mayor of Los Angeles in the governor's race.
4: The latest numbers from the Associated Press show Hilton with about 28% of the vote. Democrat Javier Becerra is in second place at nearly 26%. And fellow Democrat Tom Steyer is in third place with roughly 20%.
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0: says they are going to stop talking to the United States because Israel is taking out Hezbollah in southern Lebanon. No, I think I got it right. That's what's going on. But then again, we know that the Iranian president, Pezeshkian, has resigned, allegedly, sending a letter to the Ayatollah as if somehow the Ayatollah is still alive, saying resigning because the IRGC is clearly in control of massive parts of the government, and they're being left out. The president's being left out, which means the speaker's being left out, which means, as we have discussed, the IRGC is in charge. And if the IRGC is in charge, there's no deal to be made, because what they're interested in is their survival. Tony Katz. Tony Katz today. Good to be here, guys. Good to be with you. Major Mike Lyons joins us right now. Retired United States Army military analyst and our guy who is in the know. First, let's talk about the Israelis, because that's where Iran wants to blame this. The Israelis making a new push on Hezbollah, of course, funded by the Iranian regime, terrorist organization. They have been engaged in more drone attacks on the northern part of Israel. So Israel has now moved their operations to sink deeper into Lebanese territory. They are now going north of the Litani River, which has been kind of this demarcation point as it makes its way west, heading towards the Mediterranean. And this is to try and create a better buffer and create an opportunity to more capture in Hezbollah and destroy them. What is the latest there, and what do you take as the purpose of this move?
1: Look, Israel has been at war since October 7th with all its enemies, and it's taking care of Hamas in Gaza. Now it's going to do it all it can to do the same thing with Hezbollah in Lebanon. And they're not abiding, not letting the enemy have safe zones where, you know, traditionally terrorist organizations are looking to do. They look to integrate with the civilian society, and they look to try to find places where they can't be attacked. Well, that's not happening. Israel's not letting them do that. And they're on a full war footing. They've been attacked by Hezbollah, by rockets and the like. So it's, you know, they're also the Iranians' last real proxy that's left. It just shows you how much they have left, the fact that they can still attack Israel, and they're still looking to do that. We don't think there's any money coming from Iran to Hezbollah at this point. But again, Israel remains on a complete war footing and is looking to rid the region from Hezbollah as well as any other terrorist organizations that's threatening.
0: So we look at this, and Iran sees this as an opportunity of, okay, we could still do these things. Hezbollah says we could still do these things. But I think it's a worthy question to ask of what can they actually do? We talk about the levels to which they have been degraded. They've been hurt, their Navy and their Air Force. What is the take on the Iranian strength, their ability to fight back or engage offensively? What is the take on where they're at?
1: Yeah, very little. But what they provide to Hezbollah is inspiration. And that's what most terrorist organizations go by in a crazy way. And there's likely money coming into Hezbollah from other channels, other places on the world. It's not that they've been completely shut off, but it's not the major money coming from the Iranians. But that's all it takes for these organizations. You look at Al-Qaeda, Al-Shabaab, they're all about inspiration, and they can fight as long as they think they're going to be supported. As for Iran, your point about the president resigning, the Ayatollah without likely in charge of anything, and the IRGC now firmly in control, they've completely militarized everything. So they've canceled the talks. It's a really bad, you know, reset that's taking place over the past 48 hours. I'm not sure if the president's going to acknowledge that or not, but look at the markets are falling, gas is going, oil's going back up. So it is not a good, we're not at a good place right now. It's almost we're forcing us in. And then one more thing, the Iranians are, when they're going after their neighbors still, and they're going after Kuwait of all the countries. And I think there's a reason to that, because they don't think the Kuwaitis will respond, and they don't want to get the Saudis involved and the like. And they've left Oman and UAE somewhat alone, because there's a lot more richer targets in those countries than there is in Kuwait. So the Iranians are on their last hope, but because, to your point, like, their military is in charge right now. They just want to survive.
0: Talking to Major Mike Lyons, retired United States Army military analyst. Let's go back to something you said. First, you talk about inspiration. See, I don't think it's inspiration. I think it's cash. If the money dries up, if their life is on the line, they're going to run. Part of their desire to stay in power, the IRGC, is because it's what keeps them alive. So when we talk about, you know, what their staying power is militarily, what is the belief on what their staying power is economically? We still got the blockades. I don't know what they're doing with the wells. Are they letting the oil just bubble over and fall into the Mediterranean? I'm sorry, into the Persian Gulf. Mm-hmm. Where are they?
1: Yeah, it looks like that scenario never came to fruition as they're filling ships and they're closing off maybe some of those wells, but that hasn't really happened. But the thing about cash is cash is not going to fire any weapons and they can't rebuild them anything. There's nothing coming in, no material there. We've taken out a lot of their means of production. It shows you, go back to Hezbollah, it just shows you how much they had built up inside of Lebanon and what their capability is there in order to continue to attack Israel. So there's not ever been a situation where regime changes happen completely from an air campaign. And I think maybe the Trump administration is rethinking, maybe we go after Kargil, and maybe it's going to take likely more military assets at this point with the IRGC working it.
0: So let's now move into the part two and what President Trump does. You're right. Things have changed. But it was just last night, literally not last night, this morning, Major.
1: Yeah.
0: This morning where President Trump's putting out the missive, as he does on Truth Social there, that reads, Iran really wants to make a deal and it will be a good run for the USA and those who are with us. And then just sit back and relax. It will all work out in the end. It always does. I put forth to you, sir, it doesn't always does. Yeah. And now this leads to the first question, which is this an embarrassment for Trump? And not that I care how others may view it, or is this an opportunity for Trump to say, well, I tried?
1: Yeah, I think it's the latter. I think he's trying to do everything he can diplomatically. And I think that he's been left with no other card other than to restart the military operations at this point. Because the other thing is, we're not even talking directly to the Iranians. We're talking to the Pakistanis and other intermediaries. I mean, who knows what's going on in all these places? And we're being told what the Pakis want to do. I am surprised the president is trusting what he's getting from these third sources. But, you know, literally, we don't, you know, Iran, and again, with the IRGC back in control right now, fully with the president resigning, Trump's got to look at that and say, that's a real big red flag. That means that we're not even talking to the right people.
0: And so one's going to wonder who they were talking to. And it's certainly possible, as we've discussed before, that they could say one thing and doing another thing. The misdirection from the Pentagon has been solid. The misdirection from the White House has been fine. I'm fine with those things. But there comes a moment that this ceasefire can be seen as a negative. If we want to argue that a pause for a couple of weeks and allowing the U.S. to reconstitute and get things set and get them things in position, right? We have amphibious groups moving on. Now, some have already moved out of the region. Does the military approve of this delay of this ceasefire? Or would they have rather moved then when they already had more happening and therefore the Iranians further on their heels?
1: Well, I think the military had a chance to regroup for itself. That was a pretty significant amount of sorties and missiles that were getting fired on a daily basis there, and really no escalation management to that. So I think the military is standing by, ready to go. You had mentioned about this thing about being out of ammunition. There might be something actually to that. And what that means by that is, you know, we were supposed to have a war with China in 2027. If you go back 5 years, the Navy was all set to be, you know, all geared up for this war in 2027 with the Chinese in the Pacific. Well, if that was the case, then we should have had war stocks throughout, you know, all of Europe and all of the Pacific in order to fight that war. Well, if we're running out of ammunition, that doesn't kind of make sense. We were really prepared for that one to begin with. But I don't know. I've talked to people inside the Pentagon and I've had that expressed to me that they don't want to get that out, but I've had them that expressed. Now, again, that's not a great analysis. Maybe it's because we want more in reserve than we normally have. But at this point, their military, I'm sure, is ready to go. And I think the president is just looking for a reason and to reengage.
0: So that now brings us to the next step. And I don't get the feeling that you're cheering on the idea of warfare here, but rather discussing where the options are. I have stated very clearly, I don't want to put words in your mouth, I believe in the ending of the IRGC, I believe in the ending of this regime, and I believe that's going to take boots on the ground and not just American boots. We already said we're going to do boots on the ground about taking the enriched uranium. It's going to require boots on the ground. Israeli boots, Saudi boots, UAE boots, the French, where they've already sent the Charles de Gaulle aircraft carrier into the Red Sea. That's what it's going to take, and I still believe that to be the case. But now let me ask you, what if you see it differently? Major Mike Lyons, retired United States Army military analyst, how do you end this regime, and how, for the sake of the nail biters and pearl clutchers out there, how do we bring everybody home?
1: You know, it's going to continue this decapitation strategy. The Israelis did get a high-value target, I think, 48 hours ago, an individual that was responsible somehow with satellites that the Iranians are working through with the Chinese. It's going to take literally, I think, a military operation inside of Karg Island. It's going to take more pressure on the IRGC, and it's going to take some kind of revolution that takes place, getting, besides the internet, getting military material, guns, weapons inside of Iran to try to see if that's the possibility. I know the Mossad has been working on that. So they still have, you know, somewhat of a pulse on what's happening inside. But again, the IRGC seems to control everything. If we could put together a coalition military, like you said, for troops on the ground, the United States contributing 45,000 to 50,000 troops inside of Iran, going after in particular that enriched uranium, that would be a viable military mission.
0: And we're not talking about entering Tehran, right? Yeah, that's not, no. And that has to keep coming up. And I get that people disagree with me. They don't want to see boots on the ground, and they play the warmonger thing. I'm trying to get from you, is there another way to end this? Does this end from the air? Can you stop this regime in that way? Or is there some other methodology that you would suggest?
1: Yeah, it ends when all these Arab countries decide to get together and say, we've had enough of Iran. We're not going to let them threaten us. They're threatening now the strait that's inside the Red Sea. They're going to try to reactivate the Houthis. Some of these Arab countries are just still very concerned about them. They don't want to leave them. But they have got to muscle up. The United States has got to muscle up. There has to be better communication on why this is important. Yeah. And create this, you know, situation where I think Trump is trying to get the Iranians into, but now it's not going to happen. If you had other countries involved with this, Turkey in particular, Turkey has always been the key to Iran. My perspective, they seem to be on the sidelines right now. And if we could get the Turks involved, I think that would go a long way.
0: And then the Turks and the Sauds will have to have a discussion regarding hegemony in the area. But that's another conversation for another day. Major Mike Lyons, retired military analyst, U.S. Army. I appreciate you being with us. Keep it here. This is Tony Katz today.
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0: So how is it going to end up in Los Angeles in this mayor's race? I don't know. I do believe that Spencer Pratt gets to the runoff. Tony Katz today. It's going to be a lot of fun to watch that. And, of course, the governor's race, that primary taking place tomorrow. And it certainly looks like Steve Hilton has a real opportunity to be in that top two. Chad Bianco seems to have dropped in the latest polling. Will it be Tom Steyer? Will it be Javier Becerra? I will say that, allow me to put this out there, knowing a bit about California politics. Javier Becerra has a much better chance to win than Tom Steyer. Much better. Just on the name alone. And Javier Becerra is not great, and Javier Becerra is not bright, and Javier Becerra has baggage from his time as Secretary of Health and Human Services, from his time as Attorney General in California. He has a much better chance to win. And the Democrat has a much better chance to win. It's like going to that mayor's race. We may have discussed this last week. And I apologize. I don't mean to repeat myself. Yes, Spencer Pratt, the reality star, has the opportunity to get into a general election, right? Win, to survive the primary and be a top twoer into the general, right? He's got 23% of the vote. And there's Karen Bass, the Castro acolyte, with 26% of the vote. That's not a general. A general is something different, and more people show up, and this is Los Angeles. So one has to get real. Something, it's weird, something catastrophic has to happen. And I said this the other day, and someone said, you mean like a fire that burns down the whole city? Yeah, that happened, and still Karen Bass is in the lead. This is a story of how the progressive is, how they act, who they are, and it is being exemplified in the conversation of Graham Plattner. What's going on in Maine? The sexting with women, the impropriety with women, not his wife, putting his wife out there to say, you don't know what you're talking about. I don't get involved in people's marriages. But you threatened a campaign staffer for going public about this. Never mind just the Nazi tattoo that you're still doing. Keep it here. It's Tony Katz today.
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13: Bullets in Toledo, Ohio. I'm Roger Stern, Fox News. Gunfire rips through a street festival in Toledo, hitting many victims. This man witnessing the chaos.
14: Once the shots get fired, everybody just want to scatter and everything. Yeah, we were just sitting right there having a good time talking to our people, and then the shots just got the fire in.
13: We don't know how many people were shot and how badly they're hurt. Police say they're searching for suspects. No word on a motive. Russia says Ukraine launched an unprecedented attack against St. Petersburg after turning down an offer for peace talks. Here's Fox's Stephanie Bennett.
15: This attack comes after Russian President Vladimir Putin rejected an offer from Zelensky to hold a face-to-face meeting to try and end this war. Putin said he glanced at Zelensky's letter, but said he saw no point in meeting with him and that he would only end the war when Russia's goals had been met, meaning Kyiv should abandon efforts to join NATO and give up parts of its territory. Zelensky then responded back, calling it a weak response. Russia continues to spray Ukraine with almost daily attacks, damaging several buildings in the Zaporizhia region. Ukrainian foreign minister, he's warning Moscow things will only get worse for Russia.
13: Despite President Trump's hopes that the Iran war ends soon, Iran is still attacking other nations as the U.S. fires on Iran. Fox's Jeff Paul is in Dubai with a tangled chain of events.
16: Officials involved with CENTCOM say those strikes happened hours after its forces struck Iranian radar sites and shot down four one-way attack drones. U.S. officials say Iran then fired seven ballistic missiles towards Kuwait and Bahrain. CENTCOM confirming six of those missiles were intercepted and the seventh did not reach its intended target.
13: Pakistan's interior minister is in Tehran to try to revive negotiations between Iran and the U.S. America is listening to Fox News.
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24: They're weighing in on the possible move. I'm Jake McDaniel. Here's what's trending this hour. You've heard the Chicago Bears are one step closer to calling Indiana home after the team's board of directors met and voted to advance stadium plans in Hammond. Fox 59 Colts insider Mike Chappell told Fox 59 he thinks the winner in this is going to be Hammond.
25: Illinois is playing chicken with the Bears, and at some point, you've got to turn or go head on.
24: Although the vote is a step in the right direction for Indiana's economic growth, Illinois politicians, including Chicago Mayor Brandon Johnson, say the vote doesn't mean a move to northern Indiana is a done deal. Gunfire in Greenwood near the OLG Festival Friday night sent people into a panic before an arrest was made. Here's John Herrick.
26: Witnesses reported hearing gunfire go off in the Harbor Freight parking lot. One person was shot in the ankle, and police quickly got their suspect in custody not long after 9 o'clock. About 35 people ran to a nearby CVS, which was locked down for about an hour until the scene was secure. Some people took cover under tents or ran into the Our Lady of Greenwood building, and the festival had to close early for the night. Reporting from Greenwood, John Herrick, 93 WIBC Mobile News.
24: And Special Olympics Indiana will welcome thousands of athletes, coaches, and fans to Terre Haute for the 2026 Summer Games. It's hosted on the campuses of Indiana State and Rose-Hulman Institute of Technology. This year's Summer Games are from June 12th to the 14th. I'm Jake McDaniel, on the level, on the go, and on WIBC.com. And now here's the forecast from the American Standard Cooling Weather Center.
27: Tonight, mild with low of 70 degrees, and then on Sunday, less in coverage of rainfall, but keep an eye out for some storms, especially in the afternoon. Forecast high of 86. I'm Fox 59 meteorologist Ethan Rosick for 93 WIBC.
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28: A lot of people showed up across the street from the Union Hall here. We made sure we had our vests on. 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
28: 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We got a dumpster full off the road.
29: This is Marty Corpus, business manager of Laborers Local 120. 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
28: That was a lot of trash just for two miles. 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We'd need a dump truck. 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
30: Tuning in wherever it is around this great state that you are listening to us. My name's Eddie Garrison. You can check me out on Twitter at @EddieGarrison_. Caleb Zuber, who you just heard from, will have another update here in about 10 minutes. He's Zoobs 35 on X or Twitter or whatever you want to call it. NBA Finals. Game 2 last night was absolutely cinema. I just hope that the San Antonio Spurs can figure out a way to get back on track to keep this series going. I'm not ready for these for high-level basketball to end yet, kind of like high-level hockey. The Carolina Hurricanes and the Vegas Golden Knights, that series has been electric too, and right now it is all Vegas as that series is out there in Nevada right now. It's the first of two consecutive from Las Vegas. But as it pertains to the NBA Finals, I couldn't help but notice this. When I was watching the New York Knicks, especially last night, when they were essentially leading by double figures all the way up until the final 5 minutes of the game, even though Jalen Brunson didn't have it going last night, there was so much attention that he was commanding from San Antonio. But that was not what I was watching and what I took away from the game last night. What I took away from the game last night, in a game where San Antonio, Victor Wembanyama commits a costly turnover, not able to hit the game-winning shot as time expired, was I kind of saw the Indiana Pacers on the floor in these first two games for the New York Knicks. Tom Thibodeau, the previous head coach for New York, Mike Brown was in Sacramento, got ousted there his first season with New York. And I couldn't help but notice that there is some similarity now to how the Pacers have performed and played in the postseason the last 2 years to how the New York Knicks have been playing in the playoffs, with Thibodeau much more possession by possession. They want to make sure they beat you to death and try to out-physical you and make sure you leave every single game with a bruise. Now with Mike Brown, they're like, no. Let's turn up the wick a little bit. Let's run the court. Let's get out in fast break and try to get the ball across half court earlier in the shot clock to give ourselves more time to get into whatever set we want to get into, or get a defensive mismatch that we're looking for and we're trying to get. And I noticed that a lot in these two games. The way that New York has been moving the ball, they had 29 assists last night on 37 made baskets. It just reminded me so much of what the Pacers have done and why we around this state have loved the Pacers since Tyrese Halliburton's arrival from Sacramento, whose previous coach was Mike Brown. So there could be some similarities there, but when you think about this from the Pacers' perspective, this is a team that defeated the New York Knicks and ended their season each of the last 2 years. And the only change from New York then to now is the fact that Mike Brown is now their head coach. It's the same starting five of Jalen Brunson, Mikal Bridges, Josh Hart, OG Anunoby, Karl Anthony Towns. And that is the hope now and why the Indiana Pacers can have some confidence and excitement going into 2026, 2027, because I don't know if you saw, but the way that Jason Tatum performed coming back from his torn Achilles, who was performed by the same doctor that did Tyrese Halliburton and Daniel Jones, that should provide a lot of optimism, not just for the Indiana Pacers, but the Indianapolis Colts as well, with how Tatum, now he did not play well against Philly in the postseason. He was banged up just ever so slightly, but the fact that he was able to come back and in 16 regular season games, he was able to get up to speed, play 33 minutes per game, average 22-10. I think it's an encouraging sign of where things are right now for Indiana, especially when you look at the landscape of the Eastern Conference. Halliburton will have over a year to get back. Now, there is a lot of questions on how he'll look when training camp starts, just because of the fact of him being diagnosed with shingles and having that extra weight added because of the steroids he was having to take to fight off shingles. But in all the videos that have come out lately, he is looking more slim. He is looking closer to the player that we saw in June of last year, trying to carry this Pacers franchise to an NBA Finals championship. The Eastern Conference is still going to be wide open, even if the New York Knicks win the Larry O'Brien Trophy and hoist it here in a week or two. Because Cleveland's got questions. Toronto has questions. The Hawks are still young. They're up and coming. Boston's got stuff they have to handle. Same for the Detroit Pistons. The Indiana Pacers should be excited about next season. Talk some IndyCar next on Network Indiana's Indiana Sports Talk.
0: We've had some cars run into the barrier wall, not paying attention. They were on their phone.
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34: A lot has changed for the Indiana Fever in the last few minutes. I'm Caleb Zuver with this Network Indiana scoreboard update. The Fever down 8 now. It's 78-70 New York. On a 10-2 run in the last 2.5 minutes after the game was tied at 68, the Fever just turned it over again. Brianna Stewart is going to head to the free throw line, and it looks as though this one might end in a defeat. There's 50 seconds left in New York. Again, Brianna Stewart, 27 points for the Liberty, but we'll keep an eye on it, see what happens. She'll go to the line and shoot two free throws. We are about to touch on IndyCar, and we said it in the last 5-minute update. Here's the top 6-4 qualifying for the Bomarito Automotive Group 500 at Gateway in St. Louis. It'll be Alex Palou on the pole for the fourth straight race. It'll be David Malukas in second, Kyle Kirkwood, Felix Rosenquist, Scott McLaughlin, and Marcus Armstrong round out the top six for the race that begins in prime time on a Sunday night at 9 p.m. Eddie Garrison, good luck producing Jake Query tomorrow or Monday afternoon. That'll be fun. In NASCAR at Michigan International Speedway tomorrow, the Firekeepers Casino 400 at Michigan International Speedway. It'll be Denny Hamlin on the pole for that one. It'll be 200 laps, and it'll start at 3 p.m. Eastern time. Brianna Stewart makes her first free throw. Second one on the way. Looks like it's going to be the Liberty taking that one against the Fever. We'll have an update for you in the next one. I'm Caleb Zuver.
30: Now, Caleb Zuver, I don't know what you're insinuating there with good luck on producing Jake Query's show on Monday.
34: He'll be doing the radio show the next day after calling a race that starts at 9 p.m. the night before. I mean, he's going to have a late night.
2: That's the only time I need luck producing his show?
34: You do need it a lot. And the other thing is, too, maybe I shouldn't say that because Jake never sleeps anyway. He goes to bed at 4 a.m. all the time, right?
2: Yeah, we're spirit animals. We're both up pretty late. So that's why we get along so well. Fever, as you said, Caleb, they're coming down to the wire, 82-72. Just a horrible, catastrophic collapse by Indiana. They led 57-45 at one point. And if you do the math, that is not good in terms of how they've been outscored against a New York Liberty team that does not have Sabrina Ionescu. They do have Brianna Stewart, but they're missing one of the best and most dynamic guards in the WNBA. Out in St. Louis, Alex Pillow doing Alex Pillow things. He is on the pole once again. It is the fourth consecutive race that he will start in first, and he was over 1 mile per hour quicker than the rest of the field. Tony Donahue joins us. Tony, is there anything that can stop Alex Pillow at this point other than maybe himself or getting, I don't know, collected in a car crash?
9: I mean, the guy's incredible, isn't it? Four straight poles. It just seems like a bad day for him. A seventh place at the Indianapolis 500. He just keeps rolling. And this is honestly, when you look at the stats, this is one of his worst tracks historically. And he's been able to perform week in and week out. And, you know, this is amazing stuff we're seeing. I've talked about it with Bob. You've seen it. You follow the sport. Like, it's historical type stuff, the way that he is able to come out week in and week out and perform. And, you know, and it's not just, hey, we ran fifth, we got a top five. Hey, we ran sixth. Like, this guy's on poles every week. He's literally up towards the front, a threat to win. And like you mentioned, the only way that he hasn't really, you know, the only way that he hasn't performed this year was in Phoenix when him and Arenas VK got into it early in the race. So I think there's a lot to discuss when it comes to Pillow, but I think something that's kind of overlooked, Eddie, that maybe the casual fan doesn't see is the connection not only with his teammates, but with Meyer Shank Racing and how that's elevated both sides. It's happened and started last year, and I said to Alex, I said, what's this been like? And he goes, well, you know, working with Felix has been great. He's obviously been in a Chip Ganassi racing car as well. Working with Marcus Armstrong has been great. He's also been in a Chip Ganassi racing car. So it's really a five-car effort if you think about it with Ganassi. But excited to see what happens tomorrow night. There's a lot of changes that have happened to the cars for this race. You've got a little less downforce, a little less speed. And I talked to a lot of drivers today, Eddie, and they didn't know why. They didn't know why these changes were made. Mm-hmm. They didn't figure out that these changes were being made until they showed up at the track. There's no driver council to talk about it. And it would be one thing if last year's race was kind of dull and boring. But, you know, with the Highline session that we had today and then, you know, the competitive nature of the last two races here at Gateway when it's been in the twilight, I don't know why they changed it. And I'll be honest with you, I'm worried to see tomorrow night how well it races and whether it'll be as good as we've seen the last couple of years here.
2: Now, what concerns you about the changes? Are you talking just about the cars being more loose and so it could lead to some more contact or anything like that? What in particular are you interested about with the changes that were made from last year to this year?
9: It's really the speed coming into and out of the corners, right? You've got a little bit more grip now with the downforce package of being a little bit lower, so you have a little bit more control over the car. The cars are a little bit more stable, and it raced well in Phoenix, which is why I think they changed it. I mean, we saw a lot of passes in Phoenix. We saw a lot of passes throughout the field in Phoenix. They kind of brought that same low downforce, lower speeds. Mm-hmm. Lower speeds kind of brings the field together a little bit more, but I'm worried that you're not going to be able to pass. I'm worried that these cars are, as we know, going back to 2012 with the new chassis, they can't really change too much on it because it's a spec series. So if everybody's closer and everybody is bringing the field closer, I mean, maybe it's good for the fans that we don't see Alex Pillow dominate or we won't see Alex Pillow, you know, be out front, but, you know, when you can't pass a car because you're pretty much running the same downforce levels as everybody else, that's a tough sign. So we'll see what it looks like tomorrow. This practice that we just wrapped up about 30 minutes ago wasn't very racy as far as passing goes. I mean, yes, of course there was passing, but it wasn't like, you know, Malukas and Pillow were battling side by side. So they were,
0: and Maluka's sitting back out, and he almost went into the wall. So I'm afraid that we're setting ourselves up for another pull-up beatdown tomorrow night.
2: When you look at things, Tony Donahue, you can read his work on Patreon. Tony, when you look at just Alex Pillow in general, I feel bad for Scott Dixon because Scott Dixon was one of the greatest drivers and still is one of the greatest drivers that has ever, you know, touched the IndyCar series. And now he just is like a back burner. He's like a secondhand thought in within the series just because of what Alex Pillow has done. And I just feel like, you know, Scott just doesn't get talked about as much anymore.
0: Yeah, and I think there's frustration in the 9 team. I think there's frustration in how good Pillow's been, how dominant he's been. And you don't usually see Scott Dixon speaking out or speaking ill will of anybody or anything. And he's about over the hybrid, I think, more than anybody else. I think we're all over the hybrid, to be honest with you. But certainly Scott Dixon is way over the hybrid. He had another issue last week in Detroit that he was upset about. I think the frustration is boiling for Scott Dixon. And to that point, even further, free agency is about to start. June 1st is kind of that date where you go from a restricted free agent to a unrestricted free agent where you start talking to teams, and there's rumors going up and down the paddock about what driver could be going where in 2027, and a lot of those conversations I've heard have involved Scott Dixon.
2: Yeah, Tony, you led me directly into where I was going next because, you know, typically you hear some silly season rumors around the month of May because you've got sponsors and you've got all these other people, the bigwigs are in town to attend the Indianapolis 500. So when you look at the free agency list, the list that I currently have, and you can

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1: Here will be the final year of his rookie, or not his rookie. Can you tell I'm talking a lot of Colts lately with rookie contract with Anthony Richardson? But when you look at Pato, he's in the last year of his deal next year with Errol McLaren. They just have not had the results that a lot of people, and myself included, have expected to see out of that papaya. How does the paddock feel in general about McLaren and what they offer to the table and their competitiveness?
2: Yeah, I think Christian Lundgaard is a guy that needs to be talked about as well in free agency. He just won at Indy on the road course, but is that enough, right? He hasn't really been in contention for any wins on ovals. So is it enough for them to want to bring him back? I think they certainly will. I think Pato's locked up for a while. And I think what elevates that team is who do you go get to be in that sixth car? We know it's not going to be Nolan Siegel, right? We know that's kind of said, all right, we're done with that. Thanks for the money. Thanks for the time. We'll see you later. And then with that being said, it's like, okay, is a Joseph Newgarden available to McLaren? Can they back up the Brinks truck for a guy like Scott Dixon? If those two options aren't there, do you want an Indianapolis 500 winner in that car? Or maybe Marcus Ericsson is somebody you want to go for. If you want an up-and-coming talented driver that can possibly help your Formula One side as well, do you go for Dennis Hauger, who has F2 experience and came over here after winning races in F2? There's a lot to figure out and discuss in free agency, and I think a lot of it starts with McLaren, Scott Dixon, and Joseph Newgarden.
1: He's Tony Donahue at Tony D Indy. You can click on his Patreon link to subscribe and read all of his work. Tony, go to that Cardinals Reds game tomorrow to pass some time until that late green flag.
2: Yeah, I don't know what we're going to do, but we'll figure something out. Thanks for having me, Eddie.
1: No problem, anytime. Coming up, I'll share those thoughts on that Colts quarterback situation for the QB2 battle. Trust me.
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2: Bullets fly at a street festival. I'm Chris DeMeo, Fox News. Gunfire ripping through a street festival in Toledo, Ohio this afternoon, injuring at least a dozen people.
3: Bullets flying everywhere.
4: Going crazy, man. Whole lot of pandemonium.
2: This man was there.
3: We told him to stay. Everybody get back.
2: Multiple victims rushed to hospitals. The extent of their injuries not known. Police and the FBI are searching for the suspects and are trying to determine a motive. The U.S. and Iran exchanging fire in the latest test of the fragile ceasefire, with tensions staying high in the Strait of Hormuz. The U.S. military says it downed four Iranian drones that were launched toward the strait and U.S. Gulf allies. Here's Fox's Jeff Paul in Dubai.
5: Iran once again firing over both ballistic missiles and drones on their neighbors here in the Gulf, raising questions over the future of a possible peace deal between the U.S. and Iran. Now, U.S. CENTCOM confirming those strikes happening after its forces struck Iranian radar sites and shot down four one-way attack drones. U.S. officials say Iran then fired seven ballistic missiles towards both Kuwait and Bahrain. CENTCOM confirming six of those missiles were intercepted and the seventh did not reach its intended target. Now, Iran continues to leverage what's happening in Lebanon. Despite a U.S.-backed ceasefire, Israeli forces and Iranian-backed militant group Hezbollah are still exchanging strikes. Iran's foreign minister says if the fighting doesn't stop in Lebanon, then the entire war could restart.
2: Pakistan's interior minister is in Tehran to try and revive peace talks. Volunteer searchers in Japan found the body of a missing 20-year-old Auburn University student today. The family of Weston Higginbotham posted on social media that his body was found in a mountainous area near Kyoto, but didn't say how he died. The family added their thanks for the outpouring of kindness and support from the U.S. and around the world. 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
10: They say he was trusted and dedicated. I'm Jake McDaniel. Here's what's trending this hour. An Indiana National Guard who also served as a private with Indianapolis firefighters has passed away Thursday. The Indiana National Guard and the Indianapolis Fire Department on Friday announced the unexpected death of 34-year-old Sergeant Nathaniel Thomas. Thomas was away from his civilian career on orders in Fort Bragg, North Carolina, but he wasn't participating in a training event at the time. A suspect is in custody in Greenwood after police say he fired gunshots. Here's John Herrick.
11: Police say someone fired anywhere from 4 to 7 shots in the air Friday night, and one of the bullets hit someone else in the ankle in a parking lot across the street from the OLG festival. That person had to be taken out in an ambulance. People at the festival quickly ran for cover anywhere they could find it. The suspect was taken into custody, and the festival had to close early for the night because of all of this. Reporting from Greenwood, John Herrick, 93 WIBC Mobile News.
10: A crash killed a man Saturday morning in Fort Wayne. Police arrived at the intersection of Hannah Street and East Sherwood Terrace just before 2:30. Witnesses say that a driver involved in the crash drove away. Officers found the man on the ground and he died at the scene. And police found the driver's car a short time later. A toddler was found safe after Indianapolis police say she went missing Friday night before Ariel Lewis was reported missing. She was last seen on Western Select Drive, and that's on Indy's east side, not too far from from an Indianapolis fire department. On the level, on the go, and on WIBC.com. Now the forecast from the American Standard Cooling Weather Center.
8: Tonight, mild with low of 70 degrees, and then on Sunday, less in coverage of rainfall, but keep an eye out for some storms, especially in the afternoon. Forecast high of 86. I'm Fox 59 meteorologist Ethan Rosick for 93 WIBC.
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15: My name is Eddie Garrison with Bob Orville on a summer hiatus. He'll be back soon, and before you know it. Tony East of Locked On Pacers and Circle City Spin joins us now. Tony, I want to start here with you. Two games so far in the NBA Finals. Knicks leading the Spurs 2-0. Your thoughts so far?
16: The team of destiny, Eddie, the New York Knicks, right? They just, every time these games get tight and close late, the Knicks have been better at executing and finishing these games. And, you know, both games, really, both teams have had double-digit leads at some point in the game. It feels like it's over. It feels like they're going to win. And every time that lead goes away quickly. So it's going to, you know, come down to these late-game moments quite a bit for both teams. And I think the Knicks have certainly been better then. And Karl Towns has been the best player in the series. So they look really good. There's a chance this ends way quicker than I thought. And I get the wrong winner. I mean, they've looked awesome.
15: Did you think you would ever utter the words that Karl Anthony Towns was the best player in this series?
16: I mean, he gave the Pacers a lot of problems last year, right, when they would go with him and the smalls, but not like this. I mean, he's, like, driving the basket, and he's played powerful defense. It's like, who is this guy? He looks incredible.
15: When I look at the Knicks and how they've played San Antonio, it's very reminiscent of how the Pacers have played the Knicks each of the last 2 years, and it's interesting to see how the Knicks with Tom Thibodeau these last handful of years, they were just this grind it out and just try to wear you down and possession by possession, and now with Mike Brown, it's more or less of what the Pacers did to so many teams in the last two playoff runs, and getting out, pushing the pace, getting the ball up across half court early in the shot clock to give themselves a lot of possessions, and especially in these two games in the finals so far, they are moving the basketball.
16: Yeah, a little more pace has helped, a little more trust in there. Not, I mean, Brunson and Kat still have the ball all the time, obviously, but just a little more trust in Mikal Bridges and OG Anunoby to at times put the ball on the floor. And, of course, the biggest difference between the Knicks that the Pacers beat in this year's Knicks is the depth, right? Like, right. Landry Shamet is amazing in this playoff run, and they trust him to play quite a bit, and they got good minutes from Deuce McBride as like a kind of ball handler in this playoff run. Mitchell Robinson's having, even with a broken pinky or whatever, a really good series. So, you know, not that those guys didn't play against the Pacers, but they look much better and much more confident and involved with this year's team, and so that makes them look way more potent.
15: He's Tony East of Circle City Spin and Locked On Pacers joining us on Network Indiana Sports Talk. My name's Eddie Garrison, filling in for the coach, Bob Lovell. And on the Pacers side of things, it is kind of a slow period for them. No first-round pick and no pick in general in the upcoming NBA draft. But can we read into these two things? Number one, Trey Murphy III is hanging out with Tyrese Halliburton courtside at an Indiana Fever game. And number two, Pascal Siakam and Giannis Antetokounmpo are hanging out in Monaco at the Formula One race. Can we read into that?
16: Well, I would definitely say no to the second one, because to put together enough salaries to get Giannis, Pascal would probably be involved. So no on that one. I mean, look, Trey Murphy is honestly a great fit. I mean, he's the kind of guy who you give up good assets for because he would start and close games. But I'd imagine the Pelicans are more interested in players than picks. They're certainly trying to be good with the team they've built and the coach they just hired. So I'm not sure how available he is, but if he is, everybody should love to read into that because he'd be an awesome fit. But I would honestly, unfortunately for Pacers fans who might really want one of those guys and can imagine how good the team might be with either one. I would not read too much into those right this second.
15: If he is available and the Pelicans are adamant on Aaron Nesmith being included in the trade, can the Pacers afford to lose Nesmith but gain Murphy?
16: Yeah, it's tricky. I mean, the thing is, if you get Trey Murphy, he's going to start, right? He would start over Nesmith, I think. He's quite good and would, you know, start for sure, close most of the time anyway. So you'd be more willing to part with him. I think your goal as the Pacers would be to not, right? You'd like it to be trading anything except for Nesmith to get him if possible, and then your top eight's just nasty heading into next season. If they demanded to do so, yeah, I mean, take some picks off out of the trade then, because Nesmith has pretty good value, but you know, that's obviously the position you'd look at benching anyway, so it'd be less painful, but certainly still not something you want to do as the team.
15: As you look at things in the NBA playoffs in a big picture, from the start of the playoffs to now in the NBA finals, how would you size up the Pacers if they are fully healthy next year?
16: Yeah, I mean, you wonder how desperate some of these teams are going to be after, I mean, basically everybody in the East except for the Knicks had a bad playoff, I would say. But if you're the Pacers, that makes you feel a little better, right? That, I mean, outside of New York, who they had close series with the Knicks. So maybe the Knicks would have beat them this year after the last 2 years, but they probably could have beat anybody else if they had their team this year. Obviously, no Miles Turner makes it a little different. So I think they'd feel good about their chances. And the other thing that's interesting, though, is it might be a deep conference. So, you know, the Magic looks good in their first round. The Raptors look good in their first round. So might be hard to make the field, but as the Pacers have shown the last 2 years and really the playoffs in general in the NBA, just make it. Figure it out after you make it. Anybody can beat anybody. And I think outside of playing the Knicks, the Pacers would feel pretty confident against anybody right now. So they just got to make the field. From then, they can figure it out.
15: He's Tony East. I know you're on Twitter, at Tony R. East. Are you on Threads, too? Is that the same handle?
16: I am not on Threads.
15: Okay, me either. So I'm glad we're on the same page there. Enjoy the rest of your night, Tony, and have a great Sunday.

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10: A lot's happened since the last Network Indiana scoreboard update here on Indiana Sports Talk. I've kind of started to talk about this hockey game. Yeah, Carolina's done it.
11: Aho has it back with some space. Down low for Stahl. They're poking away. Players are in the net. They score! Carolina has tied it!
10: How good is Sean McDonough at this whole play-by-play thing? That's him on the call for ESPN. And it's going to overtime, so it might be a late Saturday night. Now, game two ended with Carolina scoring fairly quickly in that overtime period, but they come all the way back from a 4-0 deficit and tie it, and it goes to overtime. Let's move to IndyCar. The Bomarito Automotive Group 500 at Gateway in St. Louis is tomorrow. Begins at 9 p.m. It'll be 260 laps around the 1.25-mile course. It'll be 325 miles overall. And Alex Palou, he wins his fourth consecutive pole. It's followed by David Malukas, Kyle Kirkwood, Felix Rosenquist, Scott McLaughlin, and Marcus Armstrong. They round out the top six. So we'll get going from there tomorrow in NASCAR at Michigan International Speedway tomorrow. It's the Firekeepers Casino 400 at MIS. It'll be 200 laps. Starts at 3 p.m. Eastern. Denny Hamlin on the pole for that one. By the way, Eddie, MIS just 1 hour from my hometown, so I've made a trip or two up there in my lifetime. We'll recap the Fever game at 11:30 for Network Indiana. I'm Caleb Zuber. the more you know.
12: Nice job, Caleb. And yeah, I would agree. Sean McDonough, electric when it comes to hockey. He makes it fun to watch as somebody who is not like a diehard fan by any means, but I enjoy watching me some playoff hockey, and he makes it much more enjoyable. It's Network Indiana's Indiana Sports Talk. My name's Eddie Garrison, Caleb Zuber, Christian Oates, along for the ride. We have about 45 minutes left, and we welcome onto the program now Scott Agnes of Fieldhouse Files. Scott, what in the world happened in the Indiana Fever game? I was in the studio watching it. I look over, they're up 12, and next thing you know, they're down by double digits. Yeah. How does that happen?
13: Yeah, good evening, Eddie. It was a game where it was just, the Fever were in control much of the way. They started off really strong. They started off the second half really good. Caitlin Clark was carving up the defense with her passing, and they just ran out of steam. It was a poor finish in this one. And get this, you don't often see this. The Liberty made only four field goals in the fourth quarter, but outscored the Fever by 11 because they went 21 of 23 at the free throw line. 33-9 the difference in made free throws throughout this game. And it really was one the Fever had within their grasp. They should have won, but they couldn't get stops, and the offense really struggled down the stretch.
12: Now, let me ask you about the defense. In general, they're plus 35, or 25, talking about the Liberty in terms of free throw attempts, 40-15. Was this a case of a different whistle on one side? The Indiana Fever couldn't get away with as much contact maybe as New York, or was this some defensive woes that we have seen from the Fever in the early goings this season where they get a little too handsy, or it's late in the possession and they, you know, allow a dribble drive penetration to the basket and they're trying to contest a shot that results in free throws? Which one of those was it tonight?
13: Yeah, it was more so that latter. Yeah, you nailed it, right? How many times they're attacking the basket and maybe the defender tries to get a stop, or a weak side defender a little late slides over, reaches in, their hands in the cookie jar, things like that. And I think early on, actually, they were allowing a lot of physicality. I thought both ways. I was like, wow, okay. It kind of resembled game two of the NBA Finals where it looked physical and like a football game out there to an extent. But in this one, you can't allow a team to get to that free throw line that often. I mean, look, Caitlin Clark doesn't attempt one free throw. Aaliyah Boston doesn't attempt one free throw in this one. I think Clark's her passing was still really good. Her shot was a little bit off, and I'd probably attribute that most, number one, to how the teams are guarding her. But secondly, remember, we saw her after the game discuss how she threw up last game, still a little bit sick and everything. I thought there was a couple times where she was catching her breath, and there was one sequence, Eddie, in the second half on one defensive stand as they attacked her. She got an elbow to the chest, stomach area, and then the next time down took a elbow to the face. So there was a lot of physicality in this one. So I was surprised, though, still at the difference in the free throws given. I mean, this team had more fouls committed in the fourth quarter than they had in the entire first half, for example.
12: Last week, Scott, it was a week ago, you had a gaggle of people on social media, you know, voicing loudly their opinion on the Caitlin Clark and Stephanie White clip. They had 4 days between games to have to simmer and all that, address it. They come out against Atlanta on Thursday night. They win 83-71 in a game where that was really not much of a contest from the Atlanta Dream. And then I thought that may have helped them turn a corner, but it seems to me like just a game later, they're back to where they were a week ago.
13: I don't think they're that far back, because that was really bad. That was unusually bad a week ago, no doubt. But you're right, I had those same feelings. I thought they had turned a corner and figured some things out. They had simplified, I think, what they wanted to get accomplished at both ends of the floor and their coverages. I thought the communication and help side was better. Just sometimes it was still a little bit slow, whereas I think a week ago, it was non-existent. At least here it was a little bit slow. A couple silly fouls. Did not get anything really from their bench production in the second half. That certainly didn't help. And I think what stings about this one is fans, Eddie, are going to see Breonna Stewart's stat line, 30 points, 8 rebounds, and be like, wow, she was unstoppable. She was dominant. Not really.
12: Yeah,
13: 18 of those 30 points were at the free throw line. The majority of those were in the second half. And what makes this one hurt so much is it would be a real opportunity to take advantage, while Sabrina Ionescu has only played in one game this season. This is a game the Fever had most of the way. They should have came out on top. It was tight at 68 with 4 minutes to go. and they just gave up four straight layups, some free throws, and could not get anything going on the offensive end. And I should add, by the way, Caitlin Clark dealt with some foul trouble, which caused the coaching staff to sit her for some key minutes there in the fourth quarter because she had four fouls. She picked up four different fouls in the fourth quarter, I should say.
12: Yeah, I mean, look at the last, you know, five games for Caitlin Clark. Five fouls against Golden State, four fouls in the second matchup. Portland with five, Atlanta with four tonight, five more. It just seems like teams are still going after her and trying to iso her defensively, and I think the Fever just has some things they have to work out as a collective group on that end of the floor to kind of not really hide her, but try to put her in a much better position defensively. I will say it is encouraging to see as I look inside the box score. Now, I didn't get to watch the game, so I don't know, and Caleb was making comments about this through the night during his scoreboard updates when the game was going on. It is encouraging to see that Monique Billings, 6 of 7, she knocked down a three, scored 15 points, grabbed 8 rebounds, but I think additionally here, Jonquel Jones has been a problem for a lot of teams in her career. She is coming off a game on Wednesday where she had 22 and 17. I think it's encouraging that A, Monique Billings had a solid game offensively, but B, the combination of her and Boston were kind of able to neutralize Jonquel Jones tonight for the Liberty.
13: Yeah, I think that's well said, and I'm glad you brought up Monique Billings because that's an important key here. Another representative of a player here taking a step forward. This was easily her best game, even beyond the stats that you referenced with 15 and 8. I thought her activity level, her jumping out and going and get rebounds, especially important tonight, right? With Stewart, with Jonquel Jones, as you referenced as well, I thought she was good there. And the other big thing is she was just layups away from getting several extra buckets. She converted on those layups. That was something Aaliyah Boston, by the way, struggled late in this game. There were at least two, maybe three layups she should have had that would have helped them in that fourth quarter. But overall, the best game we've seen since Billings joined the Fever. The other thing I'd like to see is for them to generate more three-pointers, some spray kickouts. A lot of what we're seeing, and these are all positive, is Clark attacking and finding the cutter to the basket. But I think there's so much room for them to operate with maybe getting to the middle of the paint and spraying out to Alexi Hall or Sophie Cunningham or Kelsey Mitchell, corner three. They converted at a good rate. When they do so, they're just not getting many opportunities. Lexi Hall, 1 3-point attempt. Sophie Cunningham, 1 3-point attempt. Those should, in my mind, really be three.

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1: We all need clarity of, because that's a position. What have we talked about tonight? The bigs on New York, the rebounding by New York, Stewart and Jones with 20 of them combined. That's something to address, and it's concerning, too, because the Liberty a little bit shorthanded in this one. That sometimes we saw throughout, Stewie was bringing the ball up and serving as point guard as again, Inescu's out. They're dealing with some other injuries as well. And so this is one you just shake your head and are disappointed at, because you'd like to string it together. They've got Washington coming up on Monday, and boy, there's nothing better than silencing all the rumors and speculation and negativity with three straight wins. But now they'll look for a bounce back coming up in 2 days.
2: Yeah, that Washington team has been a bugaboo for them since they've added Sonia Citron and Kiki Iriafin last year. That is Scott Agnes of Fieldhouse Files. You can follow him on Twitter at Scott Agnes. Scott, enjoy the rest of your weekend, my man.
1: Okay, thanks, Eddie.
2: 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Kevin Bowen joins us. Talk a little football on Network Indiana's Indiana Sports Talk.

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1: Dr. Kimberly Stegmeyer.
2: Dr. Edith Perret.
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8: 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Soccer. The Indy 11 today, victorious 2-0. Their women back in action tomorrow. First time since March 13th that the Indy 11 women are playing at Grand Park. Also talked a little bit about the World Cup. Tony Donahue joined the program previewing tomorrow's IndyCar race, where Tony seems to think it's, we're set up for an Alex Pillow domination. And if you look at just the qualifying times today, he was over a mile per hour quicker than David Malukas, who is starting second. So it should be another win for Alex Pillow, who is on his fourth consecutive pole. Talked a lot about, or not a lot, but a little bit about the Indianapolis Colts. Personally, myself and Kevin Bowen from the Fan Morning Show joined us. Tony East talked Pacers and Scott Agnes with the Indiana Fever. Howard Kelman called in as well, recapping tonight's extra inning loss for the Indianapolis Indians. They'll wrap up that series with the St. Paul Saints tomorrow. And Rick Johnston from the ISE Sports Network recapped the Indiana versus Kentucky All-Star game. The man who's been terrific tonight behind the scenes, that is Christian Oates. Christian, now you're relatively new to these here parts of Network Indiana, right?
9: That is correct.
8: Caleb, you've been around for a while, right? So you know Coach Level well.
9: I do.
8: Now, are you guys missing out on your Coach Level fixes?
9: Explain. Wait, you want an explanation?
10: I do. Like, what do you mean by that? What do you mean fixes?
9: Well, I think we've got the wrong guy.
10: Okay.
9: Coach, play well for you. There you go. For those of you that miss Coach Lovell, that's my best impression. Oh, my goodness. I'm watching the Vegas Carolina.
10: Careful. The FCC is on to us. You can't be, you know.
9: Oh, I know.
10: Doing play-by-play. I was going to say, you didn't, not once tonight, go, talking bull.
11: That is true.
9: It's the bull shoe.
10: Yeah. So, I think it's great. I think this show is great. And, man, Christian, this is what your third IST, man. You're doing great, and it's good to have this crew. It's a lot of fun tonight.
9: Yes, I hope the crew is back soon. I know I'm back in a week, hosting on Saturday, or 2 weeks from now, hosting on Saturday. And I know Christian, you'll be around, but Caleb, you're on Friday night with John Herrick and Nick Rodecap. So, no on air time for the three of us, unfortunately, coming up anytime soon.
11: Lightning in a bottle.
9: Sad. I have to thank everyone who joined us tonight. Greg Rakestraw, Howard Kilman, Tony East, Scott Agnes, Kevin Bowen, Tony Donahue. Thank you to everyone. And I also want to thank all of you for listening throughout the course of the night. And next weekend, this is what it looks like in terms of your host on Network Indiana's Indiana Sports Talk. Kurt Darling will be hosting Friday night. Mark Dykton, the producer of the Fan Morning Show, will have you covered on Saturday. I'll be back in 2 weeks from tonight with Landon Coons and Christian Oates. Once again, I want to thank all of you for listening to the history-making, legendary Network Indiana's Indiana Sports Talk.

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2: A mass shooting. I'm Deborah Valentine, Fox News. A mass shooting in Toledo, Ohio during a street festival this afternoon. Deputy Police Chief Joseph Heffernan says at least a dozen people were struck by gunfire by two shooters appearing to be shooting at each other.
3: Appears as though there was at least two shooters. I think they were probably shooting at each other. What ended up happening was 12 people were struck with bullets.
2: The chief also says that two of the shooting victims are in critical condition. He says the scene is secure at this time. This witness saw the chaos as the gunfire rang out.
4: Bullets flying everywhere, going crazy, man. Whole lot of pandemonium.
5: You know what I'm saying? We told them to stay. Everybody get back.
2: Police say no one is in custody at this time. They are asking for the public's help with information that may lead to a suspect or suspects. Anybody with information is asked to contact the Toledo Police Department. More attacks between the U.S. and Iran, and new video from CENTCOM showing the strikes. Fox's Chanley Painter reports.
6: A new round of U.S. and Iranian strikes is placing further strain on an already fragile ceasefire between Washington and Tehran. U.S. Central Command releasing video showing what it describes as defensive strikes on Iranian coastal surveillance radar sites. It comes after Iran allegedly launched drones towards the Strait of Hormuz. Tehran responded to the attacks with a new wave of strikes on U.S. bases and military facilities in Kuwait and Bahrain. All this happening as Pakistan mediators are in Iran trying to find a breakthrough on a deadlocked peace deal.
2: Meanwhile, Fox News learning the U.S. Treasury is planning to use seized Iranian assets to help Gulf allies recover from Iranian attacks, but which assets would be used are unclear. 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
20: The city pitched a site at its public golf course at Wolf Lake. Sergeant Nathaniel Thomas was with the Indiana National Guard and the Indianapolis Fire Department, and he suddenly died on Thursday. At the time he died, he was on orders in North Carolina. Thomas's peers say he was a trusted brother and a dedicated civilian, and he is survived by his wife, five children, parents, sister, and grandfather. And fighting crime is the goal of an idea that Indianapolis Mayor Joe Hogsett and Carmel Mayor Sue Finkham came up with. Here's John Herrick.
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11: released a joint statement that said they'll co-host a regional mayor's public safety partnership summit. That summit will meet multiple times during the year, but the schedule on when has yet to be decided. Mayors from cities and towns in Johnson, Marion, Morgan, Shelby counties, and more will be asked to bring their police chief to join the discussions. For places that don't have a mayor, the police chief and the most senior civilian leader will get an invite. John Herrick, 93 WIBC Mobile News.
20: 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Now the forecast from the American Standard Cooling Weather Center.
12: Tonight, mild with low of 70 degrees, and then on Sunday, less in coverage of rainfall.

0: but keep an eye out for some storms, especially in the afternoon. Forecast high of 86. I'm Fox 59 meteorologist Ethan Rosick for 93 WIBC.
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1: Jobs, jobs, jobs. It's always about the economy, stupid. Well,
2: and the data is out. The May jobs report. 172,000. Is there any doubt that this anecdotal evidence about a good labor market has been very correct? That is a really strong number. And last month, well, we had a revision from 115,000 to 179,000, which means the two-month revision is got to be over 90,000. That is a good number. Even manufacturing posted a 7,000 job gain. So how strong is 172,000? That would be the best number since 185,000 in March. These are solid numbers.
1: Good. That's what we need. Solid numbers. Solid numbers. We didn't have a great year last year. Solid numbers, but it's still weird because people feel like the economy is getting away from them. And, you know, we've yet to feel the full effect of what's going on with oil and gas and what that's going to look like when all is said and done. But these are damn good numbers.
3: We're currently in what people are calling a low hire, low fire labor market. No one's losing their job. That's good news. But what that means is there's no new job openings for college graduates to go into. And so young folks right now are finding a little harder than most.
1: And why that's also an interesting thing is, and it's one of the things we've talked about, of the stagflation fear, which is inflation stays high. There's not much growth. But jobs aren't also being eliminated. And the ones that are right now, and we see this, is AI. So it's not because of a failure. It's because of people pivoting in certain ways. And of course, you know, and I take everything here with a grain of salt because we could get out of this war and things could flip much quicker than we realize, which would be phenomenal. But when you see people out there that work for the Chevrons and, you know, the giant, huge oil companies, BP and whatnot, say, look, even though oil's come down a little bit, the reality is this is going to get worse and we're going to start to see spikes because, as we've talked about, some of the stuff that hasn't been talked about is the fact that China has been somewhat of a massive helper in this situation because they have not bought on the open market like they can. And with them saying, hey, instead of buying, what, 14 million barrels a day, we'll buy 5 or 6. And also we're going to tap into our strategic reserve and we'll offer up opportunities for, you know, South Korea and Japan and several others who need it here in Asia if they would like to purchase from us. But that can only go on for so long. But that has also helped keep the market compressed, but that can't go on forever. And so what happens if this hits hard? Well, then, you know, if all things stay the way they are, recession, slow down, maybe not so much a recession.
3: We had a pretty miserable 2025, but it looks like the middle or the early and middle parts of 2026 really suggest the labor market's moving along. And I think the thing this will really do is it's time to stop talking about the word recession. Recessions don't happen when the labor market's motoring along like this.
1: Which is good. That's what we want to hear. You know, I mean, that's what we want to hear. And of course, people say, well, what about, is there a bubble? I still think that there's a bit of a bubble out there when it comes to the marketplace, the stock market. And I think that, you know, it's not just about the jobs, which are phenomenal. It's also about the wages. Are wages keeping up with inflation? And currently right now, they're not. That's the fear of the stagflation where we don't really go anywhere. Stuff's kind of expensive. Wages are depressed a little bit, and we just kind of meander, if you will. But this was great. Great news. Great news indeed. We move from there to what's going on in Texas with the killing of Austin Metcalf, Carmelo Anthony, his trial. There was lots of chaos outside of the courtroom, but some other stuff that was interesting yesterday that came out of it. And, you know, remember, there's nobody's inside of the courtroom as far as cameras and stuff like that. There's none of that stuff. And people are there, but there's no the usual where you'd see these things covered on the ID channel and True TV and what. That's not happening.
0: Day one in the murder trial of Carmelo Anthony ended with the testimony of a coach from Liberty High School who told the jury he performed CPR on Austin Metcalf and he heard the 17-year-old take his last breath. No cameras are allowed in the courtroom, but a court sketch artist captured an abstract snapshot that shows Coach Joshua Redman at the stand with a photo of the jacket he told the jury he used to put pressure on Metcalf's wound. Lead prosecutor Bill Wersky physically held the jacket, now stained with Metcalf's blood, for the jury, 11 women and 7 men, to see up close.
4: I think that it being at the end of the day really left a very strong impression in the jury's minds as they go home for the night. It's a long trial. There's going to be a lot of twists and turns. But today, if you were to ask me, I would say the prosecution scored some pretty big points.
0: Todd Shapiro is a trial attorney who is here as a court observer. He is not involved in the case.
1: It's very interesting. And that leaving, you know, we always talk about like leave on a good, right? When we do our show, we leave on a good. Talked about it before. You watch golfers, right? The last thing they want to remember is missing a 3-footer, you know, and bogeying the last hole, even though, yeah, they made their last putt. It was not the last putt they needed to make. And they're going to have that with them in their minds. This is that. These people are going to go home. What are they thinking about? That last image, that last, you know, a piece of evidence that they saw, that's going to be sticking in their mind.
0: One of the most powerful moments of Thursday's testimony was the 911 call made by a fellow coach from the track meet that day. The chaos and screams were heard in the background as the 911 dispatcher is instructing the coach on what to do until EMTs arrived. You also hear Redman in the background performing life-saving measures, pleading, "Stay with me, Austin. Stay with me, Austin." And again, "Come on, Austin. Come on, Austin." Redman is a former Army veteran. He testified that when Austin began gasping for air, his training kicked in, and he knew the outcome was grim.
4: Well, I thought it was incredibly powerful, probably one of the most powerful moments I can recall in trials that I've had, of hearing something like that and listening to the reaction of the people around the young man that is losing his life right in front of their eyes.
1: Yeah, that's... It sounds like, and like I say, this all gets wrapped up at the end of the day, and that's when we get the information. So, you know, we'll have more information, you know, because it's not like you're watching this like you would normally. So it is powerful, though, when, you know, the images, listening to the phone call, all of that stuff, that place, that time, and what took place.
0: Witnesses told police Metcalf and Anthony got into an argument when Anthony sat underneath the Memorial High School tent, Metcalf's school. Anthony was a student at Centennial High School. Robert Starr, a coach for Memorial, testified that school tents are similar to a team bench in other sports. And quote, "You just don't go into someone else's tent uninvited." Starr choked up several times on the stand when he described seeing Metcalf's face turn purple. He also told the court he prayed with Metcalf's twin brother.
4: They're very important to, you know, painting that picture and making that story for the jury so they connect with it.
1: And so you think about the tent side of stuff, and the way that the defense has approached it is, well, in the past, have players and participants, if you will, I don't know what you think on players in the track and field, you know, gone into other people's tents? Yeah, probably. Were they invited? That's one thing right there. Were they invited? And they also then tried to frame it as a situation where, well, what if the weather was really bad? Could, and there was rain earlier in the day, could the elements force somebody into another tent because they didn't have a tent? Okay, some of those things may be absolutely true, but why did you bring a knife? I mean, that's the big thing. Why did you bring a knife? Why do you have a knife at a track meet.
0: Jurors also heard from a video forensic analyst and saw multiple angles of surveillance video from the stadium. Anthony, now 19 years old, appeared to watch several angles of surveillance video that, although grainy when zoomed in, it shows the attack and Anthony running away. Thursday morning, both sides laid out their case to the jury. The prosecution said Metcalf was stabbed in a sneak surprise attack, calling the act a senseless murder. Defense attorney Mike Howard painted a different picture, saying Anthony, 17 at the time, acted out of fear for his safety and said the stabbing was in self-defense. One thing Howard did not bring up was the knife Anthony brought with him, and that stood out to Shapiro.
4: Why did he have the knife? And I'm sure a lot of people are wanting to know the same thing, but it was interesting to me that he didn't mention anything about that during his opening statement.
1: Yes. And that's going to be the, I mean, that right there is the gazillion dollar question. Why do you have a knife at a track meet? Why did you bring a knife to a sporting event? Why did you do that? Are you that threatened? Are people threatening to kill you? Because let's be real, if that's the truth, that you are living in a world of fear where you could be jumped and or stabbed, shot, whatever it is at any moment in time, maybe track, you should talk to your track coaches and not participate at that moment in time, if it's that bad that you worry about something like that. So we'll have more on this on Monday, and the country's watching, and it's becoming an issue, obviously, of race being thrown into this because it helps the algorithms, gets the likes, gets the clicks. I see a kid who died and another kid whose life is completely ruined and altered. And families damaged. Let me know what you think. 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
8: Sunshine, storms, tornadoes, maybe snow. Sometimes all in the same week. Ah, spring in Indiana. Good news. The Weather Authority just arrived.
9: Storms begin to develop off towards west. They're going to ride in for the evening rush hour.
8: The entire Fox 59 team are now part of 93 WIPC with Indiana's most accurate forecast. When Indiana's weather is anything but predictable. The Weather Authority, now on 93 WIPC. Stay in the know while you're on the go.
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1: All right, it's fine. I was trending on the old internet on this Friday. Start with Yahoo. D.C. Planning Commission reviewing Trump's arch. It's never ending with him. Never ending. SpaceX, IPO, $135. So, record $75 billion listing. Not quite sure how that's going to work. We talked about it last hour. Data center. Trending. Susan Collins earns bipartisan praise after 10,000 consecutive vote.

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2: Trending. Ashley Sinclair, former MAGA influencer, who is a baby mama to one of Elon's offsprings. I think that's the way you call them, offsprings. Is this the one with the numbers? 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If you're missing the show, grab the podcast. We love hearing from all of you. And now you know what's trending on the internet right here on the Chad Benson Show. Pete Hegseth arrives in Paris for D-Day anniversary, 82nd.
3: You know, if it was me, it'd be double D-Day.
2: Oh, jeez. Austin Metcalf, trending as well. Ivanka, because of the whole thing. Because of the whole thing, yes, with the island. Meanwhile, another thing that was trending is Graham Plattner, the Oyster fam, who is running to in the Democratic primary in Maine in hopes, well, and will win, for the most part, in theory, on Tuesday. But he's got a lot of baggage, and that baggage is growing, and he knew there'd be more out about him. And lo and behold, guess what is out about him? A new expose in the New York Times with some women who have some, how should we say this, unsettling things to say about old Graham there.
4: Some of the most damning accounts came from one woman from Virginia who dated Plattner from 2013 to 2015, and she told the New York Times that in one alleged encounter during an argument, he twisted her arm behind her back, shoved her into a bedroom allegedly, held the door closed so that she couldn't get out, telling her allegedly that she could leave when she was quote-unquote calm. ABC News has not independently verified this reporting.
2: No doubt it is. It's very interesting to see what happens here, because they're trying to figure out if they run away from him or not. We will find that out, I'm sure, in the coming days or so. If you're missing the show, make sure you grab that podcast. Our buddy Jim Kennedy joins the program to talk about the World Cup. Next Friday, U.S. kicks off in Los Angeles. Will there be anybody there to serve hot dogs? Chad Benson Show.
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27: News. I'm Gianna Gelosi. President Trump signaling that a deal with Iran could be right around the corner, but not everybody is willing to wait as four House Republicans joined all Democrats voting to limit the president's Iran war powers.
28: The House of Representatives voted 215 to 208 to pass the War Powers Act resolution that symbolically aims to restrict President Trump from taking additional military action against Iran.
27: As Fox's Trey Yings, votes are still being counted in California in the races for governor and mayor of Los Angeles in the governor's race.
29: The latest numbers from the Associated Press show Hilton with about 28% of the vote. Democrat Javier Becerra is in second place of nearly 26%. And fellow Democrat Tom Steyer is in third place with roughly 20%.
27: Fox's Madeline Rivera, America's listening to Fox News.

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1: It is that time of the week. Talk to our good buddy Jim Kennedy of the Kennedy Institute of Public Policy Research. Happy Friday. All right, Jim. It's an old saying, right? You know, give them bread and give them the circus. And they're going to have the UFC fights. I have to be honest. I find this completely absurd. There's something about the office, whether you like Trump, you hate Trump, Biden, Bush, Obama, whatever, Clinton, that there's just something about the office that should make it special. And I feel like, what the hell are we doing, man?
2: Yeah, I can't say that I'm the world's largest fan of this, to tell you that. Even when the idea was first broached, I was not a huge fan of it. That is absolutely sure. I'm kind of curious on the security aspects of letting people onto the White House. It's on the White House grounds, right?
1: Right, right. Yeah. I mean, that's my thought. It's a guy who's been, you know, close to being assassinated on more than one occasion, that you're thinking, hey, you know, it'd be a good idea to bring a whole bunch of people here to the White House.
2: Yeah, I'd let them onto the ground within 100 yards, 50 yards of the actual White House itself. I'm sure there will be, you know, absolutely insane security involved, but still, you're giving it a lot of opportunities. And I would guarantee you the Secret Service was not pleased by this idea, regardless of who runs it. They could not be happy about this, because this is going to be a very difficult situation situation for them to make sure it will be secure, because Trump's going to be there. He's going to be doing the walkout stuff. He's going to be in front of everybody. He's going to be standing out there, and I don't know if there'll be clear sight lines, you know, to various spots for.
1: Well, there's 250 people invite only inside of there, but at the Ellipse Park right across from the White House, there's going to be 85,000 people.
2: Okay, I'd heard 80,000. I didn't know if that meant on the grounds.
1: Well, still,
2: or
1: I mean, you're 100 or 200 yards away.
2: Sure.
1: Again, it's just such a weird thing.
2: Yeah, no, it absolutely is. And I can't say I'm the world's largest fan of it. I'm not a huge UFC fan, but I mean, it doesn't mean that's not a reason that they shouldn't be able to do it. But so, yeah, there is some, I don't know if dignity is the right word of the office, but there is some stature that comes with the office. We don't really think of that, you know, type of thing happening on the White House grounds. I mean, we have an egg roll every year and things like that, but I don't think of a commercial event occurring on White House grounds. I can't say that I'm a fan of that. And I don't care if another president would have done it either. I would not be a fan of it either. It just doesn't make a lot of, it doesn't make a lot of sense. I mean, it's 250. We only do this once, obviously, but still, I think there was way, you know, they just hold the whole thing across over in the Ellipse Park rather than having it on the White House ground. And again, I can't see from the security aspect why this is going to be a good thing. But hey, Trump seems to do what he does. And, you know, I mean, so be it. Again, not something that I would be a fan of, something I'm not a fan of them doing.
1: No, me either. Talking to Jim Kennedy, Kennedy Institute of Public Policy Research. Jim, we talk about politics, we talk about pop culture, and we talk about F1. So last week we had the Cracker Barrel 400 here in Nashville, mm-hmm. You know, because Cracker Barrel, baby, that's what it's all about. Like me some Cracker
2: Barrel. That is good eating.
1: It is good eating. This week, though, F1 goes to a little place called
2: Monaco.
1: Oh,
2: the most expensive race of the year, probably. It is the race of fame. It is the race of movie stars. It is the crown jewel in Formula One. It actually will be also McLaren's 1,000th race. Now, that's kind of interesting because there really is no official way to count races as far as how many races they've actually done, in the sense that there is no, you know, if you qualified for the race and don't start, were you in the race? Well, yes, technically you qualified, but you didn't start. And there isn't, the FIA does not actually keep stats on that. So there have been a number of people coming out and saying, well, this could actually be their 1,001st race. It could be out 1,002. It could actually be 998. If you look at it this way, depending on what you consider to be a race start. So again, there is no official stat. Everyone's just going with it and letting McLaren have their 1,000th. So, I mean, again, if you're going to do it, you'd want to fudge it and do it at Monaco, because it is Monaco. It's, you know, it's the race that if anyone's ever going to watch an F1 race, they watch Monaco. Honestly, it is one of the more boring races. It is a archaic track that is very short, very tight. not extremely fast and extremely difficult, by far the most difficult street track in the Formula One circuit to pass on. It is extremely difficult, and it has usually the fewest passes of the year because it is so tough to get around people on that track. So you've got to have a large advantage or a large mistake by a driver to basically get past them. And it's tough to pass back markers on it to catch up. And when you go down and have a pit stop and you fall to 14th to try to get back through the traffic is very, very difficult. There have been many, many famous incidents of top tier drivers trying to get back through the pack that have either been crashed or run into crashes or have simply not gotten there. And they've stayed in 15th for 2/3 of the race because they just could not get past the guy in front of them, even though he was a much slower car because of the way the track is and the corners and the lack of real high speed straights. Other than the one, there is really few opportunities to get past other than pit stops is your best opportunity. But yeah, it is a crown of the jewel. To everybody out there, I recommend you watch it. It's a fantastic spectacle to watch, but probably not the most exciting race for passing and for leeching. Then maybe again, something will happen this year and I'll be looking like a silly guy come Monday. But at this point, generally not a race that gets a lot of passing on it.
1: No, talking to Jim Kennedy, Kennedy Institute of Public Policy Research. Speaking of sports, Jim, last question. You obviously out there in Los Angeles. Now we are, now a week away from the U.S. playing their first game in L.A., 6 days away from the World Cup kicking off in earnest. But Los Angeles, oddly enough, they may go on strike when it comes to snacks and food and whatnot because they want $30 an hour.
2: Yeah, that is so LA at this point. This started because there was a resolution or there was a city council amendment passed. They've been very big in LA, as they have in a lot of those, Seattle's been famous for it. Also about raising minimum wage levels to make everybody gets a livable wage. And I don't really know what that ever supposed to mean. I get a new cell phone every year? Does that mean I get to drive a new car? Does that mean I get to live without a roommate? I don't really know what a livable wage is. I can never get anyone to really define it for me. But yes, as far as this case, they want $30 an hour, and that will match what the city council has promised that all of the hospitality workers, the hotel workers, will make by the 2028 Olympics. LA's got some of the World Cup games coming up in a couple weeks, and then in 2 years from now, we've got the Olympics coming to Los Angeles for the third time in our history. So they've basically wanted to bump all those wages up, and they're using that. So everyone now, all the other unions are looking at that and taking that as a target number. Well, if they get $30, we work harder. Why don't we get $30 an hour too? And the Food and Commercial Workers Union, or the people that are at SoFi Stadium, have been for about 6 months now without a contract. And they decided, hey, you know what? We haven't made much progress, but I think a week before the World Cup starts, maybe that's when we should really start striking and threatening not show up for the World Cup, because that is going to be the biggest event between football seasons in Los Angeles for SoFi Stadium, where they're going to be playing the game. In fact, they've torn the field up to go put real grass in there. They've been at it for about 8 weeks now to build a real grass field because FIFA World Cup must be played on real grass. The ramp, for some dumb reason, which I never understood, play on artificial turf, which I don't understand. If you can't grow grass in LA, I don't know where you're going to be able to grow it, especially about 7 miles from the ocean. But for some reason, they've chosen to do artificial turf, and now they are tearing it up and placing real grass in there. But yeah, the food workers are striking. They'll probably get their $30 an hour because they have to cave at this point. They don't have a lot of choices. So for that, it would be interesting to see who else now, between now and the Olympics, will start threatening to strike, or if they're just going to have to give $30 an hour to everybody who says, would you like fries with that in Los Angeles?
1: You know, as I'm sitting here looking, so MIT has that cost of living calculator, and it's rather fascinating to see the cost. So for a single person, it's about $30, right? You don't have anybody else but you. You can kind of do okay on that. For a family of four, though, it's $33 an hour if both parents are working. So basically, it's about $66 an hour. But if it's a single person with kids, it could be up to $50 an hour for a living wage in California. So, man, I tell you what, again, it's all different everywhere, right? Like everywhere you go, right? It's not the same thing in Cedar Rapids as it is in LA. But, you know, they're striking while the iron's hot. Do I understand why they're doing it? Yes. But you're also just serving hot dogs.
2: Yeah, no, absolutely. No, I agree with that and agree with that. Remember, fast food workers already, as of 18 months ago, got $20 an hour minimum in California, and it's led to a number of closures of fast food franchises, because they just, the economics just don't pan out, for them anymore. And a lot of them are moving to automation. So instead of asking somebody, rather than someone literally asking you, do you want fries with it? You get a video screen asking you if you want fries with that at McDonald's or some other places. And again, a lot of those still are pushing. McDonald's always been pushing you to use the app when you go into McDonald's to get stuff. So, and a lot of other, you know, of the fast food places have, it's funny because I don't necessarily use the app to get awards when I do it, but I rarely, McDonald's I do just because my McDonald's is so bad for service. I do it. Even then, it's like half the time I have to go and I do the drive up. Where you park and they bring it out to you rather than going through the drive through. And at least half the time at my McDonald's, I have to go in and get it because either like they don't have it or they forgot or like, oh, we don't have enough people. You know, one person literally told me, you shouldn't have used the app. You should have come to the drive through because we're short staffed today. It's like, okay, how would I know that? But you know, so be it. But a lot of them are pushing them to, you know, to less manpower methods to reduce the cost of the $20 an hour. And again, it's been interesting because there have been places that have closed because even though Gavin Newsom has come out there and said, this is wonderful. People are making more money. It's growing the economy of California. And there's been no job losses because they found some survey that said there were like virtually no job losses. And there's been other surveys that say there's been a lot of job losses. So take your pick. And just basic economics would tell you there's going to be job losses. There, you know, it is not a job that adds a lot of value to, like it literally says, do you want fries with that or putting a hamburger and mustard and onions and ketchup and a bun and wrapping it and putting it up there. It's hard to make money at $20 an hour, again, with your costs increasing for your food inputs and everything that's gone up over the last 3, 5, 7 years. So yeah, going to more automation or basically just being able to not afford it is not a surprise to understand economics or what Gavin Newsom wants to tell you. But yeah, but I would say look for more, not necessarily for the World Cup, but between now and 28, more place Los Angeles seeing $30 an hour is kind of the benchmark of what they expect.
1: Crazy. Jim Kennedy, Kennedy Institute Public Policy Research. If people want to reach out to you, go to Midterm Mondays. We, of course, doing Midterm Mondays. We've got a lot of stuff going on next week. We'll know more about L.A. You guys can join us here, but also tell everybody else where to get at you if they want to talk to you.
2: Yeah, at Righty Jim, and I will be launching a Righty Jim website next week. We'll have newsletters. We'll have, we're going to be having more, I've been putting more stuff up on the site. We'll have some news functionality on it too. So I'll be talking about that next week, but go look, you know, when I tell you, go look for a Righty Jim website.
1: Right on, brother. Good talking to you. Have a good weekend. I'll talk to you Monday.
2: Thanks, Chad.
1: We're going to wrap it up in a second. 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Coming up, we wrap it up on this Friday and this week. 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
0: 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As the pace of AI accelerates, CEOs are rethinking how their leadership teams operate, how decisions are made, and how organizations are structured. IBM's annual CEO study shows that adopting new tools is no longer enough. Leaders are actively redesigning decision-making structures, clarifying accountability, and reshaping the C-suite to drive greater business impact. The study found that 76% of organizations now have a chief AI officer, up from 26% a year ago, and nearly two-thirds of CEOs say they are comfortable using AI to help inform major strategic decisions. The study also showed that organizations with an AI-first leadership approach are scaling more AI initiatives than their peers. The message is clear. Success with AI depends not just on technology, but on leadership, governance, and organizations built to adapt. 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
1: Every week we say it's been a week, and today it's no different. It's been a week. Shall we take a listen back to the chaos, the craziness, the lunacy that was this week? Thank God, it's finally Friday.
21: We're excited. We're probably welcoming a 500,000 people over the entire set of 8 matches.
22: He rolls it in. It's Christian Pulisic around the keeper.
23: How much it's costing me to follow England in the World Cup around the US this summer.

0: Did you know that a black fourth grader in Mississippi is 2.5 times as likely to be proficient in math and reading as one in California?
1: The last words on earth this man heard were his rights being read out to him, all because of a false accusation of racism.

0: I've been banned from the United Kingdom for criticizing Israel. I didn't get banned for criticizing the United Kingdom. I got banned for criticizing Israel.
1: So Obama, $1.7 billion mocked by President Trump. Right now, the Iranians are pushing for 12 to 24, and there's a possible pool of $100 billion.

0: I hope she's ready, you know, because I literally could not be more excited.
1: I will tell you it's looking good so far.
2: A biological male can't become pregnant.
3: But the grounds of pregnancy includes potential pregnancy as well as pregnancy.
2: But if they can't become pregnant, how can you then become potentially pregnant?
4: And I'd say in that part of the world, ceasefires when you're shooting in a more moderate manner.
5: It's an unbelievable, beautiful 1,400-hectare private island in the middle of the Mediterranean.
6: Oh, what a way to end it. It's always nice when good things happen to people who've struggled. 323-538-2423. At Chad Benson Show. That is your ex, your Insta, your YouTube, and everything else. I love hearing from each and every single one of you. Really appreciate you guys paying attention to us when you have a chance right here on the Chad Benson Show. Solid fun week. I expect there to be more chaos and craziness next week, but I also expect it to be a week. Very excited, as you guys know. Next week, World Cup starts. And a week from today, the U.S. takes the field at SoFi Stadium. No, it's not called. It's called L.A. Stadium, right? Because they can't use SoFi for the World Cup. I'm pumped about that. We'll see what happens over the weekend, if there's any other movement when it comes to the Middle East. My prediction is not a lot is going to happen, at least in the near future. You guys have a blessed and amazing weekend. Be safe out there. We'll meet you back here on Monday, as always. Night, night, Jack.
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5: Bullets fly at a street festival. I'm Chris DeMeo, Fox News. At least 12 people are shot at a street festival in Toledo, Ohio, Saturday.
6: Appears as though there was at least two shooters. I think they were probably shooting at each other. What ended up happening was 12 people were struck with bullets. That's what we have right now. Two of them critical.
5: Their conditions are not known. That was Toledo Deputy Police Chief Joseph Heffernan. An investigation continues. The U.S. and Iran exchanging fire in the latest test of the fragile ceasefire, with tensions staying high in the Strait of Hormuz. The U.S. military is saying that it downed four Iranian drones launched toward the Strait and U.S. Gulf allies. Here's Fox's Jeff Paul in Dubai.
7: Iran once again firing over both ballistic missiles and drones on their neighbors here in the Gulf, raising questions over the future of a possible peace deal between the U.S. and Iran. Now, U.S. CENTCOM confirming those strikes happening after its forces struck Iranian radar sites and shot down four one-way attack drones. U.S. officials say Iran then fired seven ballistic missiles towards both Kuwait and Bahrain. CENTCOM confirming six of those missiles were intercepted and the seventh did not reach its intended target. Now, Iran continues to leverage what's happening in Lebanon. Despite a U.S.-backed ceasefire, Israeli forces and Iranian-backed militant group Hezbollah are still exchanging strikes. Iran's foreign minister says if the fighting doesn't stop in Lebanon, then the entire war could restart.
5: Pakistan's interior minister is in Tehran to try and revive the peace talks. Volunteer searchers in Japan found the body of a missing 20-year-old Auburn University student on Saturday. The family of Weston Higginbotham posted on social media his body was found in a mountainous area near Kyoto. America's listening to Fox News.
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11: They're weighing in on the possible move. I'm Jake McDaniel. Here's what's trending this hour. You've heard the Chicago Bears are one step closer to calling Indiana home after the team's board of directors met and voted to advance stadium plans in Hammond. Fox 59 Colts insider Mike Chappell told Fox 59 he thinks the winner in this is going to be Hammond.
12: Illinois is playing chicken with the Bears, and at some point, you've got to turn or go head on.
11: Although the vote is a step in the right direction for Indiana's economic growth, Illinois politicians, including Chicago Mayor Brandon Johnson, say the vote doesn't mean a move to northern Indiana is a done deal. Gunfire in Greenwood near the OLG Festival Friday night sent people into a panic before an arrest was made. Here's John Herrick.
12: Witnesses reported hearing gunfire go off in the Harbor Freight parking lot. One person was shot in the ankle, and police quickly got their suspect in custody not long after 9 o'clock. About 35 people ran to a nearby CVS, which was locked down for about an hour until the scene was secure. Some people took cover under tents or ran into the Our Lady of Greenwood building, and the festival had to close early for the night. Reporting from Greenwood, John Herrick, 93 WIBC Mobile News.
11: And Special Olympics Indiana will welcome thousands of athletes, coaches, and fans to Terre Haute for the 2026 Summer Games. It's hosted on the campuses of Indiana State and Rose Holman Institute of Technology. This year's Summer Games are from June 12th to the 14th. I'm Jake McDaniel on the Level on the Go and on WIBC.com. And now here's the forecast from the American Standard Cooling Weather Center.
13: Tonight, mild with low of 70 degrees. And then on Sunday, less in coverage of rainfall, but keep an eye out for some storms, especially in the afternoon. Forecast high of 86. I'm Fox 59 meteorologist Ethan Rosick for 93 WIBC.
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0: Welcome to Coast AM. I am Lisa Gar, live here from Los Angeles in the starry night sky. We get to talk with an absolutely extraordinary woman, talking about her journey as the first woman to pilot and command the space shuttle, Eileen Collins. I am honored to be joined by astronaut Eileen Collins tonight. She has quite a story to share with us. She was raised in not a very typical environment, overcame so many challenges in her childhood, and smashed many glass ceilings in the U.S. Air Force and NASA in her career, culminating in 4 very, very dramatic and dangerous space shuttle missions. I don't know anyone else that could say that, actually. So we're going to be joined by Eileen tonight. We will be here with her for the next several hours to listen to her extraordinary journey, ask questions, and enjoy the company of this amazing woman. We will be right back. You're listening to Coast AM.
1: Steen Rose, how did you become a holistic and
2: healing? Really and transition. I was dying with 3, wasn't going to give up. Hella searched it, that is, yeah, so much. I was treated every with the war, and now it don't really have to be very ill to have the benefit.
1: How many weeks or months of tension you start there, really, and I'm going to
2: complete months? That was 5
1: months. Oh, you were supposed to die 34 years to heal.
2: I mean, with my program, one economy, you cannot die, and I had enough feel good at this way. I passed it, I passed.
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8: A mass shooting. I'm Deborah Valentine, Fox News. 12 people shot when gunfire erupted during a street festival in Toledo, Ohio on Saturday. Police say two of the victims are in critical condition. Deputy Police Chief Joseph Henriden says an investigation is ongoing.
9: We're going to dissect what happened and who was responsible. And certainly the motives are going to be one of them. You know, why would somebody do something like this? It's just horrible.
8: The deputy chief also says the scene is secure. No one is in custody at this time. Police are asking for the public's help with information that may lead to a suspect or suspects. More attacks between the U.S. and Iran, and new video from CENTCOM showing the strikes.
10: A new round of U.S. and Iranian strikes is placing further strain on an already fragile ceasefire between Washington and Tehran. U.S. Central Command releasing video showing what it describes as defensive strikes on Iranian coastal surveillance radar sites. It comes after Iran allegedly launched drones towards the Strait of Hormuz. Tehran responded to the attacks with a new wave of strikes on U.S. bases and military facilities in Kuwait and Bahrain. All this happening as Pakistan mediators are in Iran trying to find a breakthrough on a deadlocked peace deal.
8: Fox's Chanley Painter reporting. Ahead of the midterm elections, certain lawmakers are pushing for abolishing ICE. Border czar Tom Homan on Fox's My View with Lara Trump reacts.
11: Good luck with that. I don't think it's ever going to happen, but it concerns me why all of a sudden you got so many people jumping on board abolishing ICE. My theory is because they're upset. We're upset they're ruining their long-term plans.
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16: They say he was trusted and dedicated. I'm Jake McDaniel. Here's what's trending this hour. An Indiana National Guard who also served as a private with Indianapolis firefighters has passed away Thursday. The Indiana National Guard and the Indianapolis Fire Department on Friday announced the unexpected death of 34-year-old Sergeant Nathaniel Thomas. Thomas was away from his civilian career on orders in Fort Bragg, North Carolina, but he wasn't participating in a training event at the time. A suspect is in custody in Greenwood after police say he fired gunshots. Here's John Herrick.
17: Police say someone fired anywhere from 4 to 7 shots in the air Friday night, and one of the bullets hit someone else in the ankle in a parking lot across the street from the OLG Festival. That person had to be taken out in an ambulance. People at the festival quickly ran for cover anywhere they could find it. The suspect was taken into custody, and the festival had to close early for the night because of all of this. Reporting from Greenwood, John Herrick, 93 WIBC Mobile News.
16: A crash killed a man Saturday morning in Fort Wayne. Police arrived at the intersection of Hannah Street and East Sherwood Terrace just before 2:30. Witnesses say that a driver involved in the crash drove away. Officers found the man on the ground and he died at the scene. And police found the driver's car a short time later. A toddler was found safe after Indianapolis police say she went missing Friday night before Arielle Lewis was reported missing. She was last seen on Western Select Drive, and that's on Indy's east side, not too far from an Indianapolis fire department. On the level, on the go, and on WIBC.com. 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
18: Tonight, mild with low of 70 degrees, and then on Sunday, less in coverage of rainfall, but keep an eye out for some storms, especially in the afternoon. Forecast high of 86. I'm Fox 59 meteorologist Ethan Rosick for 93 WIBC.
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0: sunshine, storms, tornadoes, maybe snow. Sometimes all in the same week. Ah, spring in Indiana. Good news, the Weather Authority just arrived.
1: Storms begin to develop off towards the west. They're going to ride in for the evening rush hour.
0: The entire Fox 59 team are now part of 93 WIPC with Indiana's most accurate forecast. When Indiana's weather is anything but predictable. The Weather Authority, now on 93 WIPC. Stay in the know while you're on the go.
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1: Welcome back to Coast AM. I always love Boston. When it comes on, I just cannot stop. I love it. I could just listen to this whole album all night. We just do that for the last couple of days. We are going to be joined by Bill Bean. He is joining us next. How would you know if you are under a spiritual attack, or if someone has placed a curse on you, or maybe things are constantly going wrong in your life, or you're blocked from success and you just cannot figure out why? This could be the case. Bill is joining us tonight. He's a world-renowned exorcist and spiritual deliverance minister, and he is known as the spiritual warrior, and he has helped thousands of people remove curses, blocks, attachments, obsession. It all goes to, it could be the cause of addiction, all sorts of things. So we're going to find out how to rise above that, which is the name of his most recent book, Rise Above It. We will be right back with Bill Bean and hopefully more Boston when we come back after the break. I'm Lisa Garr. 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
1: Picked her up by the back of her neck and thrown her through the air. She landed into her makeup table. She was scratched. She was cut open. She was bruised. She was injured. And at that point, something snapped. I was so enraged to see my mother hurt like that. And all the years of abuse, all the years of fear. I lived in the fear-based, trauma-based. Mm-hmm. We all did.
2: Yeah.
1: And it snapped that day. And I must note also that during the last 16 months that we lived there, we had a priest involved, and he was coming to the house regularly and bringing jars of holy water to the house as well. So I know we're coming on the break, and
2: yes,
1: I'll continue when we
2: are.
1: Come back.
2: Oh, you're such a great guest because you understand this. The break is coming up. We will be right back with Bill Bean to continue this great story when we come back. 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
1: 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We're going to find out how he overcame these demonic forces, but mostly how you can. 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
5: Gunfire during a festival. I'm Deborah Valentine, Fox News. A mass shooting at a street festival in Toledo, Ohio on Saturday leaves at least 12 people hurt, two critically, according to police. Fox 2 Detroit's Lauren Edwards reports from Toledo with the latest.
6: Toledo police say it happened around 5:37 p.m. They got a call of shots fired at the Old West End Festival, which, talking to folks around here, they say that that's a very popular one. They look forward to it every year, but things took a turn for a worse when they got the shots fired. And police saying that there were possibly two shooters shooting at each other. 12 people in total hit, two in critical condition, no one in custody. Here, they're looking for two shooters. Police say that they are reviewing all leads, reviewing video. There's cameras everywhere. People have their cell phones, but they're asking anyone with information to please reach out to them as soon as possible. Here in Toledo, Lauren Edwards, Fox 2 News.
5: The counting of primary ballots continues in California.
7: A Los Angeles Department of Justice official is debunking baseless social media claims that Republican mayoral candidate Spencer Pratt received no new votes after California's primary election Tuesday. Pratt, a former reality TV star, is facing off against incumbent mayor Karen Bass and city councilwoman Nithya Raman. Bass currently holds the lead. The top two vote-getters will face off in the November general election. Federal officials say they're investigating multiple claims of election fraud. Meantime, former U.S. Health Secretary Javier Becerra has advanced to the general election for California's governor. It's still not clear if he'll face Republican and former Fox News host Steve Hilton or billionaire Democrat Tom Steyer.
5: Fox's Chandler Panner reporting mail-in votes still being counted, with results taking possibly as long as June 15th. 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
13: They're weighing in on the possible move. I'm Jake McDaniel. Here's what's trending this hour. You've heard the Chicago Bears are one step closer to calling Indiana home after the team's board of directors met and voted to advance stadium plans in Hammond. Fox 59 Colts insider Mike Chappell told Fox 59 he thinks the winner in this is going to be Hammond.
14: Illinois is playing chicken with the Bears, and at some point, you've got to turn or go head on.
13: Although the vote is a step in the right direction for Indiana's economic growth, Illinois politicians, including Chicago Mayor Brandon Johnson, say the vote doesn't mean a move to northern Indiana is a done deal. Gunfire in Greenwood near the OLG Festival Friday night sent people into a panic before an arrest was made. Here's John Herrick.
15: Witnesses reported hearing gunfire go off in the Harbor Freight parking lot. One person was shot in the ankle, and police quickly got their suspect in custody not long after 9 o'clock. About 35 people ran to a nearby CVS, which was locked down for about an hour until the scene was secure. Some people took cover under tents or ran into the Our Lady of Greenwood building, and the festival had to close early for the night. Reporting from Greenwood, John Herrick, 93 WIBC Mobile News.
13: And Special Olympics Indiana will welcome thousands of athletes, coaches, and fans to Terre Haute for the 2026 Summer Games. It's hosted on the campuses of Indiana State and Rose Holman Institute of Technology. This year's Summer Games are from June 12th to the 14th. I'm Jake McDaniel, on the level, on the go, and on WIBC.com. And now here's the forecast from the American Standard Cooling Weather Center.
16: Tonight, mild with low of 70 degrees, and then on Sunday, less in coverage of rainfall, but keep an eye out for some storms, especially in the afternoon. Forecast high of 86. I'm Fox 59 meteorologist Ethan Rosick for 93 WIBC.
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1: 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I'm not going to go through all of them. 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You can check it out, or 15, you could check it out on during the break. 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
1: You. After I got out of the Marine Corps, coming back home, it was just a mental breakdown for me. 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
4: 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I'm your host, Abdul-Hakim Shabazz, the editor and publisher of IndyPolitics.org. Well, this fall, Hoosiers will go to the ballot and choose a candidate for Secretary of State. On the Democratic side is Beau Bye, the son of former governor and U.S. Senator Evan Bye, and activist Blythe Potter. On the Republican side is incumbent Diego Morales, Knox County Clerk Dave Shelton, and Max Engling and Jamie Rittenour. Morales, Shelton, and Engling all spoke recently at the Hancock County Jubilee Club in McCordsville, basically appealing to delegates, because just to note, the Secretary of State is chosen at convention, and then, is nominated at convention, rather, and then they face voters in the fall. Here are those addresses with Marlis, Shelton, and Engling.
17: We're honored tonight to welcome statewide candidates tonight who will be voted on by delegates at the Indiana Republican State Convention this June. The winner will help lead our ballot in November, which makes it very important that you all have your voice at convention. So tonight we're honored to have three candidates for Secretary of State and a representative of our treasurer candidate. We have Secretary of State Diego Morales. We have Secretary of State candidate Max Engling. And we have Secretary of State candidate David Shelton. We also have Laura Elliott, who is the wife of State Treasurer Daniel Allen. I hope you all feel a lot of love tonight. Now, y'all didn't come to hear me, unless you did. Well, we'll get started here. Without further ado, it's my honor to introduce Secretary of State Diego Morales.
18: Thank you, Holly. Hello, Hancock County, Indiana. So good to see you all here. Well, first and foremost, Holly, thank you for your leadership and thank you for all you do. First, let's address the elephant in the room. You know, I want to make sure that you can hear from my mouth, so there is no confusion, so there is no doubt in your mind about what you may have heard or what has been said. Here's the truth. You know, probably you've seen I have come under attack for these past few days. Probably you've seen it. You know, that's unfortunate. But I'm here to tell you 100% that I have followed every protocol and every law to the T. That's what I've been doing as your Secretary of State. I'm proud to tell you of all of our accomplishments. I want to address this because the employee who was legally cleared to work in Indiana, it was cleared by the Indiana State Personnel, or SPD. They are the ones who do all the hiring. They are the ones who hire the thousands and thousands of state employees that work for our state. So when we hire people, our office reaches out to SPD, and they do a through stringent process to hire every single person in state government. Let me be clear. We cannot, and we absolutely will not hire anybody without SPD clearing and giving us the green light. I am proud to tell you that every single person currently in our office or past has been worked legally and in compliance with the law. Now, Democrats and some detractors in our own party, they're trying to turn this into a scandal, right? The truth is, this is a distraction on our record of accomplishments. You know, let's talk about why the knives are out at me. Why is that? Because of our record of accomplishments. I am proud to tell you that every single promise that I made in 2022, I have delivered. All of you have a brochure in front of you. You can read our long list of record of accomplishments. We have strengthened photo ID for mail-in ballots. We have requested proof of citizenship. We have passed legislation prohibiting private foreign money running our elections. We have made sure that every eligible voter is in the voter box. We've been cleaning the voter file list. This is what we've been doing. I promise you in 2022 that I will put Indiana in the top 10 when it comes to election integrity. I am proud to tell you that Indiana now is in the top 10. In fact, we rank number 7 in the nation when it comes to election integrity. So I can say, promises made, promises kept. I have delivered for all of you. So why people attack me? You have to ask that. You know why? Because of my record of accomplishments. I am the only candidate who has a long record of accomplishments. Number two, I am the only candidate who has millions of dollars so we can beat the Democrats in November. It will take money, and I already have raised millions of dollars. And more is coming, by the way. And number three, I am battle tested. I am the guy who's been fighting for our elections, and I am gonna continue to fight. I am not backing down, because you called me to do a job, and I have delivered. The facts are the facts. In addition to that, I've been vocal in other issues. For example, redistricting. I was the one in the state house at all the rallies. I was the one promoting redistricting and helped our great president Donald J. Trump to make that happen. Now you know what happened. Secondly, I've been promoting cross primaries. It is time to cross our primaries here in Indiana. I've been doing this work already. In fact, earlier this session, I pushed for legislation to cross our primaries, and the leadership said no. You want to know who's on the way? Actually, Rob Bray is on the way when it comes to redistricting and cross primaries. So I'm doing my job that you sent me to do, and I'm going to continue to do that. So I will not back down, because I have a great record, I have the money, and I am battle tested. I will continue to fight, and to you delegates here in this room, I will be honored to hold your support at the June 20th convention. And with your help, we're going to win. Why I know we're going to win? Because in 2022, the same people who doubt me, they said, oh, Diego's going to lose. They were releasing polls after polls that I was down by 8 points, by 10, by 12, by 14. Guess what? We won in a landslide by almost 15 points. So June 20th, with your help, with the incumbency, with the money, the millions of dollars, and I am battle tested, we're going to win at the June 20th convention, and we're going to beat the Democrats in November. Why do I know that? You saw what happened this past Tuesday in Texas? People were against one of the candidates because he was controversial, right? He won big on Tuesday night, and he's going to win big in November. Fellow delegates, I'll be honored to hold your support at the June convention with my work ethic, working hard, holding every single delegate support. Thank you for coming here tonight. I hope you got my text and email that we sent out this past Tuesday. We wanted to be respectful over the Memorial Day weekend, because I will never hide. My job is to tell you the truth, and I will continue to do so. Thank you, and let's win in November. God bless.
19: Thank you. Our next candidate for Secretary of State is Max Eagle.
20: Thank you, Ollie. It is great to be out here. Thank you all for coming out. It is humbling to see you all out here to talk with us three candidates. I'll tell you that the Secretary of State's office has never been more important than it is now. We've seen Democrats in the past where they're focused on prosecutors' offices in cities because they want to change the way the city operates. But now we see them focused on elections and the chief elections officer because they know if you control the elections in a state, you control the state. I'm going to get back to a little bit about that. So my background. One, I'm a Christian. too. I've been married for almost 15 years. My wife over here, Kelsey, she doesn't like that I said that she's here. I will tell you. We're going to cross 15 years, hopefully during this election cycle. So pray for me to figure out how we're going to do that and do everything we need to do with the election cycle. But, so we have four kids. We live on the northeast side of Hamilton County. And if you think back to, if you remember the Obama administration, what was happening with the Obama administration, people were like, what's happening? The world is different, and someone has to do something different. A lot of people thought they were crazy because they didn't agree with them. I was one of those people. Actually, we were one of those people. And the Tea Party movement was coming really strong out of the state of Indiana. And that was a big part of me jumping into politics to say, hey, somebody has to do something to push back on this Obama administration. Now, when you look back at the Obama administration, honestly, it seems kind of sane compared to where we are with the Biden administration previously. But it was a real challenge. So, I was working a normal job for a small business here after I graduated from IUPUI. And I told my boss, I see the conservatives going out there. I want to try and serve. So, I didn't know anybody in D.C. My dad didn't donate a whole lot of money to anyone. I went out there and I handed out my resume and I got an internship. And that internship was with the Committee on House Administration. Now, if you ask 2011 Max, what does the Committee on House Administration do? He didn't know. But it is the Chief Elections Committee of the United States House. The House administers their own elections. And I had the opportunity to gain experience with the Committee on House Administration on elections specifically. And let me tell you what happened when we changed control. When Republicans lost control in 2019, Nancy Pelosi took over the legislative agenda. What do you think she put up first as her H.R. 1, their most important bill? Does anybody remember? It was a federal elections takeover. Because they know they're not putting up the Tax Cuts and Jobs Act. They're not putting up other ways for us to save you money or to put energy first here in the United States. They said if we can take over the elections and stay in power forever, that is our goal. And we see that now, too. I then went and worked for leadership and moved home. So I ran for Congress myself. I was not successful, but it was an awesome opportunity to learn more of what the folks here, especially in the central part of Indiana, were saying, these are our priorities, this is what we can push for, and to put myself in that position to say, these are real policies that we can make a difference on. I'll take one step back. When I was going out to D.C., I called my dad on the phone and I said, what I want to do here is work hard and trust God. And that's all. And it took me to a lot of places, and it brought me back home. And when I didn't win the race for Congress, I said, that's okay, I want to win, but I'm still here to trust God and work hard. The next thing I did is I worked for the committee, Bex Hybrids. A lot of you know Bex Hybrids. We built an agriculture education program to say, folks in the State House, our federal partners, how do we lean in on agriculture and help them understand what's happening? Because that is the backbone of the state of Indiana. After that, Senator Jim Banks won his race, and he said, Max, would you come work for me on the state side? And I was honored to do so. So I traveled the state of Indiana on behalf of Senator Banks, talking with elected leaders, grassroots leaders, our small businesses, and see how we could be helpful from the federal government side, or how we could just get the federal government out of the way. And that leads me to now. I'll give you a couple of priorities, and then I'm going to tell you one story at the end. So, three priorities. One, we need to close our elections, the primary elections. Yeah. If you're a Republican, you go to the Republican election. If you're a Democrat, you go to the Democrat election.
0: Yeah.
20: And you put the candidate that best fits what the party wants so that they can run for the general election. The second thing is we need to ensure that we have only citizens voting in our elections here in Indiana. Sounds like something you shouldn't even have to say. It's a little bit like when you talk about the boys going into girls' bathrooms. We shouldn't have to say that, right? But guess what? It's happening, and we have to make sure that we are not reactive to that. We're not saying, how do we prosecute somebody who actually voted in the election, potentially influenced the election, and instead say we're going to proactively say, if you are not here as a citizen, you are not able to vote in our elections. The third thing is that we need to have better fraud oversight from the Business Registration Office at the Secretary of State's office, the Business Registration. What we've seen is that Shell trucking companies specifically, and it happens in several industries, but Shell trucking companies are saying, we're going to register a business, But you want it to be straightforward to register a business. I am pro-business. I want to make sure that that is a very clear cut thing. You want to be able to register that. However, if you're going to register a business that then has a bunch of drivers go onto it and they have violations pile up because they're driving too long, they're pulling too much of a load, maybe they have a license that's not eligible here, then they take that license, or they take that shell company, they throw it away, and you're no longer dealing with the repercussions of the violations that you had there, and they'll start moving. Because drivers that are not safe for Hoosiers on the road. Now, how do you do the first two things? You can't do it by yourself. You have to work with the State House. They have to give the authority to the Secretary of State's office to do these things. So, my background is in helping conservative legislation get across the finish line to make sure we can accomplish these goals. And the chairman of both the House and Senate elections committees are supportive of this campaign. They said, we want to get to work. We appreciate what you're doing. Let's go push together. That's how we're going to accomplish the first two goals. Now, I'll tell you one story because I'm probably running out of time. Does anybody remember the bloody 8th congressional district here in the state of Indiana?
0: I love
20: her. So in the bloody 8th, what happened is, and this is through the Committee on House Administration, where I worked, in the 1980s. Because the House administers their own elections, there was a close election, the Republican was up, they sent a delegation from D.C. of Democrats to say, we're going to count votes. They counted 1, 2, 3, 4, just high enough for the Democrats to have one more than the other side, and they said, that's enough counting for us. We're going to go back to D.C. and take our Democrat winner with us and steal that election from the Republicans. Okay. It went on the House floor. You can watch it on C-SPAN right now. It went on the House floor, and they voted, and because it's only a House operation, they stole that seat from Republicans. You can watch the Republicans stand up and protest and walk off the floor. They tried to do it again in 2021 with Marionette Miller Meeks. Does anybody know Congresswoman Miller Meeks in Iowa? There were somewhere around almost 200,000 votes, and she won by 6. When Democrats were in control again of House Administration, they sent a group out to count votes. We knew what's going to happen. We've seen the playbook happen in the bloody 8. So instead, I worked with the team in D.C. to say, we are not going to allow this to happen. We sent a group out there. We put it all over national media. We said, you will not steal this seat from the Republicans. And guess what? Marionette Miller Meeks is still a member now. Now, I hope that we get a chance to answer questions. We may not, and that's okay. I'll talk to everyone that wants to talk for as long as they want to talk. But I will tell you, I've got 4 kids. I love the state of Indiana. I want to live here for the rest of my life. And I want it to be the way we have built it as Republicans. And this election is too important to give that up. Now, this wasn't something where I jumped in at the last minute because we've been sitting around thinking, when do we get in strategically to make this happen? A month ago, folks in this room too, delegates, came to me and said, would you run? And I said, I can't. I'm on a leave of absence now, but I worked for Senator Banks then, and he's endorsed one of my opponents. So they kept asking. I pushed it up just so folks would know. They kept asking, and it got a little bit more. Folks in the State House, folks that were previously in the State House, folks in our congressional delegation, I said, I can't do it because I work for Senator Banks. Now, I'm not here to talk about other candidates, except that it became very clear that what was told to Senator Banks was not the truth. And he told me, if you're ready to go, and you want this because it's going to be hard, it's not going to be easy, it's not going to be fun, let's go. So, Kelsey and I took a day, we prayed about it, we talked about it, we said, what are we supposed to do here? And we felt very clear, this is the next step. When I talked about to my dad on my way to D.C., I want to work hard, I want to trust God, this is that next step. So I am asking you for your vote in Fort Wayne on June 20th. I would be honored with your vote, and I'd be honored for just the chance to earn your trust on that. There's a lot of people supporting, that's great, but it comes down to the delegates. If you don't trust me to run the office, then that is fine. I'm asking for your trust and your vote on June 20th, and I appreciate you letting me speak a little bit here tonight.
19: It's now my honor to introduce Secretary of State candidate David Schultz.
21: Hello,
1: Well, good evening. Again, my name is David Shelton. I'm currently the Knox County Clerk. I'm also the Knox County Republican Chairman. As the County Clerk, I am the only candidate that has actual hands-on local election administration experience among all of them across all parties. Been County Clerk for a little over 7 years now. In that time, I've been honored by my peers. I've been named as the Indiana Clerk of the Year 3 different times. I've now been court-appointed to 4 local recount commissions. Just receiving another appointment, I'll be participating as a technician on the recount local race recount in Clay County. I'll come off the campaign trail for a day to do that because it's all about service for me. I enjoy it. In my time as being a county clerk, I've turned into an election nerd. I just really live for this stuff anymore. It's become a passion of mine. It really has. I've also been nationally recognized twice by the EAC and the Election Assistance Commission for innovations in our elections related to accessibility and cybersecurity. One of them created a stabilizer bracket that's in use in over 40 counties in Indiana, over 60 counties in Georgia. The other award was for coming up with the idea of electronic sample ballots, which saves a lot of printing, a lot of time, a lot of trouble, a lot of expense. I'm a graduate from Ball State University for their certificate in election administration technology and security. That was a 14-month course, the only candidate that has that accomplishment as well. I mentioned earlier that I'm an election nerd. Over the years, I've helped many counties with local redistricting needs. I learned how to do that, how to create census block maps, how to do the math. It actually gave me the first opportunity to use algebra for the first time since high school. So it's been a lot of fun. Over the years, I've helped over 40 counties address their county council districts. I've redrawn 12 counties. I've also helped another dozen to 15 municipalities. Most recently, I helped the town Ellisville, which is in Monroe County. They're doing this consolidation project down there where they're trying to protect themselves from forced annexations from Bloomington. So I completely redrew their maps that their town board has accepted, but they're still going through the steps. After we get that map officially approved, then I'll go back to Bloomington, meet their three-headed monster Democrat commissioners, and encourage them to re-precinct to eliminate voter confusion because their maps are another bridge jacked up down there. They really are. In addition to this election experience, I've also been a licensed private investigator for nearly 30 years now. Still licensed and insured in Indiana and Illinois. I've been a fraud investigator. And that background has allowed me to find a case or two of voter fraud in my own county from the 2020 election. I had a gentleman who attempted to vote 3 times. He was successful voting twice. I was able to identify it relatively real time. We were able to document everything. I compiled a written report, gave to my local authorities. My county prosecutor used my written report verbatim as the actual affidavit of probable cause, and we obtained a felony conviction on that gentleman after that. That was the only felony conviction related to voter fraud in Indiana from the 2020 election. I then discovered another case of voter fraud from the same election, but it was about 4 years later. We were doing local voter list maintenance. I won't go into details because I'm going to try to be brief. Okay. We discovered a lady that appeared to have voted twice in the 2020 election, another one. The problem is I didn't have all of the evidence anymore. That was my last year using the old school paper poll books. You guys remember those? With our election materials, there's only a state required a retention period of 22 months. Unfortunately, that paper poll book had been thrown away prior to the discovery of this voter fraud issue. So I went to one of my local legislators this year. It was Senate Bill 113, going to extend the retention period to a full 5 years to match a statute of limitations on election-related crimes. It kind of seems like a no-brainer, doesn't it? It passed the Senate unanimously, got to the House. We had 3 Democrat clerks oppose it, claiming poverty, claiming they didn't have storage for it, On the House side, they cut the proposal down to extending it only another 12 months. Now, I'll take that as a win. It was the only election integrity bill that did pass this year. But I intend to go back to the General Assembly next year and fight for the extension to the full 5 years. So, you know, election integrity to me is not a campaign talking point. It's something I've been living and breathing every single day. Why am I running? I want the job to do the job. That's it. It's not about fame or glory. I've had my picture in the paper, you know, on the news more times than I needed to. It really has. But I'm running because I'm asking you for additional responsibility. Currently, I receive phone calls every single day from county clerks, from county chairmen, from county election board members all over the state. I've become the go-to person from every corner in that state. And I really want to continue in that capacity. You know, as an election administrator, the Secretary of State's office is not a stepping stone. It's a destination for an election nerd like me. And if I was going to tell you what my long-term goals actually were, serve two terms as your next Indiana Secretary of State, go back to Knox County, run for clerk again, and maybe by that time, I could retire. I've got my wife, Rachel, and I, we have five.

ladies and gentlemen, Ed Bosman, Lynchburg, Ohio, and the God Is Just a Prayer Away radio broadcast. It is written, all the churches of Christ salute you. It is written, and God looked upon the earth, and behold, it was corrupt. For all flesh had corrupted his way upon the earth. It is written, and God said unto Noah, the end of all flesh is come before me. For the earth is filled with violence through them, and behold, I will destroy them with the earth. It is written, and behold, I, even I, do bring a flood of waters upon the earth to destroy all flesh, wherein is the breath of life from under heaven, and everything that is in the earth shall die.

God saw that the wickedness of man was great in the earth, and that every imagination of the thoughts of his heart was only evil continually. And it repented the Lord that he had made man on the earth, and it grieved him at his heart. And the Lord said, I will destroy man whom I have created from the earth, both man and beast and the creeping thing and the fowls of the air, for it repented me that I have made them. But Noah found grace in the eyes of the Lord. Ye call me master and obey me not. Ye call me light and see me not. Ye call me the way, and walk me not. Ye call me life, and desire me not. Ye call me wise, and follow me not. Ye call me rich, and ask me not. Ye call me eternal, and seek me not. Ye call me gracious, and trust me not. Ye call me noble, and serve me not. Ye call me mighty, and honor me not. Ye call me just, and fear me not. If I condemn you, blame me not.

listen to this message entitled, The Days of Noah. The Apostle Peter said, And God spared not the old world, but saved Noah, the eighth person, a preacher of righteousness, bringing the flood of the world upon the ungodly. The question seems to be, what were those people doing back there that they were so wicked that God destroyed the world by the flood? This question is especially curious when we consider that the Lord Jesus himself said, And as it came to pass in the days of Noah, even so shall it be in the days of the Son of Man. They ate, they drank, they married, they were given in marriage until the day that Noah entered into the ark. And the flood came and took them all away. The account of their activities is found in Genesis chapter 6. The first two verses tell us that the sons of God intermarried with the daughters of men upon the basis that they were fair to look upon. Paul speaks of the Christian marrying only in the Lord. When you marry, be sure you get your prospective spouse in the Lord before you get them in bed. A child of God who marries a child of the devil is going to have trouble with his father-in-law. Verse 3 says that God said, My spirit shall not always strive with men. That is easy to understand. If you knock on someone's door and nobody answers, how long are you going to stand there and knock until you realize nobody's home? God has been knocking on some doors for a long time, and nobody's home. God knows if he lets some people live 1,000 years, they would never answer. In this case, he was gracious enough to tell them he would give them 120 years to shape up. And after that, you've had it. Noah was called a preacher of righteousness and could not count one convert in 120 years. We are not required to be successful as evangelists. We are required only to be faithful in the proclamation of the Word of God. The fourth verse tells us that because of these marriages, there were giants in the land in those days. Just like the days of Noah, there are giants in the earth now. Most of the giants now are playing basketball. Oh, how we love our giants. There are giants today also of another kind. How about the giants of drugs? The giants of illicit sex, perversion, and violence. Of course, we must not forget the other giants. The Apostle Paul was a giant. Stephen was a giant. As I look back over the years of my long ministry, I remember the old days in Bible college and can truthfully say, there were giants in the land in those days. The fifth verse has an ominous thought. And God saw that the wickedness of man was great in the earth, and that every imagination of the thoughts of his heart was only evil continually. The television programs sometimes are structured to stir the evil imaginations of our thoughts continually. The word image is in the word imagination. God looks into the heart, and God sees the images in our hearts. He sees the images in our hearts today. It would be embarrassing if people could see the images that sometimes parade around in our hearts. A battle is going on, even as we speak, for the minds of men. Paul can give us the solution in Corinthians when he says, For though we walk in the flesh, we do not war according to the flesh. For the weapons of our warfare are not carnal, but mighty, through God to the casting down of strongholds, casting down imaginations, and every high thing that is exalted against the knowledge of God, bringing every thought into captivity unto the obedience of Jesus Christ. Verses 6 and 7 say that God repented that he had made man, and was grieved in his heart, and decided to destroy man whom he had created. Verse 8 and 9 lets us in on the grace of God. The first time grace is mentioned in the Bible is in the salvation of Noah and his deliverance from the flood. God mentioned the name of Noah 5 times in 2 verses. Listen to this.
but Noah found grace in the eyes of the Lord. These are the generations of Noah. Noah was a just man and perfect in his generation. And Noah walked with God. And Noah begat three sons, Shem, Ham, and Japheth. Five times, Noah, Noah, Noah, Noah, Noah. Verses 11 and 12 say that God looked upon the earth. The people on the earth might not look up to God, but God was looking down at them, and he did not like what he saw. He said that all flesh had corrupted themselves, and the earth was filled with violence. Violence and corruption is the best way to describe our lifestyle today. So shall it be in the days of the Son of Man. Sounds like ominous words for the present day when we remember that Peter prophesied that this present world would be destroyed by fire, as the old was destroyed by water. Ladies and gentlemen, if God spares the present world from the destruction promised by Peter, he will have to apologize to the people of Noah's day for drowning them. Verse 17 gives God's plan for destruction. God said, "I will bring a flood of water and destroy all flesh." Someone asked George Bernard Shaw, the British playwright, one time, "If there would be another flood today, and you could pick the eight people to survive the deluge, who would you pick?" Shaw said, "I'd let them all drown." Well, God had a little more grace than that. He preserved Noah, a preacher of righteousness, when he brought the flood on the world of the ungodly. Ladies and gentlemen, here is God's plan for delivering Noah. First, God said to Noah, "Make thee an ark of gopher wood." God told Noah to build an ark. He did not tell him to build a whole fleet of arks, just one and only one. Sometimes the church is called the old ship of Zion. Jesus said, "Upon this rock I will build my church." He never said he would build a whole fleet of churches. He only mentioned one church, a church that would be launched on the day of Pentecost. Now, I'm not concerned about saying that I belong to that one church and that others don't. I am concerned, however, about taking inventory of my own life and asking, am I in that one church that Jesus built? The specifications of the ark are given. It was to be 300 cubits long, or about 547 feet long. It was to be 50 cubits wide, that would be about 90 feet wide. It was to be about 30 cubits high, that would be about 45 feet high. It was to have three decks. This ark was made because God told Noah, "Behold, I, even I, do bring a flood upon the earth to destroy all flesh." This flood was to be a universal flood. It covered all the mountains. Water seeks its own level. If the water rose 5 miles high to cover Mount Everest, it had to be 5 miles high everywhere. If the universal flood, if it was a universal flood because all flesh, wherein is the breath of life, was to be killed. Only a universal flood could wipe out everybody. It was a universal flood because Noah built an ark. If not universal, he could have easily been able to flee to higher ground. It was a universal flood also because of the illustration that Peter gave about the flood when he said that they were from heavens from of old, an earth compacted out of water and amidst water by the word of God, by which means the world that there was then, being overflowed with water, perished. But the heavens that now are and the earth, by the same word, have been stored up for fire. Since Peter describes and compares the destruction of the whole world by fire to a destruction by water, it would not make sense to say the flood of Noah's day was a local flood, because hell is not going to be a local brush fire. Make thee an ark, one ark. Jesus said, "I will build my church, one church." Not only did God tell Noah to build an ark,
one ark. He told him also, he gave him the specifications. The door of the ark thou shalt set in the side thereof. God said, the door. How many doors in the ark? Just one door is all the ark was to have. When you think of the church, the old ship of Zion, how many doors does it have? How many ways are there to get into it? How many ways are there to be saved? Jesus answered that question for us when he said, in the 10th chapter of John, I am the door of the sheep. If you don't go into the ark of safety through Jesus, you don't get in. There is no other way. Remember, Peter said in Acts chapter 4, there is therefore now no other name under heaven that is given among men whereby we must be saved. The church belongs to the Lord. It is His, and you go in His way or not at all. When the ark was completed, God said, come thou and all thy hosts into the ark. He did not say, go thou and all thy hosts into the ark. If he had said, go into the ark, that sounds like God is on the outside. Jesus is in his church. He does not tell us to go in, he tells us to come in. Come in and be with him. His statement is very suggestive when he says, where two or three are gathered together in my name, there am I in the midst of them. The mercy of God to the human race is seen in the statement when God went in and sent Noah into the ark. He said, yet 7 days, and I will cause it to rain upon the earth. After all that was done, God delayed the judgment for 7 days. God has striven with some of you for more than 7 days, some for more than 7 years, but there comes a time when God will let you alone. If you leave God alone, God will leave you alone. Some of you who are listening to this broadcast will never be bothered by the Holy Spirit of God again. Remember, Jesus is the door, the one door, and the only door. We must go in through him. How do you go through him? On the day of Pentecost, when the people were told to repent and be baptized for the remission of sins, it is said that the Lord added to the church day by day those that were saved. Noah built one ark, and the ark had one door. God told Noah also, a window shalt thou make in the ark. A window. How many windows is a window? A window is one window. Now, isn't that something? Noah built one ark, and it had one door, and now we learn it had one window. How could one window be enough for the boat that was large as that with three decks and all those rooms? For one thing, we don't know how large the window was, but we can be sure that it was large enough for those in the ark to see all they needed to see. How many windows does the church have? I know of only one where we can get any light on spiritual matters. That one window is the inspired word of God, the Bible. The scripture tells us, thy word, O Lord, is a lamp unto my feet. Peter tells us in his second epistle, and we have the word of prophecy made more sure, whereunto you do well to take heed, as into a lamp shining in a dark place. The Bible throws all the light we need on any spiritual matter. It is the only light. It is the only window. It is the Bible and the Bible alone. It may not give all the light we sometimes would like to have, but it has all the light that God wants us to have. Whatever you want to know about heaven, hell, the judgment, the Holy Spirit, baptism, speaking in tongues, or whatever, the Bible has all the information that God wants you to have. Yet as true as this is, it seems that many people prefer to live in the dark. They pull the drapes on that one window. They never consult that book during the week. The chorus of a well-known gospel song should be changed a little bit. How beautiful to walk in the steps of the Savior, stumbling in the dark, stumbling in the dark.
How beautiful to walk in the steps of the Savior, stumbling around in the dark. Think of it. The Lord told Noah to build one ark. The ark had one door. The ark had one window. And then, marvel of marvels, the ark was made of one kind of wood. God told Noah, "Make thee an ark of gopher wood." The ark was to be made of one kind of wood. He could not make it of oak or pine or ash or hickory or chestnut. The Lord specified gopher wood. An interesting question arises here. Of what kind of material does the Lord build the old ship of Zion? Just one kind of wood. And what wood is that? We find the answer in Revelation, the 21st chapter, when we are told about those who go to heaven. There shall enter into it nothing that is unclean, or that maketh an abomination or a lie, but only they who are written in the book of life. The church is composed of one kind of wood, the wood of a saintly life. In Galatians, the 5th chapter, Paul warns that the works of the flesh are manifest. After he mentions drunkenness, immorality, sorcery, and many other things, he concludes by saying that these shall not enter into the kingdom of heaven. The warning we find before the flood came ought to be sufficient. The earth was corrupt before God and was filled with violence. The imagination of man's heart was only evil continually. They were not allowed in the ark, and they have no part of the New Testament church either. There is one ark. It has one door. It has one window, and it has one kind of wood. Note also that the ark had one family in it. And Noah went in, and his sons, and his wife, and his sons' wives with him, only one family. Wonder how many families there are in the old ship of Zion. In Ephesians chapter 3 we note, "For this cause I bow my knee unto the Father, from whom every family in heaven and on earth is named." The Father's names his family. Wonder why we can't be content with wearing the name that the Lord has given us as the family of God? Christian is a name of the heavenly family. It is a name of the family of God on earth. It is the name of the family of God in heaven. Why can't we wear the heavenly name in the church here on earth? It will be the same that we wear in heaven, the same one we wear on earth. There will be no other family name there. Ladies and gentlemen, can you go to heaven without being a member of any particular denomination? Can you go to heaven without being a Methodist, a Baptist, or a Catholic, or a Presbyterian? Most folk would say, why, yes. You don't have to be a member of any particular denomination. Let me ask you this. Can you go to heaven without being a Christian? Most religious people would say, why, no. Well, if that be true, why be anything else but a Christian, and a Christian only? After all, there is only one family in the church. As for me, I'm so glad I'm a part of the family of God. This may be getting monotonous, but let me remind you that there was one ark, one door, one window, one wood, one family, and now guess what? There was only one sign. After the flood was over, God told Noah, "I do set my bow in the cloud, and it shall be for a token of a covenant between me and the earth." That was God's sign. People might get worried later and think that there would be another flood. They would say it could happen again. God said, "When you see my bow in the clouds, that is a sign of my promise that I will never again destroy the earth by flood." We have God's word on it. He has promised never again. He said this in giving us the token that I have made with all flesh of the earth. As long as the world shall stand, seed time and harvest, summer and winter, cold and heat, day and night shall not cease. We have God's word for that. He has promised.
Peter reminds us that the Lord is not slack concerning his promises. Has the one ark, the old ship of Zion, no sign? Yes, there is a sign given to us. That sign is the Lord's Supper. Paul said, as oft as ye do this, ye show forth the Lord's death until he come. Every time we take the Lord's Supper, we are reminded of the promise that he made when he said, This is my blood of the covenant, which is poured out for many unto remission of sins. If we sometimes forget the promise, the Lord's Supper on the Lord's Day reminds us of the promise of God. It is our sign. It is the sign of the cross. Until the day that Jesus comes, summer and winter, day and night, cold and heat, seed, time, and harvest, there will be the faithful who will observe the feast on every Lord's Day until the world stands. Ye show forth his death till he come. Ladies and gentlemen, remember the days of Noah. Remember, too, that Jesus said, As it was in the days of Noah, so shall it be in the days of the Son of Man. There is one ark, one door, one window, one wood, one family, and one sign. And that is the way it was in the days of Noah. Noah, Noah, Noah, Noah, Noah. And Noah found grace in the eyes of the Lord. Ladies and gentlemen, you've been listening to another God is Just a Prayer Away radio broadcast brought to you each week at the same time by Churches of Christ and Christian churches who are concerned about your soul salvation. 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The address again, Ed Bousman, Post Office Box 511, Lynchburg, Ohio 45142. 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Praise the Lord, pass the ammunition. Tell somebody, somehow and in some way, that God is just a prayer away.

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7: 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I'm Abdul Kim Shabazz, the editor and publisher of IndyPolitics.org. Well, this fall, Hoosiers will go to the ballot and choose a candidate for Secretary of State. On the Democratic side, it's Beau Bye, the son of former congressman, or former governor, rather, and U.S. Senator Evan Bye, and activist Blythe Potter. On the Republican side, it's incumbent Diego Morales, Knox County Clerk Dave Shelton, Max Engling, and Jamie Rittenour. Well, as we look at today's Secretary of State's race, it bears a striking resemblance to 40 years ago, when another Bye ran for the job, who later became governor and a U.S. senator. So helping us revisit history is Ed Simcox. Ed was Secretary of State back then. He's also just written a new book called In the Room.
15: Well, folks, there's an old phrase, if you stick around this town long enough, you see everything two, three different times. And once again, here we are. If you look at the Secretary of State's race between Diego Morales, Dave Shelton, Beau Bye, the presumed frontrunner, Blythe Potter, if you look at sort of this from a different perspective, we've all been down this road before, and it was actually about 40-something odd years ago. And to talk about that is the author of a new book, In the Room, a memoir, written by Ed Simcox. Now, you folks who've been around here for a while are familiar with Ed Simcox's name. Ed was actually the Secretary of State at the time. So, Ed, my friend, do I bring back fine memories or what?
16: You do indeed, Abdul. It's good to be with you. Good to talk to you about all of this. You're obviously more than a student of politics, and as am I. And I've thought back on my day in Secretary of State's office and what's happening today, and all of the comparisons that might be made.
15: Well, let's start with how did you get your start in politics? Let's start there.
16: Well, my father was the Republican County Chairman in LaPorte County. He had been very involved as I was growing up, and then he became chairman. Actually, I was in Bloomington. I was a freshman at Indiana University the year that he became county chair, but I was quite involved with him on the local level, involved in young Republican politics in LaPorte and assisting him with various duties that he undertook in the political arena. So that was kind of my start on things. I interned for Ed Whitcomb, who was then Secretary of State, for the summer in 1967. He was elected in 68 to the Secretary of State's office, and it was there that I really decided that one day I would love to hold that office. As a lowly intern, and as things happened, that ultimately came about. But so that's kind of how I got my start back in the mid '60s.
15: So.

0: when you decided to run for Secretary of State, did anybody like say, Ed, what are you thinking? What are you doing? Have you lost your mind?
1: Well, you get all kinds of reactions. That was one reaction that I would receive from time to time. What on earth? Why do you want to do this? What motivates you? Why are you putting yourself through a statewide campaign and all this kind of thing? And you just, as you probably know, when you're running for an office, particularly a state office or more than that, a congressional office, the Senate, whatever, you have to want it more than you want other things, more than you want time, more than you want the luxuries of pursuing career in other ways. You really have to want it. And you have to set your jaw and say, I'm going to do this in spite of all the obstacles. And that was kind of my attitude. I ran in 1978. I had served as secretary of the Indiana Republican State Party organization from 1972 to 1977. And so I was quite familiar with all of this. I literally was the arrangements chair for three state conventions. I knew how candidates were nominated. I knew the process quite well. I resigned that position in the summer of 77 and undertook the campaign and ultimately was selected, nominated in the convention of 1978 and then was elected in the fall.
0: Now, Ed Simcox, our guest on the program today, Ed, longtime fixture here in Indiana Politics, with a new book, In the Room of Memoir, which I definitely recommend you guys give it a read. It is very short, very quick. It actually writes like somebody knows what they're talking about, as opposed to a Lord of the Rings novel that's taken like 10 years to get through here. Ed, one thing I noticed was that sort of that 68 to 72, that sort of very tumultuous time in our nation's history. You had the Watergate scandal sort of popping up, and that took out a lot of Republicans at that time, if my memory serves me correctly.
1: Yes, one thing that people do not necessarily remember about the 1968 in that area, it was a time of racial strife in the country. The Black Panthers were prominent; they made themselves known. When I drove Ed Whitcomb when he ran for governor in 68, I did his advance work, and I was his driver for much of the campaign. And you know, I can tell this now. I carried a .38 revolver, I was checked out by the state police. It was suggested that I was, because I was the person with the candidate all the time, that this would be a good idea. We had death threats at various times. I remember he appeared at an Indianapolis Indians game to do something or other in a break in the action in the actual game. The stands were full of people, and we had received some death threats. And as I look back, I think maybe perhaps much of this were, you know, prank calls just to be disruptive, without serious intention behind them. But they were taken seriously, and candidates of both parties faced this kind of thing. So, you know, there's another parallel to today. We look at the violence today. We look at the threats on the life of the president of the United States and other things that have happened to candidates and office holders at other levels. So there was a lot of turmoil in 68 for different reasons, by different people, for different causes, but nevertheless, the same kind of atmosphere prevailed.
0: Once 1972 hit and Republicans were sort of swept aside and Democrats kind of ran the show, how did you folks, what happened here in Indiana? Was Indiana impacted by that 72 Nixon resignation?
1: Nixon, of course, was in office, and the Vietnam War was raging. there were a lot of campus unrest, a lot of protests, and indeed violence on campus. We remember Kent State. We remember some of those terrible things that happened back there. Ed Whitcomb was elected in 68. In those days, the governor could not succeed himself. He was limited to 1 4-year term. The Indiana Constitution was amended after Otis Bowen was elected in 72 to succeed Ed Whitcomb. And the Constitution was amended to allow him to run for another term. And indeed, he did. And he was reelected in 76 and went out in 1980. So in Indiana, the House at that time, I believe, I'm quite sure, was Democrat. The Senate was Republican, a Republican majority in the Indiana State Senate, Democratic majority in the House. And Otis Bowen, for part of the time, the House was Republican. Otis Bowen had his 8 years of governorship then. So to answer your question, things were trending Democrat, but in Indiana, not so much.
0: Our guest on the program today, Ed Simcox, at the full-time fiction in Indiana Politics, wrote the book In the Room, a memoir, which I definitely recommend you folks get your hands on if you get a chance. So Ed, let's fast forward to your tenure as Secretary of State and this young whippersnapper who's had a famous last name of Bai starts to show up on the scene.
1: Yes. And again, I was first elected in 78, reelected in 82. To the 4-year term, went out of office in 86. In about 1985, Evan Bai appeared on the scene. He actually was part of a law firm. The senior partner in that firm was Don Tabbert, who was a very close friend of mine. In the book, I write about Don and my affiliation with him and my great respect for him. Evan was a young lawyer in that firm, and I'd heard the name, of course. I knew Birch and his dad, and I called Don and I said, "Tell me about Evan Bai." He said, I remember Don saying, "Ed, you're going to like him. He's a good guy. He's serious." He gave him a really good read, which was important to me because I put so much faith in things that Don had to say. He was a good politician. Don was a campaign manager for Ed Whitcomb when he ran for governor in the successful campaign of 68. And that's how I met him. I basically worked for him at that time. But yes, I remember when Evan Bai came on the scene and began to explore his candidacy for Secretary of State.
0: So how was that? Like I said, so obviously you served your time as Secretary of State. Describe that first Evan Bai campaign, if you could.
1: Well, it was in 86. And the context, Abdul, at that time was, of course, Bob Orr was elected in 1980. Ronald Reagan was elected in 1980. Orr was reelected to a 4-year term in 1984. So Bob Orr was in the governorship at that time, and Reagan was in the White House. In 1982, my reelection year was a difficult year because unemployment started to creep up. I was running with Dick Lugar. Dick Lugar was seeking reelection to the United States Senate, and so I spent a lot of time with him on the campaign trail. I was outside of Lugar's candidacy. I was the top of the state ticket as Secretary of State candidate. We became pretty nervous about things because unemployment was creeping up. People were unsatisfied with the economy, which is, of course, the dominant influence in so many elections then and now. And Lugar won his reelection by a considerably smaller percentage than he was elected 6 years prior to that. I had a 100,000 vote victory in 1978. In 1982, in my reelection, it was cut in half. I won by 50,000 votes. And I think if the election had been held a few months after that, I might not have been successful, because it was all trending against us. So Evan Bai came on the scene after that at a time when things were kind of trending to the Democratic Party and away from the Republican, away from those who were holding office at that time, let's put it that way, being the Republicans.
0: 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I'm your host, Abdul-Hakim Shabazi, editor and publisher of IndianaPolitics.org. We're having a conversation with Ed Simcox today. Ed, former Secretary of State and longtime operative in political politics here in Indiana, talking about the Secretary of State's race back in 1986 and the parallels to today's Secretary of State's race.
1: Abdul, here's the kind of one of the analogies to from those days to today. When Evan Bayh came on the scene, and when he explored his candidacy for governor in 1988, we had had 20 years of Republican governorship before that, 4 years of Whitcomb, 8 years of Bowen, and 8 years of Orr. Fast forward to today, the Republicans will hold the governorship for 24 years with Daniels, Holcomb, Braun, Pence. I don't know if that's unprecedented, a 24-year run, but it's got to be pretty close to it with four men holding the office. You come to a point where people may say it's time for a change. And I'm not saying that's the case. I'm not saying that it isn't. I haven't seen any of the recent polls, and I'm not sure what the basic tenor is. But you also have Reagan going off the national scene, highly popular president, left office with great numbers. His poll numbers were high when he left office. People forget that. After 8 years, and people tire of candidates, but they didn't tire of him. You will have Trump, who is a dominant figure, I think, perhaps historically in the country in a lot of ways, forgetting all the controversy that may surround him. You have to say he's a dominant figure, and he is, he will not be on the ballot again, of course. So, those are parallels as well. When you look at the presidency, when you look at the number of years that Republicans have held governorship, then the number of years of a string of Republican governors today, it's just all, it all comes, it all occurs to me that, history is repeating itself here, and no less with, of course, with the fact that it was Evan Bayh then, running, now it's Beau Bayh, his son. It's just very striking.
0: Yeah, because like I said, when I was just in the backyard, having club soda and just thinking about things and having a cigar, like, wait a second, I think I've seen this play before. Like, yeah, I was now 1986. I'm in high school at the time in Chicago, just dealing with all Chicago type stuff and getting ready to graduate. But when I looked at, wait a second, Birch Bayh, Evan Bayh, Beau Bayh, moderate Democrat, get some of the parallels are almost, my friend, I was almost expecting Rod Serling to come walking out of the closet.
1: Yeah. In business, there's something called the arc of an organization. And the arc is when the organization starts, and then when it's on the ascendancy, and at the top of the arc, it's mature. And then when you go down the other side of the arc, it's on decline. And at the bottom of the arc on the other side it comes to an end. So parties, political parties, I've always thought about that. That's a business school concept of the arc of the organization. The trick is when it's on the ascendancy and when it's at the peak at a mature point, you must reinvent it. In order to sustain it, you have to have creative leadership to prevent it from moving to the right side of the arc and on the decline. The same is true of parties, in my view. The same is true of political parties. And the question is, will I, as a lifetime Republican, look at this from the standpoint of the Republican Party, will it be creative enough facile enough, in conformity and in line with the will of the public enough to, as a mature party, to reinvent itself sufficient to a sufficient degree not to face a decline and not to be fall victim to the arc. And that to me is what will be fascinating to watch in the future.
0: Our guest in the program today is Ed Simcox, the author of In the Room, a memoir. Ed Simcox, a longtime figure here in the state of Indiana and in Indiana politics, dating back to the 60-something-odd years and change. So we're always good to have him here and just get a historical perspective on what we're seeing now in Indiana politics and how this all kind of played out in the past. Like I said, Ed, if you stick around long enough, you will see everything, you know, repeat itself two, three times.
1: Yeah, indeed. Indeed you will.
0: Look forward to the current Secretary of State's race climate here. There's been a lot of folks who've been attacking Bo Bai, both Republicans and some of the more progressive Democrats, saying he's only using, he's a Nepo baby because of his famous last name. He's using this as a platform, you know, to run for governor in 2 years, trying to be like his dad. He's got all these corporate PACs and these corporations that give his dad money. His dad, you know, did all this corporate stuff, and he's not really a Democrat. And Republicans say he's not really he's trying to pretend to be a Republican like his dad fools people. Like I said, when Evan ran, did you hear all this before or attacks or criticism in a similar vein?
1: Very much so. Very much so. Not, I would say, to the degree that you hear it today, because the Democratic Party in those days was more mainstream, more moderate, far more moderate than it is today. You didn't have the progressive wing. You did have it in 72 when McGovern won and got wiped out, lost 49 states to Richard Nixon in a historic election, which forced the Democrat Party to adjust back and gravitate back toward the center. The McGovern candidacy was the wake-up call for the Democrats. So you didn't have a progressive wing nipping at Evan by his heels to the extent perhaps that would be the case today with Bo Bai, though I don't know the inner workings of all that and what's happening now. I suspect there's some of that going on.
0: Just get on Facebook. You'll see it all right there. In the social media sewers, so to speak. By the way, I meant to ask you, how do you think things would have turned out had social media been invented back in you guys' day?
1: Oh, things would have been totally different. No social media in those days. And, you know, you didn't have people spewing all the vitriol that you see today. This is. As you know, it's unprecedented what we see, and it surfaces in politics as much as any other endeavor in life, of course.
0: So let me ask you, Bob. Like I said, looking at the race right now, like I said, from an outsider's perspective, I won't ask you what to predict will happen, because obviously we've got conventions we've got to deal with. Republicans at their conventions, Jake Morales, Dave Shelton, Jamie Rittenauer, Max Engling, Democrats their convention, Bo Bai, Black Putter. As someone who has chaired a convention, actually run a couple conventions, as on the phone with someone today, like the most important person between now and the end of June, July are the delegates themselves. What's it like, watching candidates try to court these delegates?
1: Well, something I'm quite familiar with. If I know anything in politics, I know state conventions. I chaired 20 of them, 20 conventions. I chaired the 1980 convention and then every convention between 1986 and in 2022. I ran successfully in two of them. I arranged for three of them. I was a parliamentarian of one. So I'm a student of state political nominating conventions. And I will say this to you. These delegates have minds of their own. They will not be influenced by the thing that controls politics in every other context, primary elections, general elections, and that's money. Other things being equal, the person with the most money usually wins the race today. That is not the case in state conventions. State convention campaigning is retail politics. You have to talk to delegates. You have to talk to county chairs, county leaders, mayors, those who influence delegates. You have to write to them. You have to email them. You have to try to chase them in the context of a phone call. You've got to go around and visit all these counties. The delegates will not vote for someone that they don't know and that they don't know something about. If a governor of a party endorses a given candidate, it almost has the opposite effect. It is that delegates will not be told by the power structure how to vote. It's the last vestige of control that party people have, and that's to be a delegate in a convention, to go pull the curtain in the privacy of a voting booth, cast a vote to nominate someone for a state office. They don't have anything else left. It's all about money in the larger sense of the word today. But these state convention delegates, they take this job very seriously. They will not be herded, threatened, or controlled. And it's fun to watch. These conventions are a throwback to the old days when personal campaigning really meant something. That is not so much the case today with the, you know, all campaigns are predicated on raising money for media, social media, and paid media. So I've seen it again, to use your term a moment ago, I've seen this play before. And we will see it again on June 20th in Fort Wayne when the Republicans gather in convention, 1,800 of them.
0: Let me ask this as we get ready to wrap our conversation here. Ed Simcox, longtime political Indiana figure, author of the new book, In the Room. I definitely recommend you folks give it a read. It is fascinating.
1: By the way, it's available on Amazon. if I might do that much of a plug.
0: No worries, my friend. I also thought it was interesting, too, that how the delegate how the nomination works in a convention. You have, like, you know, three or four candidates. The lowest voting candidate, you know, drops out. Then they, you know, three and two, and they'll, until someone gets to 50 plus one. But then again, I always find it interesting. Two things. Number one, the losing candidate, where do his delegates go? And the old thing about, hey, you may not be my first pick, but you'll definitely be my second pick, which I always kind of thought was a better delegate strategy, which is, hey, I know I may not be your first pick, but can at least, you know, give me a look if let me be your second pick.
1: Well, it is. It is very much a part of the strategy. When the first ballot, for instance, 4 years ago, the Secretary of State's race went 2 ballots. The race for state treasurer went 3 ballots. At the end of each ballot, the people who are the floor managers and the volunteers for these candidates who are on the delegate floor, and by the way, people are not allowed on the delegate floor if you are not a delegate or B, a county, in a county leadership position. Campaign workers, and I speak for the Republican Party now, I'm not sure how the Democrats do this, but so you have to have delegates who are your key volunteers. They're the ones that are allowed on the floor, and they're the ones that will be talking to their colleagues on the floor between the ballots. That's the time when campaigning really goes into high gear. The low candidate, let's say there are 5 candidates. Let's say there are more realistically 4 candidates as there were in the treasurer's race 4 years ago. The low candidate on the ballot drops off. So then you're left with 3 candidates. You go another ballot. If no one gets 50% plus one vote, that is to say that a simple majority on the second ballot, the low candidate there drops off, and the remaining candidates will go to a third ballot and so forth. It's the process of elimination. And the politicking is furious on the floor of the convention because the voting takes, as much as, 20 minutes, as much as 30 minutes. During that time, there's a lot going on, a lot of horse trading, a lot of talking, a lot of persuading.
0: Former Secretary of State Ed Simcox, and you've been listening to Indiana Issues. 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
4: 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My name is Randy Cook, and each week we sit down here and talk a little bit about retirement and some of the questions that you might have about it. The main thing is, who are you getting to help you with all of this? I mean, you know, we've not all been financial advisors and experts our whole life, so we go to somebody to help us with that. What kind of person are you choosing? That's really kind of what we talk about. Greg, how are you doing today?
7: I'm old, Randy. I'm old.
4: Here we go.
7: Turned 46.
4: Uh-oh.
7: It was uneventful. I didn't have a lot of emotional connection to it other than just realizing that when you get sick, when you get older, you just get sick longer. Is that weird? Like, I mean, it's like I had a, you know, you have a cough when you're in your 20s. It's like an hour and a half and you get over it. Now you get like the sniffles and you have like glands that are swollen in your neck. I think things just stop cooperating. It's just a weird time. Like, you're just like, dude, nothing works. What's going on here? Your back kind of hurts. Like every other week for no reason. It's not awesome, Randy. I don't know what it is, but it's not awesome.
4: Greg, this show is meant for people, you know, 60 and up. And for those of us who are 65 and look at you, who's 46 and go, you're complaining about your aches and pains. Okay. All right. Go ahead. Just get her out.
7: I did eat a lot of awesome food. I will tell you that, Randy. I went big this weekend. I had a lot of friends over and we did a lot of steaks and fancy cakes and fancy desserts and sauces. And it was just really, really unhealthy. A lot of wine and drinks. If I wasn't already sick, I might as well just give myself diabetes. This is where I'm at. Decided to eat four to eight pieces of cake. And why not, Randy? Why not?
4: Okay.
7: Let's keep the ball rolling this year.
4: All right. I got a story later on in the show that you're going to want to stick around for. It's how many questions your small child asks you on an average day and how many questions you actually answer of your child in an average day. So you want to stick around for that because Greg has three of those little ones running around. All right. So we have made it successfully through tax season. Congratulations to you. And I know that, you know, as you write your check to Uncle Sam every year, when you're in your working years, you look forward to that time when you won't have as much income and you won't have to write a check to Uncle Sam. When I get into retirement, for sure, I'll get refunds, right? Not necessarily so. Greg, there's a bunch of people out there who are in retirement right now that had to write a check and they're wondering why. And so let me ask that to you. Is this a temporary thing? Can you kind of transition people out of writing checks to Uncle Sam in retirement? Or is this just something we got to live with?
7: I think some people probably missed the mark on some of the new things that just went through. Mm-hmm. I mean, if you look at the numbers, the Wall Street Journal cited, you know, returns went from 211 billion to 241 billion this past year. Mm-hmm. So more people got money back. The average return increased by about $346. I think it's about 11.1%. So it increased about $3,462 was the average return. And they have some new cool stuff, right? The tip deduction, the overtime deduction, the auto loan deduction. But the big one, Randy, that, you know, that applies to our, you know, audience is the seniors deduction, mm-hmm. $6,000 senior deduction. I think that was about 42% of the return additions coming back into retiree pockets from their taxes. But I think people don't really appreciate that the tax savings don't happen in April or in March of the following year. They happen in the year in which you're being taxed. So you have to make those proactive choices during the year and not after the year closes. Once the door shuts, Randy, there's not a lot you can do, right? Mm-hmm. That's the unfortunate reality is everyone's trying to focus on and blaming their tax preparers. Like, dude, it's already baked. The game's over. Mm-hmm. We're just watching the film now, Randy. You know, and I think that's what most people don't realize. It's like, my account's not any good. They can't give me any money back. I'm like, well, what did you do last year to plan for taxes? And they're like, huh? What do you mean? And it's like, well, that's actually the idea is like, you have to prepare to save money in taxes and prepare to save, you know, a lot of things in retirement. And here's the hard one, Randy. You want to tell me what people don't like? The real secret to save the most money in taxes is to probably pay more taxes for about 10 years. Yeah. You're like, that guy's dumb. That guy doesn't know what he's talking about. He's dumb. He's wearing t-shirts. He doesn't know what he's talking about, Randy. But you know, that's the real hard line to get people thinking, not just in terms of tomorrow or this year, but in terms of your retirement. If you plan ahead, everyone knows that the biggest tax liability on almost all retiree balance sheets are their IRA, their 401k. So they have this big tax time bomb and they're looking at it and they're saying to themselves, well, I don't have to wait till I'm 73. So I get to wait. I get a break. I get a break. I don't have to pay taxes for another 15 years, another 10 years. And that break comes at a cost, which is almost always paying more taxes. So would you rather turn around and say, I'm going to get some tax efficiency and I'm going to start actually paying less taxes? Because what do you want to do, Randy? Do you want to pay less taxes or do you want to wait longer to pay taxes?
4: I want to pay less taxes overall.
7: Yes, right. I mean, so if you want to do that, that requires some math and that requires some planning and it usually requires some help because there is a lot of things that could go wrong when people start doing Roth conversions and other things like that, where you could screw up your Medicare payments if you do too much. You could not take out enough. You could take out too little. It's really a Goldilocks scenario of how do you get money out. And if people don't know what I'm talking about, you know, if you have $1 million IRA or 401k, Uncle Sam's always getting that money. I think I can't remember the study and I can't remember the percentage, but there's a not insignificant percentage of people that think that if they die with an IRA or 401k, their kids get that tax free. And that's 100% wrong. Mm-hmm. They're going to pay taxes at their tax rates, not your retiree tax rates. So we call that the, you know, the kiddos penalty. When the kids inherit the IRA, they have, you know, 10 years to essentially pay all the taxes, which gets a little goofy, right? You know, most kids take it all out in their first couple of years and spend it. And that could mean 30, 35% taxes coming out of your IRA. So you have $1 million, Randy, that's $350,000, one third of your freaking IRA going to Uncle Sam. That's just not where you want to be. And I think when we get people to start saying, let's pay taxes now, and it takes 7 to 10 years. It's almost universal. 7 to 10 years will get your entire IRA or 401k detaxed on your terms. And if we do a good job at it and you have favorable facts, a lot of times it's driven by your income, the size of your 401k, your other, you know, the size of some of your other income flows, because it's all based on income tax rates. As we convert that, a lot of times we're right around 15%, Randy. And I'm just speaking in generalities. Everyone's different based on their facts. But if you can get $150,000 of taxes coming out of your IRA versus $300,000 or $350,000 taxes, which one are you going to choose, Randy?
4: I like the lower tax, 150.
7: It's tactical and completely controllable. So like, I always laugh when people talk about trying to time the market and do all these things. It's like, I could save you $100,000, $200,000 right now. I know for a fact, if you do nothing, here's what's going to happen. It's just math. Because as soon as your spouse dies, your tax rates basically double. Right? You go from a single rate or a couple rate to a single rate. There's no avoiding that, but you got to take the same amount of money out of your 401ks or your IRAs. And it's inarguable. It's just math. So instead of guessing what NVIDIA or Meta is going to do next month, why don't we do the easy money? Take the easy money and save $200,000 in taxes that can go onto your spouse or to your kids. Randy, our IRA tax plan is part of every roadmap we build. And if you come in, we do it at no cost. We go through your last year's tax returns. We go through your income. We go through your accounts. And we show you what that will value change due to market fluctuations, tax rules change. All of these things are shaking and moving. We keep it on the rails so that over 7 to 10 years, all of that is detaxed at a cheaper rate. So you're controlling the tax rate, not using Uncle Sam's plan, but your own plan for one of your largest assets in retirement. And we think that's why a lot of people come in for a roadmap, is to see that IRA tax plan that our team of CPAs help build.
4: This is one of the big adjustments that we all have to make, because for the most part, we've been getting a check every 2 weeks from our employer our whole life. And then you get into retirement and now you've got Social Security income and something called capital gains. And you got to pay attention to provisional income, and interest is coming in. And then your Social Security can be taxed. It's a whole new ball game. It's a whole new ball game. And to sit down with somebody who goes through it every day and can see not just next year, but 5, 10, 20 years from now, that is really digging down deep and building a roadmap for retirement, which is what we want to do for you. Give us a look on the website, getyourroadmap.com. 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
4: 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And as you tool around the website there a little bit, learn more about Golden Reserve. There's an opportunity, if you like the show here and you want to take another step, and the team puts together some live events that are happening out there. And Greg, give us a little idea of what's going on there. You could bring some of your people out, and then people kind of, they're in the same boat, and they can kind of ask some questions there and have a nice dinner to go along with it.
7: Yeah, I mean, we think of it as a retirement party. Let's throw a retirement party every week. And we have people show up. We cover the cost of the dinner, some drinks. That's right. We cover the drinks too. A little bit of party time. Have some fun. Because who doesn't want to have a couple cocktails when they're talking about retirement, finances, taxes? What a hoot. We know how to party, Randy. We are the nerds of the party scene. So come on over to the local steakhouse. We'll take care of you. A lot of times we'll have one of our accountants, our attorneys swing by. We spend about 30 to 45 minutes telling a presentation that's based on retirement stories. We talk about the four big

0: Right. And if you're in your 60s, chase returns, nothing good happens in retirement. Mm-hmm. And that's just good advice. And when you think of fees, Randy, you know, we always talk about, we talked about it last week and we talked about it this year a lot because people are losing money. People are losing money and taking out, and then the market bounces back and they lose the bounce back. So if you had something that had $1 million with a financial advisor and a booster program, booster, biggie size booster financial team of brains, and they went down 10, let's say they lost 10% this year in Q1 before it bounced back and they took their money out. So $1 million, they lost $100,000, and that super team of boosters is charging 1%, right? So that client lost $100,000, which is probably equivalent of a 2 years of work. Maybe 2 years, 3 years, 4 years mm-hmm. of savings. Who knows? That financial advisor, you know how much they lost, Randy?
1: How much?
0: Well, let's do some math. 1% of $1 million is 10,000. 1% of 900,000 is 9,000. They lost $1,000, Randy.
1: Doesn't seem fair.
0: So that lack of alignment in fees leads people to really start to think and understand, like, they really don't care at all if my money is at risk, because they want to keep as much money in the AUM percentage bucket as possible, because that's how they're maximizing out their fee. And if I went into cash or annuities or whatever CDs, they don't get 1% anymore. So are they telling me not to choose those safer investments because it's really not the right play, or is it not the right play for their pockets, their pocketbooks, Randy? And to get started thinking about this, I know that it's hard to believe that Chip, your buddy that takes you out, you know, once a quarter to coffee is not doing what's best for your retirement. And I don't think it means that your financial advisor is necessarily a bad person, but I do think the system's rigged and they are driving the system that was built to take money out of your accounts without you really thinking about it. That is the name of the game. I am going to try to take money out of my clients' accounts the least disruptive way possible over the longest period of time, right? Like it's business 101. When you really start to think about it, no different than streaming services or anything else, right? Like Netflix, everything else, they want to keep raising their fees slowly, right, Randy? And keep you hooked. So when we think about the fee analysis, let's start off by figuring out what you're paying. Most people have no idea in dollars what's coming out of their account. Our fee analysis will literally break down to the dollar what you're paying your financial advisor every year. You know, we have software and things that will read all that fun stuff, calculate it, and also what you're paying for your investments, because it's a two-headed monster. It's not just the financial advisor. It's the investments they sold you too, because a lot of those funds come at a cost, and that cost could be 0.5%, 0.25%. Gosh, I hope it's not more than that, but it could be. And when you add all those up, you can start to say, well, did this thing perform based on what it cost? And if you're like, all right, well, shoot, I have a very common amount. Let's say it's 15% or I'm 1.5% on $1 million. Well, that's $15,000, Randy. And people are like, you know what? I did really good last year. Market did 20%. You know, I made a bunch of money. So it's okay. Okay. Fair. Well, let's add it up. What about over 10 years? That's $150,000 over a retirement, almost $500,000. Does that feel worth it? Does $500,000 feel worth it for them to do nothing but ride the market's ups and downs? And do nothing but provide conjecture and hypothesis and hyperbole every time something happens? Hey, stay the course. Hey, look at that market. I told you I picked a bunch of winners. Oh, you know, the market just goes up and down. That's what it's supposed to do when it goes down. Like, they have a sentence for everything. And their client relationship managers, they're not really financial experts. If you all you have to do is look at their resumes. Heck, a lot of them didn't even go to college, Randy. You don't have to go to college to have a Series 65. You don't have to go to college to be a fiduciary. You don't have to go to college to get an insurance license. So most of these people are just professional salesmen and saleswomen that know how to keep you looking over there while their hands in your pocket, taking out their 1% and hoping that you don't pay attention and do some math. Let us help you do the math. The fee analysis is a great tool. Hopefully shows you a little bit of what's going on behind the curtain.
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1: 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There's a comment box there, and people use that also to ask questions. So here's another question. A couple wrote into Yahoo Finance, and it's kind of interesting. I'm reading between the lines here, but I think these two are really, really, really conservative and locked down, and they're wondering, should I be getting into the market just a little bit more? Maybe you feel that here too. All right. Here, her and her husband, 64 and 74. They've saved $5 million and they have no debt. They've been out of the market for years. They do mostly CDs and bonds, but they seem to be wanting to get back into the market. But they say, hey, the market's overvalued in our opinion. And then you got this AI thing happening. I'm worried about investing now. I'm also worried about keeping up with inflation. So the advisor says, yeah, you're kind of falling into this overvalued trap that's out there right now. There's never a perfect time to get into the market. He suggested dollar cost averaging up to about 20%, then forget it. Then that's all the market risk you need. Greg, what do you think about this couple here? They seem to have everything locked down. Why are they wanting to get into the market?
0: Let's explain some of the principles here. So dollar cost averaging, if you guys don't know what that is, it's basically periodically putting a certain amount of money into the market over a certain period of time without looking at the market's performance. That way, if it's up or it's down, it doesn't matter. The theory being, if you're just putting $10,000 in every week over the course of a year, you're going to have some ups and downs and they're going to offset each other. That's a really simple way of saying what dollar cost averaging is. Can I kind of take a step back and ask, like, when I hear this, I think the number one

0: kids home for the summer, using up all your hot water. 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
1: This is a personal decision that isn't a math problem. No one knows where the market's going to go, right? They just don't. Like, you know, whether it's overvalued or undervalued is relevant. I mean, PE ratios are high. Price to earnings ratios are high. Like, so that's inarguable. Mm-hmm. But are they high in the new world? Cause the threshold for PE ratios could be different. I don't know. I don't know what that necessarily means. I tend to agree that to think that, you know, that's been a 15 year bull run. Eventually growing at 15 to 20% clips has to slow down, but it hasn't. I would have said that 7 years ago, you know, and when you break down, what does this money mean? The only thing I can tell this couple is getting an extra 20% going to change your retirement? If you go in the market and you get 20 extra percent, is that, are you going to do different things? Are you going to live a different retirement? Are you going to leave a different legacy? Does that really matter to you? And we know that the answer is almost every time we ask it, well, no. What about losing 30 or 40% of your life savings? What if this couple lost $2 million? Maybe. I don't know. They still have $3 million left. They're not clipping coupons. But I think those kind of discussions on the outset are always missed because they're hard. Because you really have to challenge someone's belief system. And kind of, if you're just wanting more money to grow, sure. Yeah. I mean, this is kind of a couple, ironically, they could probably put some money in the market because they could lose it and it won't affect their retirement. My investment strategy when I built Golden Reserve is and has always been, I want investments that ensure that you can do everything you want in retirement. I could care less what the market does. I'm a retirement planner. I'm not a financial advisor. I'm not trying to build eight generations of wealth to go on forever. And I don't think retirees are either, that we talk to anyways. I just want to make sure that they can do everything they want and make it an easy, predictable ride. I mean, that's really what I want. I want a mindless, easy ride. I want your investments to be boring and your retirement to be exciting. And if I can do those things, then I think I'm doing a pretty good job and you're going to be a pretty happy client. But if you're looking over the shoulder saying, well, Joe got 22% and we use NVIDIA and Paramount and Meta. And it's like, well, okay. I mean, that's not what we talk about. Are you like, we're not chasing things that don't matter. And I think that's a big problem in the age of technology and social media and all the different access to information where it's like, are you happy? Did you have a good weekend with your grandkids? Yeah. Then you won. Right? You won. Like, does it really matter how much more? I mean, everybody wants their clients to make money. It's not like we don't want returns, but we're not going to do that at the expense of sacrificing doing everything you want in retirement. There is a balance here and there's a very strategic way in which we do it internally to ensure that first of all of the external risks that aren't investments are taken care of. And then the market risk, the investment part, to be honest, folks, is the easy part. It's the easiest part of our plan. Planning for legal is hard. Planning for taxes is hard. Getting all of those things are hard, but choosing investments that have lower fees and have more principal protection and are more retirement optimized, that's easy. That's actually the easy part. And ironically, it's the only thing the financial industry really does, Randy. It's the only value that the most financial advisors only do that. Where it's the last thing we do after taking care of the tax and the legal and building the income forecast and all these other things. And we're building out all this stuff to ensure that there's a clear picture of what's protected and that you have four fences around your assets and your home. Then let's pick the investments and let's see what you're comfortable doing. Some clients take a little bit more risk and that's fine. That's up to them. But we're not going to work with someone's like, hey, I want it all in the market. You're not a Golden Reserve client, period. Because it doesn't make sense. It's like, well, what are we doing here? My job is to ensure that you can do everything you want. I can't do that unless X, Y, and Z happen. So the market risk report shows you exactly what percentage of risk you take and what makes it different, Randy. This tool is different. It's part of the roadmap is it'll show you what you'll lose in dollars if an 08, 09 happens at 22. What will you lose in dollars? Not just a percentage because percentages don't mean anything to anybody. Hey, Randy, you have 82% in the market and in a downturn, you're going to lose 14%. You're like, okay, that sounds okay. It's like, hey, Randy, you're going to lose $482,000. No. You're like, what? Yeah. So like, then we can have the conversation of how much money are you comfortable losing? I want to lose no more than 200,000. Okay.

0: Okay, well then let's build the market part and the equity part of your portfolio to ensure that we have that kind of stability. Those are the kind of conversations that come from a good market risk report conversation. And it's part of every roadmap we build, Randy. We think it's a great tool. And a lot of times a tool that could open some eyeballs when people see that a majority of their assets they thought were safe are at risk in their retirement plan.
1: 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If it's getting 8, I want 9. 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There's a place for you to put a little information in there, and our team will reach out to you for a no-cost, no-obligation meeting about your retirement. All right, so headline reads this. We're 60 years old. We have $550,000 saved for retirement, but we're going to inherit $3 million. Should we retire now, even though we can't afford it? Then they explain that their father is 92 and will leave them everything. So they're basically saying that they're going to retire and then their retirement will get better when dad passes. What are your thoughts on that one, Mr. Estate Planner?
0: Oh, shoot. I mean, you never know. You never know. You never know.
1: Mm-hmm.
0: And in the world of retirement, it's hard to go backwards. Once you pull that resignation card, they're usually not hiring you back. So I would do the analysis as if they had $550,000.
1: Okay.
0: And I think we would surprise them and say, hey, believe it or not, you can do everything you want in retirement with $550,000. And they'd be like, what? Like, yeah, show them the math. Show them the math that we saw in that last article. Hey, you're going to have Social Security turned on. You're going to be getting roughly, you know, $5,000 to $6,000 a month. You're going to spend roughly $6,000 a month. Where's the fire? Where's the fire, Randy? So, mm-hmm. So a lot of times building out that confidence through just doing it before and after. I don't like the ideas of, you never know, right? We're in the elder law business and moms and dads do change their mind. Mm-hmm. I mean, he could forget to mow the lawn one weekend and he's disinherited. And that's how this works. You guys think I'm joking. That's actually a real case.
1: Wow.
0: And these are the things that happen when people get older and they get grumpier. Mm-hmm. And yes, they are grumpy. And yes, you will be too. And you know, the things that set them off, I mean, they control the purse strings, and we change wills and trusts all the time at Ehler Stallings. It's just, it happens. But I think it's more important to take a step back and you know, this is like a roll of dice. I don't think anyone would be like, hey, you should do this on a whim. No one should retire on a whim if they didn't feel like they had enough at that point to retire. So my advice would be sit tight and don't retire unless you think you can retire with the $550,000 alone. And who knows? Dad could live to be 110.
1: Yeah.
0: I don't like uncertainty. I like predictability and retirement planning. But when we're looking about some of the legal protection plan stuff, as we're talking about the legal, it reminds me, Randy, it is important to focus on the basics. Most people don't have their healthcare power of attorney updated. They don't have their financial power of attorney updated. People think because they're married, they could just access their spouse's stuff. They cannot. They cannot while their spouse is still alive. They're like, I'm a beneficiary. It's like, your husband's still alive. The beneficiary doesn't come in till they pass. So it's like, no, you have no access to their checking accounts and savings accounts if you're not named on them as a joint or if you have a financial power of attorney. Same with their IRAs and 401ks. So these things are important life documents, wills and trusts. We have all kinds of people that haven't updated their documents since they had young kids. That's usually when most people do it, right? The guardianship, who's going to take care of my kids if something happens to me? Everybody gets a will. So getting through that plan, we think it's so important. It's included in our fees. So every client that becomes a client of Golden Reserve gets a complimentary new plan legal wise or an updated plan if they just had it done. They just need some tweaks. But we talk about legacy planning, nursing home protection planning, probate, you know, taxes. The attorneys dive in using asset protection trust, revocable trust, dynasty trust, all kinds of fun stuff that may or may not make sense to you. But we think it's so important. We don't want any excuses. Kind of like how we did the travel agency because we don't want any excuses. We're just like, we're just going to include it. Whether or not you use it doesn't matter. If you want it, you can have it at any point in time. And I think it's important because it encourages people to sit down and have a conversation with our attorneys. And because they're our attorneys, we control it. We know that everything's going to talk. The right hand's going to talk to the left. And that everyone's working together. Same with our accounting. You know, our CPAs, the right hand talks to the left. Everyone's on the same page at all times. And that's super important in retirement, Randy. The legal's often overlooked, and it's the glue. And you can't just do LegalZoom or have some AI bot do it. That's ridiculous. It's not the documents you're paying for. It's the situational awareness of talking through what people want and then saying, oh yeah, maybe you should do a delayed trust to your grandkids. It sounds like that's really important to you. Or hey, you should do a money set aside to do a family trip every year. That sounds like it's really important to you. Those are the kind of things I believe make a huge difference of taking retirement plans from okay to good to great. Is when the legal gets involved and weaved into everything, everything kind of comes together. And I'm a little biased, Andy. I mean, I do own an estate planning law firm. I did have that, but I sat in those meetings. I sat in those thousands of meetings. And I know how important it is to have someone, you know, people always say, well, I got this doc from LegalZoom and blah, blah, blah, blah. And it's like, well, or I have this new chat AI that does it. I'm like, okay. So when dad dies, are they going to call the chat bot? Because the most important part of that service is the person that answers the phone on the worst day of your life. That's actually what matters. And that phone call happens every day. We have thousands of clients at Ayler Stallings, and we have people that have that when dad goes in a nursing home, mom passes away. Guess who answers the phone? We do. And sometimes we just listen because they have no one else to talk to. We get phone calls before the kids. And if you don't have a relationship like that in your life, who's going to take care of your spouse when you pass? Who's going to make it easier for the kids that you pass? Who's the relationship you're going to rely on? Are you relying on a chatbot to do it? You're going to rely on a bunch of LegalZoom documents? That's why I say it's like, you don't get it. You're not paying for the documents. You're paying for the people. You're paying for the compassion. You're paying for the support. Hey, how many death certificates should I order? How many, you know, like you're helping them navigate. Hey, in the funeral home, is this prepaid? Are we pre-planning it? What do we do in this situation? How do we navigate getting Social Security turned off? Or how do I activate my spouse's pension or survivorship stuff? How do I go to the DMV and get the car transferred over? Computers don't do that. People do. And I'm a firm believer that having relationships that matter and that are real are the glue that makes these plans work versus this cold system of just having a bunch of solutions and answers that don't ever really get handed. Sometimes you need someone to hold your hand, Randy. Mm. And in life, it's good to have someone to hold your hand. And in the legal world, I think attorneys get a bad rap, rightfully so a lot of the time. But when it comes to estate planning, we are the superheroes of the attorney field. I feel like we are the ones that take the phone calls when, you know, dad's in a nursing home or mom passed away. And we are the ones that help usher people through the worst days of their life. And if you feel like that's missing from your plan, it's included in every plan we do at Golden Reserve. And not only that, but we have the attorneys review the inventory of your documents as part of our roadmap process. Just getting a set of eyes on them, get some ideas going, and we do all that at no cost. You get those attorneys on us.
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1: Greg, one of the things that we do on the show is we talk a lot about our families. We talk about our parents. And we actually lost a member of our Golden Reserve family not that long ago.
0: I lost my dad about a month ago, somewhat unexpectedly. And I thought I'd share this because you're going to laugh. And it's much needed in a time of, you know, when you're trying to work through grieving. But we're in calling hours, right? And I'm from a small town. Bell Fountain's got 13,000 people. And my dad was a city council and all these things. So like the fire department's there. It was 4.5 hours of people in line. So we're sitting in line. And I'm sitting next to my mom, holding my mom, trying to help her get through all this. And this guy comes up and he goes, "You're the guy on TV. You lost a lot of weight. You think it might make sense to re-record all your shows now that you're not so big?" I do not know this guy. I'm looking at my mom like, thank you for your thoughts and prayers.
4: Wow.
0: as I'm going through this thing and my mom's like sitting there looking at me, I'm like, I don't know who this guy is. And then my brother, who is a couple years younger than me, he heard it and he's a chuckler. So his shoulders start going. You could see he gets giggling. And it was like one of those things, like in the worst moments, sometimes you need like some slapstick humor. That was one of those times where I was like, ah, yeah, we needed that. We needed that. It couldn't be mad. You're just like, I probably will go back and record some videos so that my big round face isn't what you're thinking about when you see me on television. Thank you for noticing. And thank you for coming and supporting my father.
1: Wow.
0: Yep.
1: It's good that we can laugh now. You know, both Greg and I have lost a parent within the last 6 months. So we talked about it last week. We are living this show. We really, truly are in many, many ways. My wife retires this week and, you know, we go through some of these things. So, I mean, this is real life for all of us as well. So know that. All right. So this story caught my eye, Greg. It says that the average parent with a young child will answer 46 questions a day. And even though that's interesting, parents can probably only answer about 35% of them. So you have three kids, so you're up against about 150 questions a day. How's it going for you there, Greg? Are you here?
0: Well, you know, it's funny. I have twins that are five, so it's more like 500. And then okay. I have a 13-year-old, which is like negative 10 because she's not talking to me right now because of soccer. So I'm gonna offset.
1: Okay.
0: Along those lines, you know, during this whole process, I was trying, you know, the kids, they're five and we're sitting at the dinner table. It's just the three of us. And, you know, grandpa's not doing well. And I'm like, you know, grandpa's going to go to heaven. And, you know, the kids are like, you know, five-year-olds just can't get their hands around those concepts. So Louie's like, how? Like Louis, he's very sweet and thoughtful and deliberate in how he talks. And I'm like, well, you know, the angels take him up there, buddy. And he goes, are we going to see the angels? And I'm like, buddy, I'm sorry. You don't get to see him. And then Lola just sits back out of the side of her mouth and she's like, they better bring a couple. He's a pretty big guy. So it's just like, dude, again, kids are the best.
1: I love it.
0: The twinos are awesome. They are awesome.
1: All right. Well, when we talk about answering questions, there's a lot of people that would go to a financial advisor, a retirement planner, and sit down in that chair, and they know they're supposed to be there, but they kind of freeze up a little bit. They don't know what to ask. It's kind of like going into the doctor's office. You know, I go in there. He tells me a whole bunch of stuff. I go home. My wife says, what'd he say? I said, he said, take these pills. That's all I come away with. Okay. So Greg, what are the questions that we should ask somebody who's going to help us with our retirement to know that that person is the person that's going to help us?
0: So I wrote an actual pamphlet of 5 interview questions for every retiree that everyone should check out. If you want, just shoot us a message. Happy to send you a copy. I think it really breaks down how you should view the interview process, because I think it's the most important decision you'll ever make financially. Who is going to be the Sherpa, the guide of your financial well-being for the next 30 years? You've got the most amount of money you've had your whole life, and now you need it to last. So I think it's super important. So I think this is a great question. The questions you should ask, and the first ones are, like, how much do you charge? And use examples. Like, all right, so how much, if I give you this money, how much am I going to pay you, and how much am I going to pay the investment companies? And button them down. Do not let them passively avoid the question and talk in percentages. You're like, no, I want to see a real invoice. I want to see dollars in which you'll charge. Assume that I'm a client. What does that look like? And that will help you start with point one, which is, how much does your services cost? All your services, not just yours, but the investment companies. What is your total? What is the amount of money coming out of my accounts every year? That is super important to me, based on obviously, you know, where we're going. So that's one of the most important questions. The second is, what do you do? Right? If I'm going to pay something, I want to know what your services are. Now, most of them, when they say something, it's going to require a double question, right? You can't just say, hey, what are you going to, we're going to do some tax planning and we're going to do some legals. And all right, don't let them get away with that. So then ask the follow-up questions. And that was my piece. So you're doing my tax. So are you doing my tax returns? Oh, no, we're not doing that. All right. So you're not doing my tax returns. Okay. So my tax plan, are you giving tax advice? And are you building my tax conversion plan? Oh, no, we can't give tax advice here. Okay. But you just said tax services is part of your services. What are your services? It's part of our marketing. That's usually what their answer is. It's part of our marketing. So really hammer home, how many times do you meet me in person a year? Are those part of your services? At Golden Reserve, we meet you twice a year in person. Everybody. A tax meeting and an annual review meeting every year. That's part of our services. So now you can start to stack up what you're getting versus what you're paying, right? Like, that's like 101 business stuff. But no one does that. When we ask these people, because they come in and get roadmaps and they don't know the answers. If they had asked these questions, they would know the answers. And it's okay. We understand it's uncomfortable sometimes to have these kind of conversations with financial advisors. The third one, Randy, that I think is so important and overlooked. Are you ready for this one? How many clients do you have? And you know why? It's a trick question. Because they can't tame their ego and their hubris. They're going to brag that they have a bunch. And really, you don't want this number to be that big. How many clients do you have? They're going, I have 500 clients. That's interesting. That means that 2,000 hour average work year and you're adding new clients. How do you have any time to spend on my case? I'm getting less than an hour a year. I'm getting charged $15,000 a year for 1 hour. That's a pretty high hourly rate, Randy.
1: Mm-hmm.
0: So if you ask the Golden Reserve retirement planner, how much do you charge? 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Every year we manage it. We do all your investment stuff. 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We do your risk analysis. We do your market analysis. We make sure that all of your investments align with your goals. We do the income forecast. We update it every year. You get a new suite of legal documents. And if you have certain packages, you can have them unlimited amendments. If you wanted amendments, it depends on what you want. You get access to our travel agency, where you get that at no cost. All of those things are included in our flat fee. And then you go to Edward Jones or somebody. I'm going to make this up and I'm going to get in trouble with compliance. Don't care. And essentially, what do you do? We pick your investments. What else? That's it. What do you charge? $13,000. So you're doing, you know, and that's how the conversation goes. And you know what the hardest part of our job, Randy, is convincing people how we can do it for so much less. That's one of the hardest parts of Golden Reserve's job. But I think if you're asking questions, you owe it to yourself to re-interview your financial advisor once in a while. Hey, if you're a Golden Reserve client, re-interview us. We want to brag about all the stuff we're doing and the value that we think we create. You know, put us to the coals. And I think you could do the same thing for the financial advisors out there. If you're not, they're not your friend. Like, that's the hardest part. Like, no, they're my friend. I've known them for a while. It's like, do you pay most of your friends $15,000 a year? Do you think they'd call you on your birthday if you use somebody else? And those questions usually hit home. It's like, no, you're right. They wouldn't call me. We wouldn't maintain a relationship if I chose someone else to manage my money. Well, then it's not your friend. That's not a friend. Friendship isn't conditional on an annual fee. And I think those are the harder conversations that most people don't want to address, but it's your life savings. This is the most important financial decision you have. And here's what you can do, folks. 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We don't care. 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Nothing wrong with silver for me. 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
7: Searching for suspects. I'm Deborah Valentine, Fox News. A mass shooting at a street festival in Toledo, Ohio on Saturday leaves at least 12 people hurt, two wounded critically, according to police. Fox 2 Detroit's Lauren Edwards reports from Toledo.
8: Toledo police say it happened around 5:37 p.m. They got a call of shots fired at the Old West End Festival, which, talking to folks around here, they say that that's a very popular one. They look forward to it every year, but things took a turn for or worse when they got the shots fired, and police saying that there were possibly two shooters shooting at each other. 12 people in total hit, two in critical condition, no one in custody. Here they're looking for two shooters. Police say that they are reviewing all leads, reviewing video. There's cameras everywhere. People have their cell phones, but they're asking anyone with information to please reach out to them as soon as possible. Here in Toledo, Lauren Edwards, Fox 2 News.
7: The counting of primary ballots continues in California. Fox's Chanley Painter has more.
9: A Los Angeles Department of Justice official is debunking baseless social media claims that Republican mayoral candidate Spencer Pratt received no new votes after California's primary election Tuesday. Pratt, a former reality TV star, is facing off against incumbent mayor Karen Bass and city councilwoman Nithya Raman. Bass currently holds the lead. The top two vote getters will face off in the November general election. Federal officials say they're investigating multiple claims of election fraud. Meantime, former U.S. Health Secretary Javier Becerra has advanced to the general election for California's governor. It's still not clear if he'll face Republican and former Fox News host Steve Hilton or billionaire Democrat Tom Steyer.
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12: An autistic child dies in Cumberland. Mostly sunny and 72 degrees in the Circle City. I'm John Herrick. Here's what's trending at 8:03. Police believe that child wandered away from their home around 2:30 this morning and was hit by a driver that drove off. Now police are trying to figure out who that driver is. The child was rushed to Riley Hospital and later died. A man was killed in a crash on the northwest side of Indianapolis Saturday night. Police say the driver did stay on the scene to cooperate in that incident. Over to the west side on Saturday afternoon, where a woman was killed in a shooting on West 10th Street. IMPD Sergeant Amanda Hipschman says they still have a lot to sort out.
13: Officers quickly detained several individuals here at the scene, and detectives are working currently to figure out their roles, if any at all, in this incident.
12: She believes the shooting happened outside some apartment buildings in the area. Some fans cannot believe that the Chicago Bears are moving closer to building a new stadium in Northwest Indiana. Jake McDaniel reports.
14: Fans say Illinois dropped the ball in the battle for the Bears, including this man who spoke to Fox 59.
15: They should have taken this a little more serious, with a little more urgency. I get there's a lot of things going on, but this is what you do.
14: The Bears Board of Directors voted recently to move forward with stadium development plans in Hammond. There's no set spot for where a stadium would go, but Hammond pitched a site at its public golf course at Wolf Lake. Jake McDaniel, 93 WIBC Mobile News.
12: And a look at the forecast from the American Standard Cooling Weather Center.
16: Partly sunny skies with widely scattered showers and storms will be warm and humid with high temperatures in the mid-80s. Mostly cloudy tonight with a few spotty showers as temperatures drop to the upper 60s early Monday morning. I'm Fox 59 meteorologist Krista McEnany for 93 WIBC.
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18: What if the real cause of your heart problems is not just your cholesterol levels, not just your blood pressure, but something much deeper, something that's actually controlling your body's ability to regulate both? And today I'm going to show you why the nervous system, not your heart, is the starting place for heart health and how people who've struggled for years with taking medications and diets and trying all kinds of things are finally seeing breakthrough results, not because they had more discipline, but because they addressed the system that runs everything. I'm Dr. Nick Wilson. You're designed to heal. Let's get started. Hello, welcome back to the Healthiest Hour on the radio. I'm Dr. Nick Wilson, and this is the Heart of Health. We are talking about heart health and heart disease today. This is Indy's number one natural health show, and I'm here to tell you that what we're going to discuss today, this is absolutely going to save lives. And I know that to be true. I've seen this across the board, not only in my clinic here locally in Indianapolis, but I know it to be true because I've seen it personally with patients. So if you or someone you know struggles with high blood pressure, high cholesterol, or maybe you have a family history of heart disease, this is your show. Maybe you want to text somebody and let them know to tune in right now, because heart disease is the number one cause of death by disease in the United States. It kills more people annually than any other form of cancer combined. So let's actually dive into why this is such a big deal, and more importantly, what you can do to reverse this naturally. Heart disease is a bigger threat than what you think. It's not only the leading cause of death in both men and women, and 1 in 31 American women, by the way, dies from breast cancer. Just as a reference point, that's each year, 1 in 3 dies from heart disease. So this is a problem that we absolutely cannot ignore. Each year, 1.5 million Americans suffer from heart attacks or stroke. It costs the country $320 billion, that's billion with a B, annually, which is nearly $1 billion per day. Yet here's the truth. Heart disease, high blood pressure, cholesterol, these are symptoms, not causes, of heart disease. High blood pressure, cholesterol, those are simply symptoms, and we're going to talk about natural ways to address the root causes and ultimately reverse the process. And let me tell you a personal story. You know, my grandfather passed away. In fact, most of the men, by the way, on the Wilson side, passed away early from heart disease or from some type of cardiovascular, vascular-related event, and he passed away in his early 70s. He's mentally sharp. He was physically worn out. And by the time that he showed some of the symptoms, it was late stage, reversing the damage that was already done. It's probably not going to be possible. And it's heartbreaking because, you know, he didn't just need to wait until the end. These problems were developing for years and years. And the heartbreaking part is not just that he died early, really, those who he left behind. He left behind 5 kids to grow up without a dad. And heart disease prevention, it doesn't start at 60 and 65. It starts in your 30s and 40s and 50s. And if you've been told that heart disease, quote, runs in your family, it does not have to. It doesn't have to define your family's future. I believe you're made in the image of God, and our bodies are designed to thrive. And all of science, all of epigenetics points to the fact that your body is designed to heal. that it's what's above the gene that controls the gene. It's not about bad genes running in your family. It's about bad beliefs and bad systems that run in your family. And so many of us rely on the person in the white coat to prescribe something to save them in that moment. Many of us rely on medications like cholesterol-lowering drugs, like statins, which destroy your brain and cause things like Alzheimer's and dementias. By the way, blood pressure pills and aspirin, and we're quote-unquote managing heart disease but never curing it. But here's the kicker. Cholesterol medications, they don't reduce the risk of heart disease. You heard that right. They don't reduce the risk of heart disease. In fact, research shows that lower cholesterol levels are linked to depression and even an increased risk of cancer. Aspirin, another so-called solution, thins your blood. It does that by killing platelets. It does that by killing a vital part of your blood. It causes stomach hemorrhaging. It can create anemia. So instead of masking symptoms with medications, let's focus on addressing the root causes. Inflammation, a stressed out nervous system, and toxicity. These are the real causes of heart disease. I'll prove it to you. When you know somebody who is all worked up emotionally, getting all excited, getting red in the face, you say, settle down. You're going to give yourself a heart attack. We know it. We know that it's not just the fact. We don't say, settle your cholesterol, Jimmy. You're going to give yourself a heart attack. No, we say, settle yourself down. You better not get so worked up. You're going to give yourself a heart attack or an ulcer. We know there's a direct connection, and yet we pretend as if it's all just bad cholesterol building up in the arteries. It's clogging our arteries and ultimately leading to a clot or a clog that's going to kill us. That's not how it works. Let me give you an example, Jimmy. He's 52 years old. He's a business owner. He came into my clinic frustrated because he's been on blood pressure medications for over 15 years, despite being in pretty good shape. If you were to look at Jimmy, you would say the same. He's in pretty good shape. Did the evaluation, a full thorough root cause examination, looked at his x-rays. We found pinched nerve. Actually, there are multiple pinched nerves in his neck from a car accident that he had when he was 25 years old. That nerve was disrupting the communication between his brain, his heart. It was causing stress signals to be sent down into his arm, into his heart. By the way, those are the same nerves that go down into your arm, that go down into the heart. That's why when somebody does have a heart attack, they say you get that numbness or tingling down in the arm. That's because of the same nerves. Within 2 weeks of neurospinal chiropractic adjustments, Jimmy's blood pressure started to normalize. His medical doctor, a month later, took him off of his medications. And the reason why he took him off his medications is because his blood pressure started to go too low. He started to get up and he'd start to get fainting or dizziness type symptoms. And it's like, what's going on here? His blood pressure was getting too low. 2 months later, he referred 10 of his friends and family members to our clinic because he's just seen so much results and life change. And he was so excited. Now, here's the kicker. When Jimmy first came in, he didn't come in because he had high blood pressure. That wasn't his reason. He came in because he was having neck and upper back pain. Here's the reality. Heart disease stems from inflammation, neurospinal stress, and toxicity. And there are three major contributions to inflammation. It's sugar, it's stress, in commercial dairy products. I'll say them again. Sugar, stress, in commercial dairy products. Cutting these from your diet, it's a powerful first step. But remember, cholesterol is not the enemy. It's the body's natural response to inflammation. When we lower inflammation, we naturally reduce the need for cholesterol to be produced in the liver. I'll say it again. When we lower inflammation, we naturally reduce the need for cholesterol to be made by the liver. But we have to address the neuro stress that you're experiencing. Neurological stress. This is stress signals that are being sent not only to the heart, but they're being sent from the brain down the spinal cord out through the nerves to every organ, cell, and tissue in the body. And normally our first neurospinal stress evaluation costs $250. This includes a full exam, consultation, x-rays, and much more than that. But today during the radio show, we are offering it for just $88. And we are starting a new thing. We are only offering this for the first 20 people who text in to the show during the show. So during the show today, you simply text in to, I'm going to give the number here in a second, you're going to text WIBC, it's the name of this radio station, WIBC to 317-749-0677. That's going to initiate a real person who's going to reach out to you and confirm if you were one of the radio winners, and she will help you reserve your spot. Here's the only thing that I ask, that if you reserve a spot, that you actually show up. Otherwise, it's going to take a spot from somebody who could have really used our help. And over the years, I know this, that if we cannot help you, we're going to let you know that. And if we can, we're going to let you know that too. We're not going to waste your time. I know you're not going to waste ours. So we collect a small fee in order to reserve that spot. It's $88 when you come into the clinic. We are on the north side of Indianapolis at 96 in Michigan, just north of I-465. So you text in WIBC to the following number, 317-749-0677. I'll give out the number one more time, 317-749-0677, and simply text in WIBC. Remember, your body is smart, not dumb, always doing the right thing at the right time. 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We'll be right back.
19: 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You've heard Dr. Nick Wilson on the weekend shows here on WIBC, and you've probably heard me talk about how much restructured chiropractic has helped me over the years. 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
20: My name is Jason Hayes.
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20: My wife had been battling headaches, migraines. I heard Dr. Wilson on the radio. I said, hey, well, I want to give this a shot. Maybe he can help her.
21: We'd gone to chiropractor before, but never gone into the holistic approach of actual being healthy. Right away, we got pregnant. 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It was amazing, and it was actually a VBAC, a successful VBAC. As far as the migraines go, I have not had any trouble with that. So that's been a huge relief.
20: There's definitely been improvements in dietary choices.
21: We understand more of what it means to truly be healthy, to eat food from God. Our kids are learning, you know, what it means to take care of our bodies, because our bodies take care of us.
22: 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Again, that's 317-749-0677. 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
18: Well, welcome back to the show. You are listening to the Health Freedom Show. I'm your host, Dr. Nick Wilson, here in Indianapolis, Indiana. This is a show where we talk about natural health solutions for real causes. And there are real causes to your health concerns. And traditionally, we tend to neglect real causes. We tend to treat symptoms rather than look at underlying root causes, real solutions, and then putting you on a plan for real health. And so on the show, we talk about that. And we are talking about heart disease, by definition, high blood pressure, high cholesterol, prevention of strokes, and prevention of the buildup of plaquing within the arteries. And the idea is to do just that, is prevent the problem from ever occurring to begin with. So many times we react. We react to the problem once we get it. We react to the heart disease once we have the heart attack. The very first symptom of heart disease, 70% of the time, is the heart attack itself. Why do we do that? Why do we wait? We're taught to wait. We're taught to wait for symptoms. We're taught to wait for the problem. We're taught to wait for the wheels to get so shaky on the proverbial bus that we then take the car, the bus, into the mechanic. And what does the mechanic say? Well, you just need a new set of tires. No, you needed new alignment. You needed a whole new assessment of the engine. You needed to look at the damage that was done over the course of this long trip. And we don't do that with our bodies. We have more logic when it comes to the treatment of our cars and our cats than we do our bodies. We take our dogs and cats into the vet and it's like, hey, there's something really wrong here. We need to look at what's causing this. It just happened out of nowhere and all of a sudden little Johnny is sick. And what do? The vet will typically say, hey, there's this underlying issue that's going on here. We need to take care of this. Make sure that you're putting your pet on real food and making sure that the pet is going on walks. And we don't do that with ourselves, do we not? We say, man, I don't know what's going on with me. I'm starting to get low energy. I'm starting to get fatigued. I'm starting to get these weird symptoms. You know, my heart is palpitating. We go in and we say, Doc, I don't know what's going on. He asks a bunch of questions about your family, does he not? We take our cat into the vet. Does he give a care about little Johnny's litter? No. Does he care about who little Johnny's mom or dad was? The cat who birthed Johnny? No. What does he care? He cares about Johnny, the little kitten sitting in front of him. When we go into the doctor, there's a whole long list of questions about our family history. Why? If genes load the gun, environment pulls the trigger, why are we emphasizing genes so much when that whole idea of gene theory of disease has been completely debunked? You separate twins at birth and they get diseases based off of who raises them, not who birthed them. The gene theory of disease has been completely debunked when you separate genetically identical twins. The different environments in which they're raised predict what types of diseases they get. That flies in the face of the gene theory of disease, which says that the genes cause the sickness. It's in your genes. I'm sorry, you were dealt a bad hand. You have a loaded gun. And I'm sorry, there's not a whole lot you can do outside of a drug and surgery model. Yeah, you can try some lifestyle stuff, but that doesn't really do much. Is that not our current model of what we call healthcare? It is our current model. And yes, it is being challenged right now. There's a whole uprising of moms and dads and those who want a different way of doing healthcare. But it's not going to be flipped on its head until there's enough outcry of people who want a different way. And I'll give you an example of that. I'm using Jimmy as our case story this week. You know, Jimmy's a patient at our clinic, of course. He's been here a while now. Been a patient who called in. He actually called in from the radio, by the way. Yeah, this radio show. And he called in because he had this high blood pressure. He, you know, 52, 53 years old at the time and in pretty good shape. He owns a business. Felt like he's a healthy guy. He's married. He's, you know, not seemingly stressed out necessarily, but he came in because he was ticked off a little because he was going on these blood pressure medications for about 15 years. And he had tried lots of natural things and tried to be healthy. And yet here he is on these blood pressure medications and he didn't want to be. He didn't eat perfect by the way. But listen, who does? Who eats perfect? No one does. But he didn't eat that terrible. Like when we look at a food log of people, there's some people it's like, yeah, you really got to just stop going through the drive-thru. You got to just stop it. You know, it's like an obvious, like clear issue. And Jimmy didn't have that. He ate pretty well. There's some subtle changes that he could make. But when your nervous system is stressed out, it causes stress wherever the nerves go. And we know that as neurospinal experts in corrective chiropractors, we know that when the nervous system is stressed, it's predictive of which organ systems and cells are going to become stressed. And so that's one of the reasons why we do neurological examination first and foremost to see, hey, where is this person most stressed in their neurospinal system? And so we do a handful of scans, both heart rate variability and sometimes thermography and other times surface EMG to really see where in the spine is this person stressed. And oftentimes the area in the spine that's stressed is the same area that sometimes gets symptomatic. Like somebody has upper back and neck pain, they might get stressed in those nerves in the upper back and lower part of the neck that, yes, feed down to the arms and down to the heart and lungs. But it doesn't always work like that. You could have stress right now in your lower back from an injury that occurred 25 years ago and have no symptoms. And this was Jimmy. Jimmy came into the office and he had 25 years worth of stress building up, but he did not have 25 years worth of symptoms of upper back and neck pain. He didn't have symptoms that entire time, but his accident occurred 25 years ago. We took his x-rays. We could see it. He had spinal damage where his neck had shifted. There's bones that had shifted out of their place, and it was causing stress and pressure to build up in his spine, creating inflammation, creating stress signals. And that was the bigger reason why he came in, because he started to get some symptoms. It's one of the reasons why a lot of people start in our clinic is because they are starting to not feel well. I am here for the people who are starting not to feel well, but I would much rather get to the person who is feeling well and needs to look at their spine and nervous system health to see where is the source of neurospinal stress. You catch that early and often, and you have a better shot at helping a healthy person stay healthy. That's really the idea. That's why we see so many kids in our office. The number one cause of neurospinal tension is birth trauma. And almost 90% of kids experience birth trauma. We induce labor, Pitocin and epidural. When the head crowns, we grab the head, turn the head, and pull. It's so common. When they studied over 1,200 kids, they found 80% had significant trauma in the birth process, and 90% of them had a spinal misalignment. It's so common, and yet we completely ignore that part of entry to life. And so with Jimmy, we're explaining all this to him. The brain and spinal cord control every organ, cell, and tissue in your body, especially your heart. So for your heart to be, you know, even beat one time, the message had to go from your brain down your spinal cord out through the nerves right to your heart. So if we were to cut the nerves that go to the heart, would that be a good or bad thing for the heart? And here's the reality is that I tend to make this pretty simple just for, you know, patient education purposes. But the reality is health is simple. Health should be simple. Disease is what's complicated. If you and I were put on a deserted island right now and said, hey, you have the ability to fish, you can get all the fish, here it is, here's your shelter, and here's water. Guess what? You're probably going to be healthier at the end of that 30 days that you're on a deserted island. Why? Because you removed the interferences. You stopped interfering with natural processes. And our natural processes that we interfere with, birth being one of them, and just normal living and food being another one, that if we were to simply remove the interference and allow ourselves to live naturally, we would be better off. So when someone has abnormal heart function, developing heart disease, developing high blood pressure, I know there's an interference somewhere in the body's natural ability to self-heal and self-regulate. I look to the nervous system first and foremost because that's what controls it. In Jimmy's case, we started getting the pressure off the nerves, started removing the interferences, and sure enough, after just a handful of adjustments and a handful of neurospinal rehabilitation exercises, he started to get his blood pressure to normalize in such a way that his blood pressure fell down below normal because he was still on the blood pressure lowering drugs. He'd get up and feel a little bit faint and feel a little bit dizzy. Went in, of course, his medical doctor adjusted his prescription. And what's interesting is that when Jimmy called in from the radio, he was

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1: An extreme discount. So $250 is the typical examination fee when you come into my clinic. What we're doing is we're doing the full examination, consultation, x-rays, and anything else that you might need in that visit for a total of $88. That is the radio deal, and we open it up for just a handful of appointments during this show specifically for that. And I'm going to tell you the number to text in. Texting is the easiest way so that you don't end up getting put on hold. 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If you are contacted, then you are one of the radio winners. The only thing that I ask you to do is that if you do reserve one of these spots, these are coveted, the only thing I ask you to do is show up. Because if you don't, it's going to take the spot from somebody who could have really used our help. So I'm going to give out the number now, and you're going to simply just text in the keyword WIBC. Is a real person who's going to respond. 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So the number that you text in is 317-749-0677. My clinic, there's only one. We like it that way. 96 at Michigan, just north of I-465 on the northwest side of Indianapolis. And that number one more time, 317-749-0677. 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Let them know that this is something we are talking about. We have about a half an hour left here, and if this is somebody you know could use this help, make sure you send them a message. We have a podcast. 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I'm your host, Dr. Nick Wilson. Short break. We'll be right back.
2: I'm Stephen Michael Kinn.
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2: So we've been going about 6 years. I got to the point, I couldn't even walk around the block. I was in such pain. My family doctor, I asked him what I could do about it, and he says, deal with it. So I was looking for a way to try something different, but I never thought of seeing a chiropractor.
3: And I just basically came along for the ride. The way we look, the way we feel, we have got so much energy. He's in so much a better mood all the time.
2: I'm 73 years old and I'm in very, very good health. I'm in better health by far than I was 6 years ago.
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4: 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Again, that's 317-749-0677. 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This is Jessica, and we look forward to seeing you soon.
1: Well, welcome back. You are listening to the Health Freedom Show. I am your host, Dr. Nick Wilson, Indianapolis, Indiana, and we are talking about root causes of heart disease. Why are you getting high blood pressure? Why is your cholesterol, why has it gone up? What's the underlying reason, and what's a real solution that you can implement to affect change? If you've listened to this show for any length of time, you know that that's what we are all about. Natural, real health solutions that are straightforward and get

0: real results. And we're talking about the reason why you get heart disease in the first place. And this is not a mystery, by the way. This has been something I've been talking about for over 10 years. It's not just me. Natural health experts all over the world have been discussing this for well over 15, maybe even 20 years, that heart disease has a real cause. There's real solutions, and there's things that you can do to prevent that. And I say prevention, not only loosely, but this is the real intent, is to prevent the problem from starting in the first place. But let's say you already have high blood pressure and you already have high cholesterol. You're one of the, you know, one in three women who have heart disease. By the way, one in 31 women die from breast cancer each year, and one in three dies from heart disease. So if you're a woman and you say this is just a male problem, it's not. This is a problem we cannot ignore. Each year, 1.5 million Americans suffer heart attacks or strokes. That's 1.5 million Americans. That's someone's mom. That's somebody's dad. That's your brother, your sister, your mom. You know, that's your, that's even your children, perhaps. It costs the country $320 billion annually. That's about $1 billion a day. And here's the truth. High blood pressure, cholesterol, they are symptoms. They're not causes. And again, we're talking today about natural ways to address these real root causes. And our case study of the week is Jimmy. Jimmy had high blood pressure. He's been on blood pressure medications for over 15 years. He's frustrated. He's seemingly healthier. Like, he looks healthy from the outside. He has pretty good health habits. He doesn't eat perfectly, but who does? He's a business owner. He's been listening to the radio show for a long time, decides he's going to give it a shot, come into the office and get his neurospinal assessment. Why would somebody with high blood pressure have a neurospinal assessment? Well, number one, Jimmy got to the point where he had some pain. He had some upper back and a little bit of neck pain. It was in a whiplash car accident 25 years ago, but his health got to a point where he had to take a different approach. And that's how so many people are, is we tend to wait until the symptoms or the problems get bad enough, until they get so bad we have to do something else about them. We have to make some type of pivot or change. But here's the problem. That's called reactive healthcare. And my question to you is, have you participated or been participating in reactive healthcare? What would be reactive healthcare? Well, when you get a symptom, you cover it up in general. You get a headache, you take a headache medication. When your kids get a fever, you take an antipyretic, you take something to cover up the fever, or where they have whatever. You covered up the symptom, you pursued an avenue to reduce the body's physiology in that moment to feel better. And that's traditional healthcare. We have some type of symptom, we take some type of medication to cover up that symptom, whether it's over the counter or we go and get prescriptive, or we take an antibiotic to bomb the entire gut microbiome and temporarily relieve the stress in that moment, only to rebuild back up that same type of bacteria, the same type of virus, whatever it is that caused it in the first place. That's not real healthcare. That's a temporary Band-Aid that's kicking the can down the road, and you may have been told heart disease runs in your family. It does not have to define your future. You were made. I was made. We were designed perfectly. I believe in the image of God, and our bodies are designed to thrive, designed to heal. You cut your leg right now, it heals. Well, how come then your blood pressure has such a hard time regulating itself? Or how come the cholesterol keeps accumulating? You know, many of us rely on cholesterol-lowering drugs and blood pressure pills or aspirin to quote-unquote manage heart disease. But just think about that. You're managing the disease. You're not getting rid of it. Cholesterol medications do not reduce the risk of heart disease. In fact, research shows that cholesterol levels are linked to depression and even increased risk of cancer when you start to lower those. Aspirin, another so-called solution, thins your blood. It kills platelets. That's a key aspect of your blood. It causes stomach hemorrhaging, can cause anemia. So instead of masking these symptoms, why don't we focus on addressing the root causes? Inflammation, neurospinal stress, and toxicity. These are the real causes of heart disease. And I mentioned Jimmy, who came in a while ago. He's 52, 53 years old. Came into the office so frustrated. He's on these medications. We did the initial evaluation, the stress on the spine and nervous system to see exactly where there's stress within the nervous system. Why do we do that? Because when there's stress in the nervous system, it's going to cause stress wherever the nerves go. You've seen that chart where nerves exit the spine and it controls certain organs. That's because when you stress out the spine and nerves, you're going to stress out whatever organ system is directly linked to that. It's one of the reasons, by the way, that studies have found that when you shrink in height over time, you're more likely to die of certain diseases wherever those shrinking or decaying in your spine occurred. Give you an example. There's a study about autonomic dysregulation in losing height. They saw men who lost 3 centimeters or more in thoracic, in lower cervical height, were 60% more likely to die of heart or lung related diseases. How do you lose height? It's when your spine gets out of position, it starts to wear and tear unevenly. If you've heard my radio show for any length of time, you know this happens because of uneven stress and pressure that builds up in the spine, just like alignment on your car. When your alignment on your car is off, it wears and tears unevenly until what? The balding of the tires, and you have to take it in to get new tires or rotate the tires. The same thing happens in your spine. The worst area of spines of people, you'll find them in nursing homes. That's where you'll find these people, is in nursing homes. Just think about that. Is the worst spines are those who are needing managed assistance. When you talk to people about their dreams and visions for their life, and when I sit down knee to knee with patients and ask them about their health goals, their vision for their future in life, guess what I never hear? I want to be alone, surviving, not thriving, and losing my brain while isolated in a nursing home. It just is not the vision for people's lives. So how do we have a better outcome predictively for our health? Number one is you have to look at what's causing the problem. Inflammation, neurospinal stress, and toxicity. You eliminate toxins the best you possibly can. You reduce inflammation naturally by not eating foods that cause it. Bad fats and sugars, mostly. I say bad fats because there are good fats and there are bad fats. And making sure that you do not have neurospinal stress and tension, because when you have stress and tension on the spine and nerves, it will directly cause symptoms and problems wherever those nerves go. And they don't happen overnight, and that's the problem. You get neurospinal tension and stress built up, and it's not like you all of a sudden have really terrible back pain or neck pain or numbness and tingling that goes down into your arms. Sometimes these things take years to develop. It's one of the reasons why you want to get on the front end of this and get checked as soon as humanly possible. My kids all got checked at birth because birth trauma is a significant cause of neurospinal tension, by the way, let alone all the injuries and accidents that those kids develop over the course of time, whether it's soccer or t-ball or football, or it's the fact of small car accidents at even 8 miles an hour or greater has been shown to cause neurospinal subluxation. It's when the spine will shift out of its normal position, not completely dislocated, but slightly subluxated. It'll cause stress, wear and tear, and inflammation to build up. It's exactly what we saw with Jimmy. We took his x-rays. We saw exactly where the stress was building up. He was also getting some slight upper back and lower neck problems. Started getting him adjusted with very specific neurospinal adjustments and giving him alignment training exercises that he could do at home. Within a month, his blood pressure is falling. Within a couple of months, it fell below what was considered normal. And he started actually, because he's still on the blood pressure medications, he'd stand up and he'd get like this fainting feeling, dizziness, because his blood pressure fell too low and he was still on those blood pressure medications, to which his medical doctor then took him off. Here's the reality. Jimmy probably didn't need him in the first place. He probably needed to get to the underlying cause of the neurospinal stress, get rid of sugar in his diet, maybe even commercial dairy products, because that contributes to the inflammation if it's already there, and start the process of healing. And just cutting these things from your diet's a powerful one step. But remember, cholesterol is not the enemy. It's the body's natural response to inflammation. And it's one step. But when we have neurospinal stress and our nervous system is stressed out and we have what's called subluxation, our body's going to wear and tear unevenly. It's going to break down prematurely and it's going to cause us to get sick faster. And that's why I'm super passionate about this, because there's so many people out there like Jimmy. And it's one of the reasons why we're starting this new thing where we are opening up 20 spots during the radio show for specifically radio listeners who have not had their spine and nervous system checked before. We're by a neurospinal chiropractor. We're opening this up for you to get checked at an extreme discount. So $250 is the typical examination fee when you come into my clinic. What we're doing is we're doing the full examination, consultation, x-rays, and anything else that you might need in that visit for a total of $88. That is the radio deal, and we open it up for just a handful of appointments during this show specifically for that. And I'm going to tell you the number to text in. Texting is the easiest way so that you don't end up getting put on hold. You text in and you will be put on the list. If you are contacted, then you are one of the radio winners. The only thing that I ask you to do is that if you do reserve one of these spots, these are coveted, the only thing I ask you to do is show up. Because if you don't, it's going to take the spot from somebody who could have really used our help. So I'm going to give out the number now, and you're going to simply just text in the keyword WIBC. It's a real person who's going to respond. This is not an autoresponder, but WIBC lets them know that that is what you are calling in because you heard the radio show and you're listening during the show. So the number that you text in is 317-749-0677. My clinic, there's only one. We like it that way. 96 at Michigan. Just north of I-465 on the northwest side of Indianapolis. And that number one more time, 317-749-0677. You text in the keyword WIBC during this show, and if you or somebody you know needs this help, make sure you tune them in. Let them know that this is something we are talking about. We have about a half an hour left here, and if this is somebody you know could use this help, make sure you send them a message. We have a podcast. The easiest way to listen to that podcast is just type in my name, Dr. Nick Wilson, on Spotify, on Apple Music, and any of the podcast streams that you listen to. 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I'm your host, Dr. Nick Wilson. Short break. We'll be right back.
1: Hi, my name is Angela. I am a teacher, so I'm up and down, moving a lot, helping out my kiddos. When I would stand up, I would be lightheaded, sometimes to the point where I'd almost hold onto a wall or a chair. My lower back used to bother me a lot, but I later learned that neither of those were normal. I no longer have any of that back pain, and the dizziness is a thing of the past. I'm a lot more aware of what my body is trying to tell me. Living has really altered my life, not only from a chiropractic adjustment standpoint, but also from a nutritional standpoint, from an exercise approach. So I would absolutely consider it a lifelong approach to life.
0: Well, welcome back to the Health Freedom Show. I'm your host, Dr. Nick Wilson, Indianapolis, Indiana. Hey, we are talking about heart disease and natural ways to not only prevent, but also what you can do if you have it. And this information that we have been covering, that we will continue to cover in the next 10 minutes, is information that I know, when implemented, saves lives. I've seen it enough times in my own clinic and my own personal life that it will absolutely save your life if you take action. So if you or someone you know struggles with high blood pressure, high cholesterol, or maybe you have a family history of heart disease, this is your show. Maybe you want to text somebody and let them know to tune in right now, because heart disease is the number one cause of death by disease in the United States. It kills more people annually than any other form of cancer combined. So let's actually dive into why this is such a big deal and, more importantly, what you can do to reverse this naturally. Heart disease is a bigger threat than what you think. It's not only the leading cause of death in both men and women, And 1 in 31 American women, by the way, dies from breast cancer. Just as a reference point, that's each year. 1 in 3 dies from heart disease. So this is a problem that we absolutely cannot ignore. Each year, 1.5 million Americans suffer from heart attacks or stroke. It costs the country $320 billion, that's billion with a B, annually, which is nearly $1 billion per day. Yet here's the truth. Heart disease, high blood pressure, cholesterol, these are symptoms, not causes, of heart disease. High blood pressure, cholesterol, those are simply symptoms. And we're going to talk about natural ways to address the root causes and ultimately reverse the process. And let me tell you a personal story. You know, my grandfather passed away. In fact, most of the men, by the way, on the Wilson side, passed away early from heart disease or from some type of cardiovascular, vascular-related event. And he passed away in his early 70s. He's mentally sharp. He was physically worn out. And by the time that he showed some of the symptoms, it was late stage, reversing the damage that was already done. It's probably not going to be possible. And it's heartbreaking because, you know, he didn't just need to wait until the end. These problems were developing for years and years. And the heartbreaking part is not just that he died early, but really those who he left behind. He left behind 5 kids to grow up without a dad. And heart disease prevention, it doesn't start at 60 and 65. It starts in your 30s and 40s and 50s. And if you've been told that heart disease, quote, runs in your family, it does not have to. It doesn't have to define your family's future. I believe you're made in the image of God, and our bodies are designed to thrive. And all of science, all of epigenetics points to the fact that your body is designed to heal. That it's what's above the gene that controls the gene. It's not about bad genes running in your family. It's about bad beliefs and bad systems that run in your family. And so many of us rely on the person in the white coat to prescribe something to save them in that moment. Many of us rely on medications like cholesterol-lowering drugs, like statins, which destroy your brain and cause things like Alzheimer's and dementias. By the way, blood pressure pills and aspirin, and we're quote-unquote managing heart disease but never curing it. But here's the kicker. Cholesterol medications, they don't reduce the risk of heart disease. You heard that right. They don't reduce the risk of heart disease. In fact, research shows that lower cholesterol levels are linked to depression and even an increased risk of cancer. Aspirin, another so-called solution, thins your blood. It does that by killing platelets. It does that by killing a vital part of your blood. It causes stomach hemorrhaging. It can create anemia. So instead of masking symptoms with medications, let's focus on addressing the root causes. Inflammation, a stressed out nervous system, and toxicity. These are the real causes of heart disease. I'll prove it to you. When you know somebody who is all worked up emotionally, getting all excited, getting red in the face, you say, settle down. You're going to give yourself a heart attack. We know it. We know that it's not just the fact. We don't say, settle your cholesterol, Jimmy. You're going to give yourself a heart attack. No, we say, settle yourself down. You better not get so worked up. You're going to give yourself a heart attack or an ulcer. We know there's a direct connection, and yet we pretend as if it's all just bad cholesterol building up in the arteries. It's clogging our arteries and ultimately leading to a clot or a clog that's going to kill us. That's not how it works. Let me give you an example, Jimmy. He's 52 years old. He's a business owner. He came into my clinic frustrated because he's been on blood pressure medications for over 15 years, despite being in pretty good shape. If you were to look at Jimmy, you would say the same. He's in pretty good shape. Did the evaluation, a full thorough root cause examination, looked at his x-rays. We found pinched nerve. Actually, there are multiple pinched nerves in his neck from a car accident that he had when he was 25 years old. That nerve was disrupting the communication between his brain, his heart. It was causing stress signals to be sent down into his arm and to his heart. By the way, those are the same nerves that go down into your arm that go down into the heart. That's why when somebody does have a heart attack, they say you get that numbness or tingling down in the arm. That's because of the same nerves. Within 2 weeks of neurospinal chiropractic adjustments, Jimmy's blood pressure started to normalize. His medical doctor, a month later, took him off of his medications. And the reason why he took him off his medications is because his blood pressure started to go too low. He started to get up and he started to get fainting or dizziness type symptoms. And it's like, what's going on here? His blood pressure was getting too low. 2 months later, he referred 10 of his friends and family members to our clinic because he's just seen so much results and life change. And he was so excited. Now, here's the kicker. When Jimmy first came in, he didn't come in because he had high blood pressure. That wasn't his reason. He came in because he was having neck and upper back pain. Here's the reality. Heart disease stems from inflammation, neurospinal stress, and toxicity. And there are three major contributions to inflammation. It's sugar, stress, and commercial dairy products. I'll say them again. Sugar, stress, and commercial dairy products. Cutting these from your diet, it's a powerful first step. But remember, cholesterol is not the enemy. It's the body's natural response to inflammation. When we lower inflammation, we naturally reduce the need for cholesterol to be produced in the liver. I'll say it again. When we lower inflammation, we naturally reduce the need for cholesterol to be made by the liver. But we have to address the neuro stress that you're experiencing. Neurological stress. This is stress signals that are being sent not only to the heart, but they're being sent from the brain down the spinal cord out through the nerves to every organ, cell, and tissue in the body. And normally our first neurospinal stress evaluation costs $250. This includes a full exam, consultation, x-rays, and much more than that. But today during the radio show, we are offering it for just $88. And we are starting a new thing. We are only offering this for the first 20 people who text in to the show during the show. So during the show today, you simply text in to, I'm going to give the number here in a second. 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That's going to initiate a real person who's going to reach out to you and confirm if you were one of the radio winners, and she will help you reserve your spot. Here's the only thing that I ask, that if you reserve a spot, that you actually show up. Otherwise, it's going to take a spot from somebody who could have really used our help. And over the years, I know this, that if we cannot help you, we're going to let you know that. And if we can, we're going to let you know that too. We're not going to waste your time. I know you're not going to waste ours. So we collect a small fee in order to reserve that spot. It's $88 when you come into the clinic. We are on the north side of Indianapolis at 96 in Michigan, just north of I-465. So you text in WIBC to the following number, 317-749-0677. That's 317-749-0677. Hey, remember, your body is smart and intelligent, and health is the foundation of possibility. Without health, everything else fades into the background. Freedom is the power to choose. When it's taken away, it becomes survival instead of thriving. You were designed for vitality. Health is not just the absence of disease, it's the preservation of life. So invest into your health, invest into your future, and by doing so, you are investing into the future you. Have a great rest of your day and make it a great rest of your week. We'll see you next time.
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3: Mass shooting in- In Ohio, I'm Pam Puso, Fox News. Police in Toledo say 12 people are hurt, too critically, after gunfire erupted near a street festival last night.
4: Police are still searching for those two gunmen that they say may have been shooting at each other when at least 16 shots rang out in a crowded summer street festival in Toledo. It all happening around 5:30 local time last night. Police say at least 12 people were shot, including two in critical condition. The victims range in age from 14 to 61, with officials confirming most were in their early 20s. There were several hundred people at that festival. Police are asking those that were there to review their cell phone footage to help identify the suspects. And festival officials, of course, have canceled the remainder of that weekend-long event.
3: Fox's Chanley Painter. With just 2 days to go before the primary, scandals are rocking the campaign of Democratic U.S. Senate candidate Graham Plattner of Maine. Fox's Griff Jenkins takes a look at posts made on Reddit.
5: The Post described him as a communist. He leaned into it. He was anti-police and disparaging rural white residents as racist. That was troubling. But then it was that tattoo also in October that we see the tattoo on his chest resembling a Nazi symbol that he got in Croatia with some of his war buddies. He had it removed. Then we get more posts that start to come out when he describes the war as the most enjoyable experience of his life, saying that he wants to kill people. If that wasn't enough, then we get the disclosure in May that confirmed he had a kick profile, a profile largely where young people are. He's sexting, sending explicit messages to women while he's married.
3: Plattner, who hopes to unseat Republican Susan Collins, says his past is being weaponized. 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
8: Temperatures being 30 degrees above average.
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10: A heartbreaking update from Plainfield Police. Mostly sunny and 74 in downtown Indy. I'm John Herrick. Here's what's trending at 9:03. A six-year-old boy who had gone missing in Plainfield has died. The child, whose name is Muhammad Baden Muhammad, was last seen Saturday night in northeast Plainfield. He was found in a pond. Emergency responders tried to save the boy, but he did not survive. They believe Muhammad wandered away from his home. An autistic child in Cumberland was killed in a hit-and-run incident this morning around 2:30. Police are trying to find the driver. A man was killed in a crash on Indy's northwest side Saturday night.
11: Police called to North High School Road around 10 o'clock. They found a man laying in the road. That man taken to the hospital, later pronounced dead. Police say the driver is cooperating and drugs and alcohol do not appear to be a factor.
10: That's Fox 59's Max Lewis reporting. The Indiana Fever led by as many as 12 points against the New York Liberty in New York Saturday night, but lost 83-75. Fever head coach Stephanie White said, though, that Monique Billings is becoming a bright spot for the team. She scored 15 points and made six of her seven shots.
12: When you're playing with, you know, Caitlin and Kelsey and Aaliyah, finding your way sometimes is part of the process. And I felt like today she seemed like she was in a flow.
10: White says Billings is being asked to play differently with the Fever than she has on her previous teams. The Fever face the Washington Mystics tomorrow night. And now the forecast from the American Standard Cooling Weather Center.
13: Partly sunny skies with widely scattered showers and storms today. Will be warm and humid with high temperatures in the mid-80s. Mostly cloudy tonight with a few spotty showers as temperatures drop to the upper 60s early Monday morning. I'm Fox 59 meteorologist Krista McEnany for 93 WIBC.
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18: Hey, hey, hey.
17: And this is our opportunity to discuss retirement with you, whether you're at retirement, in retirement, near retirement, or maybe you're just seeking that coveted job optional status. Well, you've found yourself a home. We're going to have a wide-ranging conversation talking about everything from Medicare and this gal named Irma. You're going to want to know who that is, so stick around for that. We're also going to talk about tax-efficient income strategies in retirement. And if you've ever heard of the die with zero philosophy, you're going to want to stick around. We got best-selling author Bill Perkins joining us here later in the show. We're also going to dive deep into Social Security and just a litany of other topics, Ooh, Marshall.
18: Sounds great.
17: But we're going to kick it off with Social Security. Before I even get into that, I know sometimes you're listening to the show and just something pops into your head and you want to ask a question. You can send us your questions right now and we'll make sure a financial planner responds to your question. And we might even feature it here on the show in the future. But you can call us or you can text us at 877-771-5724. That's 877-771-5724. Marshall, we're talking Social Security.
18: Yes, sir.
17: We are covering an article that was part of our weekend reading for retirees email series. Woo. We read this article. We thought it was good enough to put in front of our over 20,000 subscribers to that email. So we wanted to share it with you here on the radio as well. It is from Mr. Money Mustache, and it is titled The Shockingly Simple Math Behind Social Security. So we want to talk about just how simple this math is. And first of all, I want to say the article is titled Shockingly Simple Math, but the article is also 10 pages long. So I don't know if Social Security is quite as simple as it might be made out to be. But I do think it's really important to cover some of your concerns and boil it down as simply as you can. There's a lot of great things that this article does in sharing with you how you value your Social Security benefits, how you should value even your pension. You know, it kind of carries over to how you should value your Social Security benefits and help you make that decision on whether you take it now or delay, whether you take the joint survivor benefit or the single life benefit. There's a lot that can be done with this simple calculation, and a lot of this comes up because of all the things that you've probably heard. You've had someone tell you you got to take Social Security early. Social Security is going to go bankrupt. Don't even count on it. You have others that have said, no, actually Social Security is never going to be canceled. It's going to stay the same forever because it's important to older people, and older people they actually vote. And you've had many talking heads tell you that you need to delay Social Security as long as possible, and others that have told you to take it as early as you possibly can so you can retire earlier. So what do you do with all that information when you're bombarded with it?
18: It's confusing. Well, I think it's really confusing for something that affects so many people, right? There's 73 million people currently drawing benefits from this system, and that's 50 plus of those million people are retired. So we've got 50 million, 54 million retired individuals. That that's a lot of decisions, right? And we hear all these conversations. Casey, you and I have talked about Social Security forever. It's important. It's a fun conversation. There's a lot of variables. But I've never seen this conversation framed the way it is. Now, Mr. Money Mustache has a great blog, if you're not aware. He's really a champion for the financial independence, retiring early community. And I think he does a lot of great work there.
17: Well, and that is why he's covering this article the way he is, yeah. Because he has so many young individuals that are 30 or 40 that say, I'm not going to count on Social Security at all. Now he's been retired for about 20 years. He's getting close to Social Security age, and he's going, actually, you know what? We should consider this.
18: We should include this in our calculation. And so what we're going to get into in a minute, it really is helpful for somebody. He uses the example of a 30-year-old couple and kind of helps them frame a way to be able to see this benefit as an asset rather than just a future stream of income. And what he's saying there is you might be able to retire earlier than what you expected because of this.
17: And that's his goal.
18: Yeah. And I think that's great. It could also be dangerous, as we're going to allude to. But it's just a neat kind of refreshing conversation around Social Security. I think it's great that we're covering.
17: And just to really hammer home the point of how big Social Security is, you know, Marshall, you said 73 million people roughly getting benefits today. With a population in the U.S. that's less than 350 million, that means about a quarter of the people in the U.S. are drawing on Social Security right now.
18: Right.
17: That is a lot of humans getting Social Security benefits. That shows me that it's not going anywhere anytime soon.
18: Sure.
17: But there may be some changes, and we can talk about that later.
18: Well, you know, you mentioned all of that. Like, I think most people that come into our office, I mean, most of the people that we're sitting down with are nearing retirement, or at least, you know, 10 years out from retirement, and then they're either on the doorstep of retirement or 10 years out. You know, I think people have their opinions. People have the way that they view Social Security, and I'm not likely to talk them out of it. So one thing I'll ask when we sit down with families is, how do you feel about Social Security? I think it's the bee's knees, or I think it's going to be gone in 10 years. So understanding how you feel about Social Security or how your spouse feels can be part of the conversation.
17: And
18: too.
17: That, without a doubt, as you'll see here, may be the most important factor in your Social Security decision. So what number he's helping you develop is the current value that Social Security has for yourself. And that value comes down to something fancy, the NPV. The net present value of your future lifetime stream of Social Security payments. Said another way, you know, if you were going to buy a business, it would have a stream of income, and you would have to determine how valuable that stream of income is to
18: like
17: you.
18: How much do I want to pay for it?
17: And how much you want to pay for it. Yeah. And that would be determined by how long the income stream is going to last, how much it's going to increase over time. And that you would determine how much you're willing to pay for it. Obviously, with a business, you are also maybe hoping to sell it at the end. So there's a future value. With Social Security or your pension, there isn't a future value. So it makes that calculation a little simpler. Basically, how much money do I have today in order to generate the same income that Social Security is going to pay me for the rest of my life?
18: Yes. Cash in the hand versus the income stream.
17: And he starts with a 30-year-old and saying, hey, you're a 30-year-old.
18: Couple.
17: You're not going to get those 30-year-old couple. You're not going to get those benefits until you're age 62. So you got 32 years. First, let's figure out how much you would have to have saved in order to generate $4,000 a month for the rest of your life, assuming you get about $2,000 a month in Social Security. At age 62, based on his calculations, you'd have to have about $700,000 to generate that same income stream. Now, he is assuming a pretty high rate of return. He's assuming 6% after inflation. Well, if you factor in inflation, that means you're actually generating a 9% annualized rate of return in order to generate $50,000 a year at about $667,000 of a lump sum. If you were to be a little bit more conservative with that number, it might be closer to $1 million that you would actually need to have at that point. Now, you have that 667 number. You have to back it up because you're not going to draw on it for 32 years. That means for a 30-year-old that in the future is going to get a inflation-adjusted $4,000 a month, then it's worth around $100,000 today. I would say that's kind of a bare minimum. It's probably worth more than $100,000, probably more than $200,000 realistically. And that kind of puts that into perspective. Now, bump that number up. Let's say you're 62 right now. You're going to get $5,000 a month adjusted for inflation. You're expecting to make 9% a year, as he outlines in this article, or 6%
18: after inflation.
17: That means that $5,000 a month is worth $834,000. If you think you're going to make 7% per year or 4% after inflation, then it's worth $1.1 million today. So it's $1 million decision. When you look at Social Security, it is most likely for you, if you're listening, it's probably around $1 million decision that you're making. And depending on when you file, if you file for those benefits a little later or a little earlier, it might be costing you hundreds of thousands of dollars. Mm-hmm. Let's say that it's $100,000. If it's $100,000 more or less, if you file at the wrong time, then you could be saying you're making a $100,000 decision, not a $1 million decision.
18: Sure.
17: And then you have to ask yourself, how much is a $100,000 mistake really worth of your time? Mm-hmm. If it's worth maybe a half an hour of your time or an hour of your time, I think you can make a better decision around Social Security, where we sit down with you and we run this Social Security analysis. And I have a family that I'm going to do this with here in a couple weeks. We're going to take a look at their Social Security benefits. We're going to look at them in a vacuum, run a Social Security analysis so that they can see how much they're going to get in benefits at different times of their life and with different filing strategies. We'll boil it down to the best filing strategy to squeeze the most out of those Social Security benefits over their lifetime. And then we're also incorporating that into our planning software and showing them the dollars and cents of their total net worth over their lifetime.
18: Right.
17: After we've factored in all their expenses, their investment returns, their taxes, their lifetime, their longevity. And then what we do most often find is that it is actually better to file for those benefits early rather than filing for them late. Again, it depends on how long you're going to live. So once we get that Social Security analysis done for you, then we plug all those numbers into our planning software and we see what the lifetime impact of that is to your net worth over time. Is it better because you have more money in retirement by filing early, or do you have more money in retirement by filing late? And that's a step that I find that most financial planners or individuals aren't taking. They're just looking at Social Security in a vacuum, running that analysis and saying, this is my filing strategy, but not then stress testing that based on all the other factors, market returns, market volatility, Medicare, Roth conversions. You look at all of those things and then you can say to yourself, I've made a rock solid decision around my Social Security decision. If you're ready to take that first step and get that analysis, we're offering a Social Security analysis and a complimentary personal financial review for the next 5 radio listeners who contact our team right now by calling 877-771-5724, where at no cost and no obligation, you'll be able to sit down with a financial planner, get comprehensive guidance, and answer your top financial questions 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And most importantly, I think, making more confident financial decisions so that you can step into retirement and enjoy it to the fullest. To get started on that process, we're offering that free personal financial review plus the Social Security analysis to the next 5 radio listeners. 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That's 877-771-5724. Stick around, because after this, we're going to be addressing your questions around Medicare and tax-efficient income strategies in retirement.
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17: 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This is your host, Casey Weed. Joining me, my good friend and co-host, Marshall Johnson, here with me. Hey. Marshall, this is your favorite part of the show.
18: Cues from Muse.
17: Oh, also known as questions from listeners. So if you have any questions, this is your opportunity to throw those questions our way so that we can address them for you. Get an answer from a certified financial planner practitioner by just sending us whatever's on your mind. 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It could be Medicare, could be Social Security, could be taxes, could be investment planning or income planning, whatever it is, just shoot us over your question, and you can text us your question by texting it to 877-771-5724. That's 877-771-5724, or just visit us at retirewithpurpose.com. Marshall, we're going to be getting into this first question from one of our listeners around Medicare. So the question is this: if your income is higher than base IRMA levels, is it better to wait to retire until your income falls within the allowed limits, or just pay the higher Medicare premiums and retire anyways?
18: Ooh, I like the question. I like a good IRMA question. Some may not know what IRMA stands for. So it's income-related monthly adjustment amount. In plain English, if your income's too high, Medicare says, you know what, you could probably pay more for your Medicare than your neighbor. I think you should pay more. So IRMA is a real thing, right? It's a 2-year look back.
17: And this is kind of the extending of Medicare funding, right? I mean, people ask about Social Security. We talked about Social Security. What are they going to do with Social Security? And they say, well, what if they means test it? I mean, this is a way of effectively means testing your Medicare benefits.
18: Ooh, is this a preview? Is this a preview of what they may do?
17: I mean, if they got it done with Medicare, it is a strong argument to be made that they could easily get it done with Social Security as well.
18: Well, and if you look at the income thresholds, I mean, they're pretty high. Like, a married couple's got to have income over $200,000 before income or IRMA's a thing.
17: Yeah.
18: So I think most retirees would be like, okay, you know, if I stay below this level.
17: I don't see too many retirees happy about getting hit with IRMA, though.
18: No,
17: you know, but I would say the wealthiest ones, you know, I mean, the wealthiest families I'll work with, they just go, yeah, it's just got to pay the extra couple hundred dollars a month.
18: Yeah.
17: You know, it just becomes kind of part of life. I mean, especially if you're used to paying a lot more in taxes than most people, most of your life, you're kind of used to getting punished for having too much income.
18: Well, and you know, some of my clients get so angry. It's like their crabby mother-in-law just moved in for 12 months, right? Mm-hmm. Like you made too much money. Irma's moving in. Irma's moving in.
17: I was wondering where you were going with that.
18: She's
17: going
18: to stick around for 12 months and remind you every month that you crossed the line, right? You crossed the line. And then you're just trying to look for, you know, legal ways that you can move her back out. And so for some people, it is a temporary hit, right? It is a temporary hit for some people. For others, they don't even know that 10 or 12 years down the road, she's moving in permanently, right? That's the real surprise.
17: But, yeah, that's a good, I mean, expand on that.
18: So required minimum distributions and things start to get bigger and bigger and bigger as we age. So all of a sudden, a lot of retirees, which never knew what IRMA was, are now forced into these IRMA levels in their 80s.
17: Because they didn't do their tax planning prior.
18: So it's very, very frustrating. And if it's gotten to that point, you know, you can give away your required minimum distributions, but for a lot of people, that wasn't what the intended goal of the savings was.
17: It's not that you have less income. It's the form of income. You know, people say, well, it's means tested. Well, means testing is based on taxable income. You know, it is not just simply based on the amount of spendable dollars that you have. It's actually based on your modified adjusted gross income. So if you were taking all of your income from a Roth IRA, your cash value life insurance policy, even a taxable brokerage account that maybe isn't generating taxable gains as you liquidate some of those funds, or cash, for instance, then you could still have $200,000. I've got families I work with. They have, you know, substantial incomes. They're not getting hit with Irma because of the source of that income.
18: Yeah, they did that tax planning early on in retirement. That's just another reason to have these conversations when you're 60 to understand what Irma is. But to specifically answer this person's question about retiring or waiting to retire, I would never let the Irma tail wag the retirement dog.
17: No, I don't like that. You know,
18: it's like a toll booth, right? You know, if you're ready to retire, Irma's like a toll booth. It's not a locked gate. You just gotta pay the toll. You calculate the cost. You see if you can appeal it. You know, there may be some scenarios where you can appeal Irma if you got some large bonuses in your last year of income and now you've retired. There are ways to appeal it, but just understanding what it is, I'd never let it stop me from retiring.
17: Right. You might have to file that form SSA 44 because retirement itself is a life-changing event. So just because it's based on your income from 2 years prior, as Marshall stated, you can get that exception. But just reinforcing what you said, you shouldn't be delaying retirement just to avoid Irma. It's a math. I mean, much of these decisions come down to math.
18: it's just math.
17: Run the numbers. And if the extra Medicare premium is relatively small compared to the value that maybe you perceive retirement to be, then just pay it and move on. Now, if you're near a bracket, plan carefully, though, because you do want to make sure you are intelligently timing your income, because there's no reason to pay things that you don't have to pay. You just want to do it intelligently. Irma's just a cost to manage. It's not a prison sentence.
18: I love it. Well, and this ties in really well. I didn't notice this case, but it ties in really well to our next question that says, what's the most tax efficient way to draw income if I have a combination of brokerage accounts, traditional IRAs, Roth IRAs, a pension, and Social Security? And this really sets up the Irma conversation pretty well, because you don't just want to randomly, haphazardly have a withdrawal strategy. You want to really understand the implications, not just today and on your tax bill today, but what it's going to affect down the road. This is a really great question.
17: Yeah, and it isn't an easy one, because I think the talking heads like to make it simple because that's what people want to hear. You know, well, just take your money out of your taxable brokerage account first, then draw it from your traditional IRA, then take it from your Roth IRA last. The reality is that that's often just too simplistic, and there isn't a universal best account first rule. The most tax efficient withdrawal strategy is really the one that manages your lifetime tax bill, not just this year's tax bill, but your lifetime tax bill. I think the better framework is to, one, identify your fixed income. So how much income are you going to have from Social Security? Maybe you have a pension. How much of that income that you are going to have come in is also going to be taxable? How much is that is going to factor into your modified adjusted gross income? So you factor that in, and then look at all the different accounts that you have, and you use each of them strategically. With those taxable brokerage accounts, there may be reason for you to liquidate and use some of those taxable brokerage accounts very strategically, because you could pay 0% in capital gains taxes for liquidating some of those positions. So I think you fill that first. If you can liquidate some of those funds, use some of those lower tax brackets to get no tax on some of those distributions, then do it now. And then you want to take a look at your traditional IRA too. Just because you may not need to draw from the IRA doesn't mean that it's not a smart decision to draw from that IRA. If you look into the future, you fast forward and that IRA doubles in value by the time that you get to required minimum distribution age, you may be getting more income from that IRA than you actually need. And this ties back into our earlier question, as you said, Marshall. And then you may be getting hit with not just more in taxes, as this listener is concerned about, but you may also be paying higher Medicare premiums as well. And so there may be reason to go ahead and start drawing at least some of those dollars out today, maybe even considering Roth conversions for that matter. But then this listener said they already have a Roth. This is a Goldilocks scenario when you have all three of the different tax buckets. You have your brokerage account, your taxable money, your IRA, your tax-deferred money, your Roth IRA, your tax-free money. So you have money in all three of those different buckets. Now you have more flexibility than the average retiree, because yes, the average retiree does not have they might have a little bit in each one of those, but most of the time it's very concentrated in one of those three. Most often that's the tax-deferred IRA, and there's just no flexibility. And that's part of our job, is creating that flexibility. You have all three of those. You may want to think about liquidating some of those taxable brokerage account dollars at the 0% capital gains rate,
18: yep,
17: taking a little bit of money out of that IRA, and then taking and supplementing that income by taking a little bit out of the Roth as well, which can help you not just maintain a certain tax bracket, but also help you minimize your Medicare premiums over your lifetime as well.
18: I just want to add an important point that you touched on there, is if you're in your early to mid-60s, you're retired, and you've got a time horizon before you reach RMD age, this is the time to have these conversations. This is the time to make a plan. It's not about winning the tax return this year. It's about minimizing the tax return for your lifetime.
17: Yeah, it's not asking. I think the mistake is asking, which account should I drain first? You know, that's not the question. It is, how do I fill the right tax brackets each year without asking?

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1: 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We'll be right back after the short break. You're not going to want to miss it. If you're familiar with Die with Zero, well, we're bringing on Bill Perkins.
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1: 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Check out our YouTube channel where we have these conversations and post them. We invite all kinds of amazing guests on the show. And one most recently that I'm really excited to bring you is Bill Perkins. And Bill is someone that we have been after to get on the show here for the last couple of years. And we recently had a conversation that was something I think is really going to make a huge impact in the lives of our listeners. He is known originally as a hedge fund manager, an entrepreneur, a film producer. He was recognized as the natural gas king. He's also been called the cowboy of Wall Street, owns several different companies. But most of all, I think today he's become very famous for his best-selling book, Die with Zero, Getting All You Can from Your Money and Your Life, where he challenges traditional views on wealth and retirement. This is a conversation I've been excited to have because I have been gifted this book, probably more than any book that I've ever been gifted. It's not just showed up on my doorstep once. It's showed up on doorstep multiple times. Yeah. Maybe people are telling me I have a problem. I don't know. But it has been a very impactful book for my life, and I know many of the families that we serve as well. So if you'd like to get a free copy of Bill's book, we partnered up with Bill in order to give away free copies of his book, Die with Zero. So if you've never requested a book from us before, this is your opportunity to get a free copy of Die with Zero. All you have to do is call us or text us the word zero to 877-771-5724. Again, just call us or text us the keyword zero, Z-E-R-O, to 877-771-5724. Now, when we get with Bill, one of the most powerful concepts is not just about managing your finances. It's really about

0: recognizing the opportunity to live life in its fullest. And Bill talks to us here about a concept that he calls time bucketing that can help you really live life to the fullest and spend on the right things at the right times in your life.
1: 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That's what they are for. This is not Space Invaders, right? Like you didn't, oh, I got high score when I die, you know, yay me. No, this is a tool to drive your fulfillment. Your health is a tool to drive your fulfillment. Your time is a tool to drive your fulfillment. These are your resources, right? There's sub-resources under that, but I use those three. And so what is time bucketing? And so aside from the ultimate death where you're no longer here on this planet, right, and they put you in a grave or whatever they're going to do with your body, there are periods in your life that die, right? There's the college you, right? The single you, the you with small children, the you with children in the house, the first job you, right? I started my own company you, the retiree you, the you that's able to sprint 40 yards in under 6 seconds you, right? And all the lung capacity and bone density and mental acuity you that declines with over age. The you that has this group of friends, right? Some die, some marry off, some whatever. And so I like to, I tell people to bucket in 5 to 10 years their life, right? Because there's versions of you that die every season. And within each bucket, there are certain experiences that are optimal for that time period.
0: Right. I mean, I love the concept of time bucketing because I think it's a lot of Bill Perkins' writing and Dallas Zero is about being truly intentional about your life and about the experiences that you bring into that life. And it's hard to think over a 30-year retirement, all of those things you're going to want to do, but it breaks it into bite-sized, more manageable pieces when you say, okay, for the first 5 years of retirement, I'm going to have the most energy. I'm going to be in the most health. This is where my kids are going to be this age and they're going to want to do these things with me. If I have all these different experiences, which ones fit best into the next 5 years? And then which ones fit into the next 5 years? The last thing that we want to do is end up 10 years into retirement and now we can no longer take advantage of those bucket list things that we always planned on doing in retirement. And you know, Bill, he says one of the biggest transitions in retirement is just not financial, it's personal. And after decades, you've built careers, schedules, routines, responsibilities, and many times you find yourself asking a question that you haven't had to think about in years. Like, what do you actually want your life to look like at this point? Here's Bill's take on why retirement is really about learning how to live differently, not just I'm not working anymore.
1: They're looking for an experience, right? Like a lot of retirees, particularly the watchers of your show, will be sitting there going, how do I convert this capital into meaningful experiences and fulfillment? That's what they're looking for, right? They've been habituated for 20, 30, 40, whatever years of doing something, right? And they've been kind of locked out of the gym of life. So those muscles have atrophied, right? You know, they met their people at work. They ate close to work on the drive home. You know, their social events were mainly work related or forced event, you know, not forced events, but events they got to go to, like weddings and funerals and bar mitzvahs and Christmas events. Right. And so they haven't been in the gym. Like, how do I make friends when it's not work related? I haven't bumped into them. What restaurants do I go to that are not in, 5 miles of the work path and my house? Right. Where do I travel to when I can travel any day of the week, right? Like, how do I have fun? I forgot that part. You know, I was too busy working for 40 years getting resources to have fun, but not really going out and doing the thing, right? And so that's kind of where your crowd is like, I am at the back third, back 25%, back 15% of my life, right? Hopefully they have created a lot of memories and created memory dividends to enjoy, but they're also looking to convert, their last remaining events, their last remaining memories with friends and loved ones, right? They're looking to enjoy the last remaining bits of health where they can do certain things. And so they're on a different paradigm, right? They're on the other side of the coin.
0: You know, one of the reasons I really wanted to have this conversation with Bill is because there is a chronic issue with retirees not having the ability or feeling the freedom to actually spend what they've worked so hard for. You work all these years, you accumulate all these dollars, and many times I've heard individuals say, well, I like to see it go up. You know, I want it to go up. I want it to continue to grow. And it feels good to see it continue to grow. And he said, he said, those people need to come see me, you know, because that's not what life's all about. Somewhere along the way, you forgot why you were saving what you were saving, because 9 out of 10 times our clients have not been saving in order to simply create a larger and larger inheritance for their heirs. And they certainly weren't doing that when they first started hiring. Right. They've just lost touch with that. He said, I would love to get a t-shirt that says, when's the party? Because why did you save all of this? When's the party?
2: We should do that.
0: Well, actually, I'm putting together a t-shirt just for Bill, send it his way, that says, when's the party? Because that is a huge theme for retirees to continue to remember. And we're going to have to give away some of those t-shirts along the way. You know, one of the themes that comes up repeatedly in our retirement conversations is just this concept of intentionality, because it's easy to drift through years assuming that there's always going to be more time. But Bill says, one of the healthiest mindset shifts we can make is remembering that every season of life has an expiration date.
1: What do we want to happen before we die, right? But that's happening to every single one of us, right? And a lot of us are living as if the party's going to go on forever. Not only does the party not go on forever, but our ability to enjoy the party deteriorates as life goes on, and then the final death happens. And so, you know, when you go on a vacation and you know it's going to end, you do things like you run around like crazy. I'm going to go see the Eiffel Tower. I'm going to go this, and we're going to go to a dinner, and we're going to concert in the park, et cetera, right? Like you take it seriously. You plan, you know, you think about your time on that vacation, what you want to get done, what your decompression time look like, who you want to connect it, what your potluck day is going to look like. You really are intentional about that vacation. Well, you know, you have a vacation on this earth. Remember that it ends. And if you remember that it ends, you'll be a little bit more intentional about it. You'll be more intentional about every single period of your life if you think about, hey, it's going to end, right? It's going to end. And our natural wiring is for survival. It's not for thriving. And so it takes you getting off that autopilot and getting into your prefrontal cortex to think about these things.
0: Really, it's just momenta mori, right? Remember your death. And that's what is really big to what Bill talks about here. You know, he also talks a lot about inheritance, because maybe you're one of those people that says, yeah, I really don't want to spend it. I really do want to give it to my kids. Yeah, he has a unique take on how you should think about leaving or making the biggest impact on your loved ones.
1: Yeah, so there's a chapter all about this called What About the Kids? And the same laws of physics that govern my body governs my kids' bodies, right? They're going to reach peak mental acuity around 28. They're going to reach peak physical maturity at 33. And from there on, they're going to plateau and decline. So their ability to convert capital into meaningful experiences is going to decline with the age, the same way mine will, as well as, you know, investing in experiences, whatever they are, whether they be hedonistic or altruistic, will produce memory dividends that, you know, the same way you say, hey, the number one rule about investing is start early, start early, start early. It's the same thing with reaping memory dividends. Start early, start early, start early. And so when you're talking about leaving assets or money to your kids in the form of an inheritance, an inheritance shouldn't be a bequest. It's when is the optimal time to give them the money, right? And so I reason that it's somewhere between 28 and 33, and never later than 33. Never.
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0: Welcome back to Retire with Purpose. 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Joining me, my good friend and co-host, Marshall Johnson's here with me.
3: Hey, hey.
0: And this is our opportunity to discuss Social Security with you. You go, I thought we already talked about Social Security.
3: Did we do that?
0: But hey, you may have already missed the beginning of the show, and we get to revisit it a little bit here. But we're going to take it a step further now. So in the beginning of the show, we talked a lot about how to value your Social Security benefit, because there's real value to those benefits. And if you understand the value, I think you understand the gravity of the situation when you are filing. And hey, you get to throw a little extra number in your balance sheet. That's always kind of fun at the same time. Yeah, you know, we went through the number that for a 62-year-old that was going to get, let's say, a 62-year-old couple getting about $5,000 a month in benefits between two spouses. Yeah, you know, that means that their benefit is worth somewhere between $800,000 and $1.3 million,
3: right?
0: That's how much in a lump sum you would have to generate that kind of inflation-adjusted income for the rest of your life. Now, that number is going to be different depending on your age. So the younger you are, the less value that has, because you're not going to receive it for some time into the future. But now, you know, I wanted to maybe off the top, before we get into kind of the value of that benefit and how you determine if it's more valuable if you're at 62 or file for that benefit at 70, I think it's good to address one of those bigger questions. You know, people will say, well, all right, that's all great and well, but what if Social Security gets canceled or greatly reduced by the time I reach that age? And I think we have to remind ourselves that, yeah, that might happen, you know, and there's a chance that that does happen. We also have to remind ourselves that this is the top priority for most voters in your aging population. It's hard for politicians to make cuts to Social Security, but that doesn't mean that it's not going to happen, especially given what we saw happen to Medicare not all that long ago. We've been talking a little bit about Medicare throughout the show, income-related monthly adjustment amounts. They essentially have means-tested your Medicare premiums. If you make too much money, now we're talking over $200,000 for a married couple, then you may be paying more for Medicare than the person next to you. The same thing could happen to Social Security. Mm-hmm. And you might say, okay, that stinks, you know, but the good thing is, if that's you, you're not one of those individuals that absolutely needs the payments.
3: Sure.
0: And you might say, I know that, but it's still not fair. I get that it's not fair. And I look over to Mr. Money Mustache, and I love his response to that, because we hear it all the time. Mm-hmm. Yeah, you know, they might mean Social Security, it's not
3: so
0: fair.
3: Unfair.
0: And he says, I can think of more fun ways to enjoy the fact that I'm a rich person rather than complaining about how some government program is unfair, and so can you. Now, I get it that it's unfair, but this falls in that realm of things that you really don't have any control over.
3: And you have
0: we can vote, we can do what we can, mm-hmm. but we cannot control the result. So I hope that you're not obsessing over that it's not something that weighs on you day in and day out. You've accepted the fact that you can't control it, and now what we're trying to do is just make the best decision that we can around when to file for Social Security.
3: Right. And let's face the facts, right? The 2025 Social Security trustees came out and said, look, we're able to pay full benefits until about 2034. After that, if Congress does nothing, then incoming revenue would only cover about 80% of scheduled benefits. So what does that mean? Well, remember, Social Security is the third rail of politics for a reason. Nobody wants to touch it. and they'll probably touch it. It just won't be until closer to 2034. Hopefully we can come to a solution before that. I don't plan on it, but you know, it's kind of like your teenage kids when it's time to do chores. It's not going to just disappear, right? It's just going to maybe look a little bit differently, but I think it's an honest way to look at it. But as you and I believe, Case, that Social Security is always going to be there. It just may look a little bit different depending on where you are. Maybe your payroll taxes will be higher. Maybe the Social Security age will get pushed out further. These are all little things that can reasonably a bipartisan committee could figure out.
0: But if you have that fear, I think we can offer you a bit of peace of mind.
3: True.
0: Because as we said earlier in the show, we said, you know, and Marcia, you brought it up. You said how you feel about Social Security may be the best question to address for yourself, because that may be the biggest determining factor on when you actually file for your benefits. And here's the math behind that. There's some math that we have. Let's say that you're 55 years old today. You're listening, you're 55, and you're looking at that future Social Security benefit, and maybe you're starting to think over what the best filing date is for you. Do you file at 62? Do you file at 67? Do you file at 70? Well, we got some math for you around this. So let's say that at 62, you're going to get $2,000 a month. 67, you're going to get $2,800 a month. And at 70, you're going to get $3,500 a month. It can be very tempting to say, I don't know. My advisor told me I need to wait. Or my neighbor said I need to wait.
3: Kiplinger told me I'm supposed to wait.
0: I need to wait till 70. And that number is so much bigger, 3,500 versus 2,000. That's a really big difference. And here's the thing. Social Security has been actuarially structured so that it doesn't matter when you file, that you ultimately get the same amount of cumulative benefits over your lifetime.
3: With the same life expectancy.
0: At age, if you're getting $2,000 a month, what we can do is we can calculate what the current value of that future inflation-adjusted benefit is for you today as a 55-year-old. If you were 55 today, and let's say in this calculation you assumed that you were going to generate a 9% average rate of return, you would need to have $210,000 today in order to create that $2,000 a month for the rest of your life at age 62.
3: 7 years.
0: Inflation-adjusted. Mm-hmm. If it was age 67 that you were going to file, you'd need to have $203,000 today. If it was 197, or if it was age 70, you'd have to have $197,000 today.
3: Right.
0: And so all of those numbers are pretty close together, right? $210,000, $203,000, $197,000. And you might say, I don't know, 9% is a big number. Knock it down to 7%. Mm-hmm. If it was 7%, those numbers are still really close together. $300,000, $310,000, $315,000. So I think what you can see from that is this is kind of the break even on Social Security when you're trying to determine what kind of effective rate of return you're going to be getting on your savings that you would have to draw on if you didn't file for Social Security. And that number is probably going to land in that 7-8% range. But no matter what, these numbers are almost exactly the same.
3: Yeah.
0: They're only a few thousand dollars different in the total value of that benefit, whether you file at age 62 or you file at age 70 at the end of the day. And so this is where I say the math behind it here, this isn't where it's really complex. And especially if you're a single filer, it can be a relatively simple conversation. You go, you know what? I'm going to go ahead and get it early because the math isn't much different if I wait or if I get it now.
3: Right.
0: It's the same overall value that I'm going to receive.
3: Over a lifetime.
0: That's just part of the equation. You may be someone that has very large IRAs. You have most of your wealth concentrated in tax-deferred retirement accounts, and you need to do Roth conversions. Okay, well, it might be best for you to defer that benefit till age 70 so that you can do more tax-efficient Roth conversions over the first few years of retirement.
3: To save money on your lifetime tax bill.
0: Yeah, because that's what a lot of this comes down to, is saving dollars on your lifetime taxes. And you have to run the calculations. You have to do your homework. I would encourage you right now, if you haven't done it already, log into ssa.gov and actually, if you haven't created an account, you'll have to create an account, but go on there and get your statement. Once you get your statement, you also want to look at your earnings record as well. And if you look at the Social Security statement and it gives you that number, it is assuming that you're going to continue working and contributing for the rest of your life, especially if you're young. I mean, what they're doing is they're averaging your highest 35 earning years. And you want to make sure that those earnings records are accurate, because if not, and you have a zero in there, we know what a zero can do to an average. And so you want to make sure that those numbers are accurate, get that statement, and then run an analysis. Yeah, have an analysis ran on your Social Security so you can see in dollars and cents if it's going to behoove you more to file now, maybe defer your spouse's benefit, you file now, or vice versa, and then take those numbers, incorporate them into your overall financial plan, and figure out which filing strategy actually reduces your lifetime taxes and increases your net worth over time. I think you'll be surprised at the results. Most of the time, the families that we serve are surprised by those results because it's contrary to what they've heard for so many years, but that's just because the math hasn't been customized for their unique situation. So if that's you, you want to get that math ran for your unique situation so you can make a confident decision around Social Security and taxes, then just give us a call right now for a complimentary personal financial review and Social Security analysis by calling 877-771-5724 so that you can sit down with a financial planner at no cost and no obligation and get your questions and concerns addressed. When you visit with us, we'll walk you through that Social Security analysis and provide you with 2 to 3 adjustments or alternatives that could potentially put you in an even better place with even more financial confidence. To get started on that process, we're offering that free personal financial review and Social Security analysis to the next 5 radio listeners that call 877-771-5724. That's 877-771-5724. We'll be right back here with you next week on Retire with Purpose.
2: 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Job Optional was number 1 on the Amazon bestseller list in retirement planning on July 2nd, 2019 and was number 5 on the Wall Street Journal nonfiction ebook bestseller list for the week ending in August 8, 2019. Howard Bailey Securities LLC is an investment advisor registered under the Investment Advisors Act of 1940. 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Investment advisory services may be offered through Howard Bailey Securities LLC, a registered investment advisor. Working with Howard Bailey Securities LLC cannot guarantee investment success or that specific financial goals will be achieved. Certified Financial Planner Board of Standards Inc., CFP, owns the certification marks CFP, Certified Financial Planner, and CFP with plaque design in the United States, which it authorizes use of by individuals who successfully complete CFP Board's initial and ongoing certification requirements. This presentation has been provided for informational purposes only and is not intended as tax, legal, or investment advice or a recommendation of any particular security or strategy. The investment strategy and themes discussed herein may be unsuitable for investors depending on their specific investment objectives and financial situation. Information obtained from third-party sources is believed to be reliable, though its accuracy is not guaranteed. Opinions expressed in this commentary reflect subjective judgments of the author based on conditions at the time of publication and are subject to change without notice. Past performance is not indicative of future results. Investing involves risk, including the potential loss of principal. This radio show is a paid placement.
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5: A mass shooting in Ohio. I'm Pam Puso, Fox News. There was panic after gunfire erupted near a crowded street festival.
6: Toledo police say it happened around 5:37 p.m. They got a call of shots fired at the Old West End Festival, which, talking to folks around here, they say that that's a very popular one. They look forward to it every year, but things took a turn for a worse when they got the shots fired, and police saying that there were possibly 2 shooters shooting at each other. 12 people in total hit, 2 in critical condition, no one in custody.
5: Lauren Edwards with Fox 2. As police scour surveillance footage, they're asking people who attended the festival to review their cell phone video. Extremely vile. That's how Ukraine's president describes a drone attack by Russia. Overnight, a facility that stores spent nuclear fuel was hit. Officials say radiation levels are within normal limits. The attack comes as Ukraine strikes more targets within Russia.
7: Ukraine is ramping up its attacks against Russia, this time by striking near the site of a Kremlin-sponsored economic forum attended by Russian President Vladimir Putin. Saturday's drone attacks targeted oil refineries and military sites in St. Petersburg. The strikes come 2 days after Ukrainian President Volodymyr Zelensky sent an open letter to Putin urging him to end the country's four-year war.
5: Fox's Chanley Painter. Israeli residents near the West Bank are being urged to stay inside their homes after a series of simultaneous shootings. That's according to Israeli rescue services. One Israeli man has been killed, at least five other people hurt. Israeli authorities say at least one attacker has been killed. Others are being sought. Yesterday, Palestinian officials said a seven-month-old boy was killed by Israeli soldiers while riding in his parents' car. America's listening to Fox News.
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13: 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I'm Kix Brooks.
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20: A boy is found and a family is devastated. I'm John Herrick. Here's what's trending at 10:03. A six-year-old boy who went missing on Saturday night was later found dead in a pond in Plainfield. The Plainfield Police Department said this morning that not long after the boy was found in the pond, they tried to save him. His name is Mohammed Amin Mohammed. An autistic child in Cumberland died in a hit-and-run accident this morning just after 2:30. Police say they're trying to find the driver. Beau Bai won the Indiana Democratic nomination for Secretary of State on Saturday by defeating Blythe Potter. After he won, he said,
21: "The special interests, the self-serving insiders, their day is done."
20: The Republican delegates vote on their Secretary of State nominee June 20th. And sports journalists are weighing in on what the Chicago Bears moving to Hammond, Indiana would mean. Jake McDaniel reports.
22: While the move isn't a done deal, Fox 59 Colts insider Mike Chappell told Fox 59,
23: "Illinois is playing chicken with the Bears, and at some point, you've got to turn or go head on."
22: And because of a 75-mile marketing limit through the NFL, there wouldn't be any overlap between the Bears and the Indianapolis Colts. Still, sports journalist Mark Monte also tells Fox 59, it would be strange for Indiana to have two NFL franchises.
24: "A lot of people regard Hammond and that area as a suburb of Chicago and don't really think of that as Indiana, but it certainly is."
22: The Colts say they're happy for the Bears, and they hope the move brings economic development to Northwest Indiana. Jake McDaniel, 93 WIBC Mobile News.
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25: Tomorrow will be warm and humid again with high temperatures back in the mid-80s. Mostly cloudy skies with scattered showers developing again in the morning and lingering into the area through the evening. I'm Fox 59 meteorologist Krista McEnany for 93 WIBC.
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14: Well, good morning, everyone. 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I am Tina McIntosh in studio with
15: Noah Taylor.
14: And we want to start, first of all, a happy June.
15: Happy June. It's almost summer.
14: Dude, I mean, it's like happy 2025.
15: Really, though, this year has flown by.
14: Is this what happens?
15: I think so.
14: The whole time flies thing is real. Yeah, so happy June. Sorry, I just went into a little bit of a state of shock with that. But do you know what June is?
15: I don't know if I do.
14: It is Intergenerational Day.
15: Oh, June 1st?
14: Yeah. And wow. So it's a day that was created to bring both, you know, younger folks and older adults together. And it's working. I mean, this is a thing that was started by students in Canada way back in 2010. And it's now recognized in cities all over the world. And the goal is really to talk more, to share more, and to spend time together.
15: This sounds so perfect for us and everybody here at Joy's House. I mean, yeah, we really talk about this a lot.
14: Well, I mean, let's be honest, intergenerational, when you think about that, particularly as I would say any age adult, because I've now been ages, you know, 0 to 53. But you bring in, I always say, at Joy's House in particular, which is where we are. We're in the Joy's House studio, not-for-profit adult day service and caregiver support. And I always tell people, you bring in with our older adults here at Joy's House a puppy or a baby, and you're in.
15: Who were we just talking to that was telling us to look up videos of babies laughing?
14: Oh, I think it was Terry was saying that.
15: Yeah. I think that's so special. I mean, just being able to see the smiles, I think, really is important for our guests here.
14: I agree. And, you know, this conversation, Noah, matters because aging in place isn't just about, like, I don't know, we talk about like grab bars and ground floor, you know, bathrooms and a setup of things. But it is obviously, there's so much more to life as we get older. And it's about, you know, feeling heard and included and seen. And I think that's really important. And you said that when we were talking about Joy's House recently, our adult day service,
15: like, yeah,
14: that you want people to feel seen.
15: Absolutely.
14: And I think that's really all any of us want.
15: Right. We just want somebody to hear and somebody to say that, you know, our words matter, that we matter.
14: Yeah. Yeah. And so, you know, there is a great book out there by Richard Rohr that you've heard me talk about before, because Rohr is a hard word for me to say. R-O-H-R. Can you say it better than me?
15: Rohr?
14: Oh, that's so much better.
15: Was that good?
14: Yeah, no, I'm terrible at it. We'll call him Richard R.
15: Yeah, Richard R. That sounds good to me.
14: In the book, it's called Falling Upward. And he talks about the first 40 years of our life is really about climbing, making our way, planning, dreaming, you know, like really kind of scratching the surface of who you're going to be. And then the next 40 plus years is really about, what do I want my legacy to be? What is my faith or my not faith? How can I give back? And it is about kind of reaching back into, to hit on this intergenerational, reaching back into younger adults and kids and helping to teach them and lift them up, which we've seen patterns in our own lives, right? With grandparents or professors or neighbors, whoever it is. But the hazard that comes with this intergenerational work that happens is that so many times those of us who are on the second half of our life, who are falling upward, so many of us want to tell you, the younger generation, what you should do and how you should do it, instead of recognizing, I can tell you what happened in my life, but that doesn't mean that's how you have to do it.
15: Right. And I mean, so many things have changed too since you were that age. I think it's important to offer guidance, but maybe saying, this worked for me, but you know, maybe something different works for you.
14: Yeah. One of my best friends always says, let me tell you how I did it. You can do it however you want, but let me tell you how I did it. And I'm like, oh, I need to
15: That's perfect.
14: Just put that into my, you know, vernacular, I think is the right word to use there. But the hazard is we tell you how to do it and we kind of squash you instead of saying, you know what? You do it your way.
15: Right.
14: And I can't wait to see how well you do it.
15: Oh, I love that.
14: So I think, you know, for when we're talking intergenerational day, which is really cool that it's being done, there are several ways to celebrate, and I think I saw you just pulled them up, so I'm going to let you take these.
15: Absolutely. So I think I'm going to be doing one of these today, but ask your neighbor who's been on the block the longest to tell you how it used to be, tell you what the neighborhood was used to be like, tell you how things have changed, how the city's changed over the years, or maybe even what they've done has changed in the community. Invite an older family member to dinner, and most importantly, let them pick the music.
14: I love these.
15: And then the last one I've got pulled up here is to share a skill. Maybe teach a teen how to change a tire or ask a kid how to use the latest app. I will say I was just at the Glendale Library
0: last week,
15: and they were telling us about some program they offer for senior adults, and it's somebody who works at the library, maybe my age, a little bit younger, who teaches a computer and phone class to older adults at the Glendale Library there. Yeah, it's a free class that you can take. And they actually do a little bit of outreach too at some senior communities where they go out and actually teach some older adults how to use the computer and use some different apps on their phone.
14: Yeah, I mean, these are easy things to do. So you're going to ask your neighbor who's been on the block the longest to tell you how it used to be?
15: I think I will.
14: I think you should.
15: We've got a beautiful, diverse neighborhood, and I bet there's so many great stories just waiting to be shared.
14: Oh, no, I do it. That's really cool. I do love the invite an older family member to dinner and let them pick the music.
15: Right.
14: Are you kidding me? Like, that's so cool. It's so simple.
15: Music.
14: Anyway. All right. So here are some fast facts for you. There are three of them. One, people of all ages report less loneliness after spending time with someone from another generation. And that's kind of mind-blowing to me. Two, intergenerational friendships are linked to lower stress and longer life. And three, you don't need to be related to feel like family.
15: I feel like that one's so important. Yeah. And I think that we emphasize that a lot at Joy's House too.
14: We do. Let's be honest, they're family members that I would choose to not be in my family. Yeah. And I will invite the rest of you in.
15: I'd rather to choose somebody else, right?
14: Yeah. And there's a thought to carry with you is sometimes the best way to age well is to hang out with someone who hasn't yet.
15: Someone who hasn't aged yet.
14: Yeah. So just, you know, hang out with somebody of a different generation. And so I know we're going to have to take a break here in just a second, but I do want you to know that you can find past episodes of the show at caregivercrossingradio.org. And be sure to like and follow us on Facebook. 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We'll be back in just a moment.
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22: Tosh, I am in studio with my ornery co-host, Terry Stacey.
23: Hello.
22: And our wonderful producer, Noah Taylor.
24: Hey there.
22: You know she's ornery. We have someone very special with us on the phone today, and her name is Lana Wilhelm. She brings a rare kind of compassion to stroke caregiving, which I don't think we talk enough about. And that is, she's been a registered nurse for 40 years. She also has her own experience caring for her spouse after a stroke. And through Stroke Caregiver Connection and her books, she has two of them, Stroke in the Spouse and Stroke in the Caregiver. She's helping families to feel less alone and more prepared and more supported in life than they ever expected to navigate. And so, Lana, thank you so much for being with us.
25: Thank you so much for inviting me on. This is such an important topic. I'm so glad you all decided to join in.
22: Yeah, and before we talk about your books, because we do want to talk about that and be able to share that resource with others, can you tell us a little bit about yourself and how stroke caregiving became such a personal topic for you?
25: Oh, I would love to. It's become a passion of mine based on a crisis, to be honest with you. I have been a nurse for, I'm now retired, but I have been a nurse for over 40 years. And I thought I had it all going on, you know. I was a trauma nurse. I was a neurosurgical nurse, case manager. I had a wide range of experience. And I always thought that if something would happen to a loved one in my family, I would be able to just handle it with very little problems. And then one Wednesday at 3 p.m., my husband came in from the garage and said, something is really wrong. Within minutes, I realized he was having a stroke. We rushed to the hospital. And for the first time, I was on the other side of the bed. You know, it's scary. I always thought, why do these people always look this way? You know, as a nurse, you know, I asked them, do you have questions? And they kind of looked back at me and with this glazed look. I was then the glazed look person in the chair. And I realized at that point that there was a huge gap in the care for the stroke patient and the caregiver in the medical community. And I was overwhelmed. My husband, we were in the intensive care unit for, gosh, over 4 weeks. He had a pretty massive stroke. He's doing pretty well now. Physically, he does well. Cognitively, we have issues, which is not uncommon. But after he stabilized is when I kind of, it hit me between the eyes that as a caregiver, I struggled with limited resources, with being so overwhelmed and stressed. I thought to myself, what happens to the average person who doesn't have any medical experience in this situation? And my heart just broke, and I thought, I cannot allow another individual to experience what I did if I can help at all.
22: For spouses, the stroke can affect routines and communication and even your future, that a marriage functions. So what do you think people often misunderstood about spouses that are caring for their loved ones after a stroke?
25: Well, you know, I really had no idea that at first, and now what I've experienced is, and what I've heard many, many people say is, you know, after you have a stroke, unless they have a physical issue that you can visually see, you can't see the day-to-day. It's not like a broken arm where you have a cast and everybody can see the cast. You know, sometimes they look great. A lot of the stroke patients can fake it for a couple hours when they're out with others. So people will say frequently, wow, he looks great or she looks great or things seem to be going so well. But they don't live with it 24/7. They don't see the grief of, you know, the communication has changed. Your lifestyle has changed. The person that you shared your life with has completely changed. And you take on their responsibilities. It's no longer a partnership. It's of a, oh gosh, it's not that husband-wife or that partnership that you once had. So what I tell families frequently, and especially the spouses, is that it changes dramatically. And you'll go through a grieving process, even though the person is still with you, but there is a hope and there is joy afterwards. It's just different. And it's learning to accept that difference and letting go of the pre-stroke and then the post-stroke. You know, it is different and scary.
22: You're hearing the voice of Lana Wilhelm, and she is a lot of things, registered nurse with over 40 years experience. Her husband, Rick, is who we're talking about, who had a stroke years back. And then she's also authored 2 books. And so I want to talk about those books just a little bit. Like, when did you realize, because you're going through all of this and it's confusing and overwhelming and beautiful and complicated, and you're like, I'll just write a book. So how does that magic happen?
25: Well, it's my husband went the first day to rehab. It's kind of a funny story. Sad, but funny. So the morning of his first day at outpatient rehab, I was getting him all ready, and I thought, no, I got this. We practiced. Well, the bus that was going to pick him up was an hour early. We had some issues in the shower. We had to do another shower. I didn't have time to feed him or give him his medicines or anything. So I'm like throwing him basically out the door. I'm like, oh my gosh, I'm the worst nurse and wife in the world. So I get him on the bus, and you know, and he's got everything he needs, and he drives off, and I've got his wheelchair, and I'm rolling it up to the garage. As I was rolling it up to the garage, yeah, you had that moment where you're kind of like, something's not right. I turn around, I look, and the wheelchair is rolling down the hill.
22: My goodness.
0: Oh, my gosh.
22: You pushed him. Lana, you pushed him.
25: I have pushed him. I don't know.
22: You know,
25: I'm running. I'm running down this hill. I knocked the wheelchair over into my neighbor's yard. Finally, I'm laying there just like laughing and crying at the same time. And happens to be a book coach. And we just started talking, and I was telling her how about, you know, I was just so frustrated. There just isn't anything out there for people, but I had been journaling and all this kind of stuff. And she said, you know, have you ever thought about putting this down in a book? And I'm like, yeah, right. And she's like, no, really. She said, I've looked, there's just nothing out there. So I kind of looked back at my notebook, and I started like looking at my journaling, and it became kind of a therapy for me. You know, while he was at therapy, I would be working on this, like, okay, what did I experience? What questions did I have? What resources are available? And it really kind of helped me, even though I had lost so much, I felt I had gained so much by writing the book. And it just really made a difference in both of our lives. And then, you know, I self-published through Amazon, and then people started wanting me to do speaking engagements. And, you know, this, the need was so great. And then once a week, I go to the local hospital, and I meet with all the families that have had strokes and, you know, talk with them. And I realize there's a whole group of people now, not just spouses, but adult children that live in different states. Mom and dad get sick, they come in, you know, do the whole thing, and they have needs and questions. And that's how I came up with the second book, kind of addressing their needs and what in their forefront of their minds.
0: Absolutely. And we were going to continue to talk more about stroke and the spouse and stroke and the caregiver. This is registered nurse Lana Wilhelm. And can you stick with us for a few more minutes, Lana?
25: I would love to. Thank you.
0: Thank you. We appreciate you being here. 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
11: I miss him a lot, but I know he's in heaven, and I know he's making an impact there as well.

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8: We're back on Caregiver Crossing. Tina McIntosh, Terry Stacey, Noah Taylor in studio. We've got the giggles a little bit here, so forgive us, because we're going to come back into a very serious topic, although there has to be fun in caregiving.
9: Well, I wrote that down on my paper with our guests. I wanted to talk. She brings humor, I think, to the situation, and I think you kind of have to give yourself some grace. It's okay to have some humor and some laugh at things that happen.
8: Lana Wilhelm is our guest. She is an author of 2 books, Stroke and the Spouse and Stroke and the Caregiver. She is a registered nurse, practiced for over 40 years, and brings her own experience. I mean, if you weren't with us just a few minutes ago, she talked about accidentally letting her husband in his wheelchair roll down the hill. And I love that you explained that, Lana, as the mixture of laughing and crying, because truly, if we don't find humor in these moments, we will just crack wide open, I think.
9: And I think it's also, when you talked about that, for those of us that have been in a situation similar, after my father had a stroke and I'm wheeling him around in the hospital and banging his feet against every door that I turned. And sorry, Dad. I must have said it 100 times every time I take him and have to guide that wheelchair. I think it's very relatable, Lana, that you tell these stories. I think we're all remembering
8: I got a quick one. I was the patient, and my mother-in-law, bless her, pulled up to let me out to go into the cancer hospital. And she said, give me just a second. And it was one of those hospital wheelchairs where you had to like grip the back and it had a safety lock on it. So you have to be behind it to push it. So I couldn't move it forward. And she jumped out of the car to place me. And then she jumped back in the car, you guys, and she drove away to go park and left me in the middle of where all the cars were coming. I finally flagged down somebody in scrubs and said, can you move me? And she goes, I wondered what in the world you were doing in the middle of traffic. I just was sitting there and I had a broken ankle. Anyway,
9: it makes me laugh. See, Lana, that was good. I'm glad you told that story, because we're all remembering and relating to your story too. And thanks again for being here.
8: So Lana, we want your advice on a lot of things. You mentioned earlier how a lot of people with folks who are living with a stroke, the after effects of a stroke, people will say like, oh, you look great, or he looks great. How do you respond to that kind of stuff? Because any of us who have been caregivers are like, at this moment,

0: I mean, it can change, right? And so what's your recommendation on how to respond to those moments when people say something that you could go a lot of different ways with the answer?
1: You know, initially I would respond with, oh, thank you. You know, I'm so glad you think that, or, you know, he's doing great and that kind of stuff. But in my mind, I was saying, you live with him 24/7.
0: Yes.
1: It just seemed kind of mean, you know, to say that out loud. So, you know, and then I tried to explain to him, you know, kind of what our day was like. And, you know, let's be honest. Most people really just want to hear everything's great. They're fine.
0: Yes.
1: What I realized is I was putting myself through so much more frustration by trying to explain or try to them to understand. But I finally just thought I'd just say, thanks, and just move on. Because if I spent so much of my energy trying to do that, I was taking energy away from someplace else. Mm-hmm. You know, when I talk to my family so many times is, you know, you got to wake up each morning with a purpose. And it could be as simple as, I'm going to take a shower today. Or I'm going to walk today. That's just related to you. But it's really hard when, you know, people come up to me and say, which the words I hate so much is, you are so strong. Well, what else choice do you
0: have? You're an angel. You're such an angel. Yeah.
2: Okay.
0: All right.
1: You know, and you're like, okay. You know, and the other thing is, I think one of the things I put in my book that I thought was so important is family and friends are wonderful during the crisis and long term, but they don't know what to do, and they really don't want to have to deal with it necessarily because it brings a lot of emotions for them. It's someone they love as well has gone through this, and they don't know what to do. So what I did was in each chapter I put tips for friends and families, what you can do. Such things as, number one, please don't bring us casseroles.
3: I've had enough casserole.
0: Okay, I'm like, no more casseroles. Good to know.
1: One woman eat. You know, really, come on. you know, bring us wine, bring us ice cream, you know, bring us essential. But I do list of different things that, you know, they can do to help. You know, you're at the hospital nonstop. You know, say, let me grab your keys. I'm going to go fill up your car's gas and bring it back. You know, just little things like that they can do. Because once the crisis is over, people go on with their lives, and they need to. It's having a being a caregiver is not a sprint. It's a marathon for sure.
2: You know, we want to get to, because this is an important part of your life, and that you created Stroke Caregiver Connection. Tell us about that, too.
1: Yes. So, you know, I was a one-person kind of machine that was visiting patients, and everybody just kept wanting more and more, and the need was so great. I'm like, how do I meet the needs of so many with one person? And that's how I came up with the connection, how I came up with the website, speaking engagements. I now have a course available to caregivers and visiting patients, is how do I get this information out to more people so that they can have the resources they need. So like I set up a virtual support group because, you know, there's so many people that live in small areas that just don't have resources available. And what I hear, I would say 99% of the time from people is, oh my gosh, I'm finally talking to someone that gets it. You know, mm-hmm. Someone that will sit there and let me vent and not give me suggestions, or, you know, someone I can be frustrated with and they won't say things like, oh, but, you know, but they survived and they're doing great. You know, that sort of thing. Or don't give their opinion, so to speak. So I thought it was really important that people had a place to go that was safe, that they could get good information, that they could get education, that they could find out what's new and happening in the stroke care environment. But most importantly, just that it was an easy place to go for them.
0: Yeah, we appreciate you bringing a voice and a light to all of this. Where can folks find more information about either the books, Stroke and the Spouse, Stroke and the Caregiver, or about that Stroke Caregiver Connection?
1: Absolutely. So the best place is to go to is the website, www.strokecaregiverconnection.com. It's a brand new website. I just revamped. I did the initial one, and I was a nurse. It looked like a nurse did a website. So I found some that actually like knew what they were doing, and it looks great now. It's easy to navigate. Everything I need is there. And then on Amazon, both books are available, and the course offerings are on the website. Just everything they need, I think, would be best on the website. You know, we're on Facebook, LinkedIn, and all that, but that I would say the website's probably their easiest place to go.
0: That's great. So if somebody is interested, again, that website is strokecaregiverconnection.com. Her name is Lana Wilhelm, and we are so grateful to have you in this world, and please tell your husband hello from us, and thank you for everything you're doing.
1: You are so welcome, and I think, you know, being on the show helps us spread my mission, and now you're a part of it.
0: Aw, thanks.
3: That's so sweet.
0: 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So, we are going to take a break. 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
10: Caregiver Crossing, I'm Tina McIntosh in studio with Noah Taylor.
11: Hello!
10: Do you know what month it is?
11: Honestly,
10: don't say
11: I can't
10: June.
11: Remember anymore.
10: We've already established yes. June of 2025. you were actually not going to probably know this except you prepared for the show, so I think maybe you will. It is aphasia awareness month.
11: I don't know a lot about aphasia, but I really want to know more, and I think it's important that we emphasize awareness about this.
10: Yeah, so aphasia, however you say, potato, I think at this point, but aphasia is how we are taught to say it, and June is aphasia awareness month, and if you've never heard of it, you're not alone, and so I do appreciate you bringing I do appreciate it. You brought the topic to the show, and I do appreciate that because more than 2 million people in the U.S. live with aphasia. Can you believe that?
11: That's a lot of people in the U.S.
10: But just about 85% of Americans don't even know what the word means.
11: I know. I think a lot of people have never heard of this. And I think that we can do a lot to make it pretty prevalent.
10: Yeah. So here's why the month was created. Again, 2 million people in the U.S. live with aphasia, but about 85% of Americans don't even know what the word means or have never even heard the word. But I promise the majority have met somebody living with aphasia and just don't know it and make poor assumptions about why that's happening. So really what it is, it's a communication disorder, and it impairs a person's ability to process that language, but it doesn't affect their intelligence. So think about that for just a minute. If I have aphasia, then my intelligence is the same as it's always been, but I can't communicate my words properly. And so it happens a lot of times after a stroke or a brain injury. And I mean, Noah, I know since you've been working at Joy's House, you've seen it too. The number of people who have traumatic brain injuries has increased. Now, maybe it's because they're diagnosed more often. Maybe it's because we just have a riskier behavior, or, you know, that trend has just up, but it is happening.
11: All the things in between.
10: Yeah. And so a lot of times aphasia happens after, you know, again, either a stroke or the brain injury, and it makes it hard to speak, to understand, to read, write. So it really affects the communication, which tells me it has to do with where it happens in the brain, but I am not a medical professional on that. So let's just pretend
11: disclaimer. Yes.
10: For real. So people with aphasia know what they want to say. They just can't always find the words, and it might come out in what seems like gibberish.
11: Or choppy. Yeah.
10: Yeah. Like words that you're like, why? I asked you how you're doing, and you just said there was a ballerina in the living room. Mm-hmm. And it's like, that doesn't track for me. It doesn't really track for you either. Right. The words just got kind of jumbled on the way from the brain, you know, out of the mouth. And so when we don't know that someone has aphasia, it's, you know, we're going to assume that maybe they're confused or they're sick or they're not paying attention. You know, they're ADHD, they're bouncing all over the place and they're not paying attention to what I'm saying. But really, they're still right there and wanting to connect.
11: And trying to communicate. Yeah.
10: So frustrating.
11: It sounds so hard.
10: All right. I see that you've got in front of you the ways that you can recognize aphasia and maybe connect better.
11: A few signs that we took here. So they may speak in short or incomplete sentences or even use words incorrectly, like you were saying earlier. They might pause a lot when talking, maybe seem to understand some things, but not 100%. And then here's some things that help, when speaking to somebody who has aphasia. One, speak slowly and clearly, one idea at a time.
10: I want to say something to that. Sorry, I wasn't trying to interrupt you. Yes. I just was like, yes, let's discuss.
11: This is one idea. Let's discuss it.
10: Let's discuss the one idea. Yeah. I see what you did there. Speaking slowly and clearly doesn't mean treating somebody like they're not there.
11: Oh my gosh.
10: Think about it. I mean, we talk about this. Think about, you know, you've done this when there's somebody who's hearing impaired. And so you start to talk louder and like this. And it's like, no.
11: It's really not helpful.
10: Don't do that.
11: No, you need to speak clearly, I think what's most important, not just loudly.
10: Right. Speak clearly. Look somebody in the eyes. Maybe approach them from the front. Mm-hmm. You know, don't sneak up and try and shout something at them. So yes, don't treat somebody like they're ignorant, no matter what, but just eye contact, face on, speak clearly, and maybe a little bit slower. One idea at a time, my friends, is key for anybody that you perceive as not being able to understand or communicate. Because when we throw five things at somebody, I get confused.
11: Right. I think that's important for communication, regardless of what diagnosis you might have. Even in any relationship, it's important to, I mean, communicate clearly.
10: Amen, brother.
11: Yes. Another one we have here is to give extra time for replies. Please don't finish their sentences unless they ask. This is something that really
10: bothers you.
11: Really irks me.
10: Bothers you?
11: Yes.
10: Irks you?
11: Yes. Irks me, bothers me. All of the things. Oh my gosh. And then use gestures, pictures, or write things down. Symbolism can be helpful. And then most of all, be patient. Not perfect.
10: I almost wore a shirt today that says "Be real, not perfect."
11: Oh, that would have been perfect
10: it
11: for this.
10: It would have been.
11: But can we talk about the shirt that you have on instead today?
10: Go ahead.
11: Tina's shirt says "I love family caregivers." It's such a cute shirt.
10: Thanks. I do. I was finishing your sentence earlier on purpose, by the way. I don't want anybody to think rude. This is all really, really important stuff. You know, I have this in our bathroom at home. We have this cork board, and on the cork board, right now, it's a lot of graduation pictures or weddings that we have coming up. Like, I just, you know, around Christmas time, it's Christmas gift mm-hmm. or Christmas cards and all that. Sorry, my allergies are getting the best of me today. But I also have a couple little sayings or reminders. So when somebody is a guest and comes in, it's a really great talking point in our bathroom. I know. But one of the things is, when it comes to communication, 5% of how we communicate are our words. So even as you're listening to this show, 5% of how you're going to feel when you walk away has to do with the words we're using. The rest is intonation and body language.
11: Yeah.
10: So that's hard for this radio show because you can't pick up on our body language.
11: Right, you can't see our faces. You don't know our hand movements.
10: Right, like right now I'm pointing,
11: here.
10: Right?
11: Yeah.
10: I'm pointing at us, like with my hands. You don't know that. So hopefully we do a good job with the intonation part of things and giving you good words, obviously. But when you're communicating with somebody else, that is key to remember. It's not so much what you say, it's how you say
11: how
10: it.
11: How you say
10: truly.
11: It.
10: So,
11: yes.
10: You know, taking away from this, really knowing the word aphantasia can change how you see and support somebody else. And we just want you to show up. We want you to slow down. We want you to stay present. And a little understanding goes a long way. And just a caution to not make up our stories about people. So, you know, if you want to give any input on the show or you have a question for us, call us at 317-254-0828. I'll just close this out really quick. We want to thank our folks at Cardon and Associates. We think the world of you and appreciate the work you do for long-term care for so many people. So I think we got to skip at this point. We're going to bounce. We're out.
11: Until next time, take good care of each other.
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24: Gunfire at a festival. I'm Pam Husso, Fox News. It happened in Ohio last night.
25: Toledo police say it happened around 5:37 p.m. They got a call of shots fired at the Old West End Festival, which, talking to folks around here, they say that that's a very popular one. They look forward to it every year, but things took a turn for a worse when they got the shots fired, and police saying that there were possibly two shooters shooting at each other. 12 people in total hit, 2 in critical condition, no one in custody.
24: Lauren Edwards with Fox 2. Police are scouring surveillance footage and they're asking people who attended the festival to review their cell phone video. A ceasefire between the U.S. and Iran continues to be tested.
26: Late Friday, U.S. forces shot down 4 one-way Iranian attack drones that were headed toward the Strait of Hormuz. New video shows additional U.S. strikes that targeted radar systems in Goruk, Iran, and on Keshem Island. In response, the Iranians launched 7 ballistic missiles toward Bahrain and Kuwait, according to the IRGC. CENTCOM says 6 of the missiles were shot down, with 1 landing short. Now, Iran is still linking the issue of Lebanon to a possible broader agreement with the United States. The IDF announcing they are striking the Dahiya neighborhood of southern Beirut. Last week, IRGC officials said if this happens, they would consider firing missiles at Israel.
24: Fox's Trey Yingst reporting from Tel Aviv, Israel. President Trump remains confident a peace deal can be reached. He told NBC's Meet the Press the U.S. has destroyed most of Iran's military.
27: Their Navy is gone. Their Air Force is gone. Their anti-aircraft is gone. They might have built it up a little bit over the last 4 weeks during this little ceasefire.
24: Pakistan's interior minister met with Iranian officials this weekend in the hopes of restarting negotiations. 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
2: Police didn't like what they found here. Mostly sunny and 79 degrees in downtown Indianapolis. I'm John Herrick. Here's what's trending at 11:03. A six-year-old boy who had gone missing in Plainfield this weekend has died. The child, whose name is Mohammed Amin Mohammed, was last seen Saturday night in northeast Plainfield. He was found in a pond. Emergency responders tried to save him, but he did not survive. They believe Mohammed wandered away from his home. In Cumberland, police believe an autistic boy wandered away from his home and was hit by a car just after 2:30 Sunday morning, and the driver sped off. Now police are trying to find the driver. A man accused of shooting at a vehicle in Indianapolis earlier this week was arrested Friday. Jake McDaniel reports.
3: Wednesday evening, there was a dispute led to gunfire on the interstate near Allisonville Road.
4: State Police Sergeant John Perrine says no one was hurt in the shooting, but they saw bullet holes in the SUV side, which they say Josiah Flowers shot at.
3: We were able to apply for a search warrant for that vehicle to try to gather evidence. And once we found that vehicle, that's exactly what we did, is we found evidence of the crime.
4: And troopers used license plate cameras to track down Flowers on Friday. He was charged with criminal recklessness, intimidation, and pointing a gun. Jake McDaniel, 93 WIBC Mobile News.
2: 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Proceeds from that event are supporting Broad Ripple Village Association programs and the projects meant to help the community. And the forecast from the American Standard Cooling Weather Center.
5: Partly sunny skies with widely scattered showers and storms will be warm and humid with high temperatures in the mid-80s. Mostly cloudy tonight with a few spotty showers as temperatures drop to the upper 60s early Monday morning. I'm Fox 59 meteorologist Krista McEnany for 93 WIBC.
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9: You're
8: show.
9: You're getting this started like a chainsaw.
8: You've got her all riled up.
9: Yeah, it's the first day with Kai Lynn in the booth. Hey, yep. Kai, how are you?
30: Hey. Did you know today in history, Prince was born?
9: Really?
8: Oh,
30: no, you don't.
8: You know what? I love him more after he's gone. Isn't that weird? Loved him, but now that he's gone, now I miss him. Now I miss his music.
9: Is it okay to say that he was a strange duck?
8: You can say what you want to say.
30: You
8: America.
30: Can only say it because you're also a strange duck.
9: I love you. Pot
8: you're right. If Prince was here, he would think, well, that guy's a strange duck.
9: I will say he's one of the best guitar players I've ever heard.
8: And amazing.
9: I've heard a lot of guitar players.
8: Just amazing. And the longer he's gone, the more I miss him. Like Elvis.
9: Yeah. Well, Elvis wasn't strange. You know, Prince took an overdose of strange at an early age, and I don't think he ever. But then when he went to see the artist formerly known as Prince.
8: Changed his name.
9: Yeah.
8: Yeah.
9: It's like world peace. Remember the basketball player?
8: Oh,
9: world
8: sure, peace. Meta.
9: oh, my goodness.
8: Okay, anyway.
10: It's hot out there, everybody. It's really, really hot out there. It's the news this morning. You woke up to the news too about the in my neck of the woods in Cumberland, the Cumberland Police Department. A child was killed in a hit and run crash early this morning, about 2:35 in the morning. A police officer was flagged down. This is right there at 11 near the actual police department on Washington Street by the Meyer. Sounds like. Officer tried to save this child before they were taken to Riley Hospital. And it's just another tragic, tragic story. Perhaps this child, I think, was maybe diagnosed with autism. That I'm not clear on. Again, I'm just speculating. I've heard that story. And then the six-year-old boy that was found in Plainfield. And just heartbreaking stories about our kids. And then on that other extreme side, you've got kids with guns and making terrible decisions and just awful. It's just going to be a long, hot summer, I'm afraid.
9: I think you're right, Terry. And those retention ponds, most of the time they're surrounded with a fence
10: or something.
9: But kids can get through that. We live on 23 acres, and we've got fences and stuff all the way around. Little kids, I mean, no more than 4 or 5 come over and start looking at the pond, and I got to chase them off. And I don't like to be the bad guy.
10: No, but it's for their life, their safety.
9: Right.
10: And, Just tragic. And I know that John Herrick, we're glad to have John Herrick with us this Sunday, our news director. He's working hard and he's going to keep you up to date. And in the meantime, we're going to kind of be the filler where we're just going to enjoy starting the work week off. Is this really kind of the start? It's Sunday, first day.
11: The first day.
10: last day of the weekend.
9: Did we go through this
10: every time?
9: Hey, and for those of you who like to watch us on YouTube, we have some good news. It's our understanding that you're going to be able to see Kai pretty soon.
10: Yes.
9: Oh, can they see you now,
11: Kai? Yeah,
9: they
11: can.
9: All right.
11: Hi.
9: Well, how about
11: that? You can join us on YouTube.
9: Absolutely.
10: Indy 11 shirt on. She's got a game this evening with the Indy 11 women, right?
11: I'll be the PA announcer, so you can come by, hang out with me in Westfield at Grand Park.
9: Well, that's pretty cool.
10: Isn't it?
9: That's pretty cool.
10: Give us an example of what you're saying.
9: I want to hear your announcer voice.
11: Hear my announcer voice.
10: Just say something that you said in the past.
11: Welcome to Grand Park, ladies and gentlemen, for your Indy 11 Women's League. Something like that.
9: That's pretty straightforward.
10: That's good. It's pretty straightforward.
11: Nothing too crazy.
9: I'll give that a good 8.5 to 9. That was really good. Yeah,
11: thank you.
9: Really good.
10: 7.
9: Can you say goal? I want to hear you say.
11: 7's my favorite number. That's a perfect score for me.
9: Can I hear you say goal?
11: They don't like if you do it too crazy, actually.
10: Really? We don't want to get her fired.
11: Isn't that crazy?
10: It's the new way. It's the new way that announcers have to be very...
11: awesome!
9: Unfortunately, that's what I wanted to hear.
11: Unfortunately not.
10: Best to listen to... I guess that's the only thing I've ever listened to in another language is soccer and the announcers that are calling the game.
9: They are so
10: and they are so fun to listen to. I don't know what they're saying, but it's just fun. It's just fun. The excitement. Oh my gosh!
9: I don't know what you're saying, but you're sure sound good saying it.
10: We're gonna get to. I know we got to get to Jill Fuels coming up. Great conversation. I hope it's all on her. So White River Park planning to put on a show as America celebrates its 250th, and it's going to be drones. I love this idea. I love drone shows.
9: Drone shows. You can have a couple thousand of those things up in the air.
10: I love them.
9: And they're all dancing together.
10: I love them.
9: Yeah.
10: I love them. Kylan, do you like them?
11: I do, but I didn't realize how much I would like them. But then when I saw them at the Indy 500, just making a simple American flag, boy, you got me there.
10: I know.
11: I think we should talk to a programmer of the drone show.
10: That'd be fun.
11: To see how you don't run into each other, the whole thing.
10: We've got time because Star Spangled Sky is presented by Purdue University. It's going to be on June 27th. 200 drones lighting up the sky, patriotic images and tributes to each of the 7 attractions at White River State Park. That should be so cool. Starts at 7 o'clock at night. Put this on your calendar, and the drones will launch at dark. It'll be a 13-minute display over the White River.
9: Wow.
10: I love that idea.
11: It's a great 13 minutes.
10: I like it, and I hate to say this, but I think I like it better than fireworks.
9: Really?
10: Oh, yeah.
9: I would say Ellie dog would like it. I don't know about
10: me
9: your
10: too.
9: Little puppy.
10: Right.
9: But it's the boom, boom, boom, and immediately she's right below me. She's not going to go anywhere.
10: And shaking.
9: And how about last night in that thunderstorm? Did you guys get the boomers?
10: No, we didn't get any storms at all.
9: We're up north.
30: We just got rain.
9: Oh, we got boomers. And little Ellie, she was looking for me and couldn't find me. And I just feel bad for the desperation that she must feel. She just wants to be safe.
10: She just wants to be safe. She wants to be held. Yeah. I understand.
9: No, she doesn't like to be held. She likes to be safe, but she doesn't want me to hold her.
10: Wonder what that's about.
9: I don't know. Don't give me started.
10: It's 11:12.
9: I'm going to get in trouble here.
10: We've got a good couple of hours here, guys. I hope you'll stick around stay as long as you can. And thanks for watching us on YouTube as well. And we have got to take a break because I want to get to Jill Fuel. We're going to talk about more of the 250th anniversary.
30: How we're celebrating here.
10: Exactly. It's the first day, 93 WIBC.
23: Sunshine, storms, tornadoes, maybe snow. Sometimes all in the same week. Spring in Indiana. Good news. The Weather Authority just arrived.
12: Storms begin to develop off towards the west. They're going to ride in for the evening rush hour.
23: The entire Fox 59 team are now part of 93 WIPC. With Indiana's most accurate forecast. When Indiana's weather is anything but predictable. The Weather Authority. Now on 93 WIPC. Stay in the know while you're on the go.
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10: It sure is.

0: It's 11, 18, 16, something like that. Oh, it's right in front of me.
1: Okay. Ladies and gentlemen, we don't know if Terry's under the influence
0: Nothing.
1: Or not, but we have called HR for a drug test and an alcohol test.
0: Oh, I'm fine.
1: Are you fine?
0: I'm fine. I'm Terry Stacey. That's Denny Paul Smith.
1: Hello, Dee.
0: Kylan Talley, producing today's show and also a part of our conversation. We bring in now the very famous Jill Fuel, everybody. Jill has been a part of our conversations, usually around Colts time, but it's also always surrounding patriotism, because I'm not sure I know anybody that's more patriotic than Jill Fuel. She's amazing. Caroline Scott Harrison, DAR chapter, and they're going to be celebrating America 250. Jill, hi.
2: Hello.
0: How are you, my friend?
2: Just absolutely wonderful, Terry. Thank you all for having me on today. I'm super excited.
0: Well, you've got a cool a colonial fair that's going to be taking place as the DAR celebrates America 250. And we're going to talk about that for a minute. But I'm not sure that we've ever really talked about your ancestry, your descendants.
2: Oh, my goodness. Yeah, I'm kind of blessed to have a patriot that's buried down in Morgan County, and his name was Cornelius King. I have other patriots in my line, and you know, Terry, it's just like it's in the blood. And so I've had, you know, I come from a family of military service, and it goes way back.
0: It does go way back, and it's in your, it is in your blood, I think, because you've been doing everything you can for so many others, so many veterans, Vietnam veterans, Korean War veterans, World War II veterans. I mean, you continue with your service. Denny Paul, you get the next question.
1: I get the next question. Well, this is the 250th anniversary of the signing of the Declaration of Independence. What sort of fun or what sort of events are you guys planning with the DAR?
2: Well, we started back in February. We work with our local school with Valley Forge Day. It was a reenactment, had the kids involved in actually fighting for the cause of independence. In March, we did a Patriot Brick dedication. So our chapter members with their patriots, we placed bricks in front of our chapter house there and dedicated that in March. And then April, we planted a Liberty Tree. Liberty trees were famous for the gathering of yes. folks trying to gain their independence. So we did one of those, Denny. And then we just completed our visiting State Regents tour and state conference.
1: Well, what was the species of the tree, Jill? Yeah. What species? Because the Liberty trees used to be elms. Do you know what? Was it an elm?
2: Yes.
1: Cool.
2: It was not an elm. It was not an elm because we did contact some arborists. You know, we planted it on Arbor Day to celebrate. But we put in a gum tree, basically. And we're hoping it has the nice fall foliage that those are famous for. It's black gum.
0: Uh-huh. Oh, it's the black gum.
1: Oh, they're going to turn orange and yellow in the fall.
0: Beautiful colors.
2: Yes.
0: Those would be pretty. Yes. Kylan, have you got a question?
3: I wanted you to keep talking about those events. Talk more about some of the upcoming events, too, the Colonial Fair.
2: Oh, sure. So one of the things that we did celebrate last month, too, was the we had a Patriot and Petticoats Ball. I got to tour the state regents out at the track. Terry, you know how I am out there.
0: Oh,
2: I just
0: yeah.
2: love it.
0: Oh, I love and it, too. Yep.
2: We toured the Indiana War Memorial and also ended up at the Benjamin Harrison presidential site with a tour with our curator, Jennifer Capps. She's one of our members and honorary regents. And so this beautiful event of the Colonial Fair, it was Jen Towsey's original brainstorm of gathering people. And so on this America 250 anniversary, we are just doing it up. It takes place right there on our chapter house grounds. That's at 46 in Illinois. We're right across the street from Thomas Aquinas school right there. And our grounds are transformed into an 18th century colonial village.
0: Wow.
2: So we have all kinds of things going on. We've got entertainment and games. Many in period costumes. We've got military history talked about. We've got skits, fun educational skits. We've got a Liberty Fox search going on. A lot of hands-on crafts, a lot of free. Well, this is a free event and made possible. We actually had an award from the Indiana Historical Society last year for this event. And it was the best collaborative event from them. So we're pretty proud of that. But it's just a fun 2 days. Kind of focus on students on Friday, this coming Friday, and that's 9 to 4. And then Saturday's our more public event. And our theme this year is Dangerous Ideas and Intrigue.
1: Ooh, I like it.
0: I like it, too.
2: Yeah, there's spy games.
0: That's fun. Oh, that's right up Kylan's alley.
3: It's intriguing.
0: Yeah. She liked that. Jill Fuel is with us, and we're talking about the celebrations of our 250th anniversary, our birthday here in America. She is Caroline Scott Harrison, DAR chapter. You know, I don't know that we've talked about it a lot, and I'm sure you probably know a lot about it. Women and their role in the Revolutionary War. Can you talk a little bit about that?
2: Yes, of course. You know, they were often overlooked. So we have, you know, it was a whole cause, just like what is most recent in our lives, the World War II cause to, you know, everyone pulls together, everyone sacrifices. And there were great sacrifices that women made during the American Revolution. And one of the things that is so important to me is to honor our women veterans, and there were women veterans during the American Revolution. Yesterday, we had a beautiful luncheon at our chapter house honoring women veterans, and just honored to present them with a certificate, have a lovely luncheon for them, and we also presented a couple very special awards for their service, and one of them went to the Distinguished Service Medal. And certificate went to retired General Margaret Washburn, wonderful woman. Her whole life has been spent in service. She's wonderfully decorated, and she was the very first female that was promoted to general in our Indiana National Guard.
0: That's awesome.
2: And so, yeah, she was wonderful. And we also presented her with the Orchid Leadership Award. And that's based on our namesake, Carolyn Scott Harrison. She was very brave and courageous, and she fought for women's rights, women's right to vote. She was our 23rd First Lady in the White House, did some major improvements there. She helped get electricity into the White House. How about that?
0: Well, that's cool.
1: That is cool.
2: Yes.
0: I didn't know that fun fact.
2: Yes, and she was also very active in the Civil War, along with her husband, General President Benjamin Harrison. And so we are proud of her namesake, because not only was she our Indiana First Lady, but she was the very first President General of the DAR back in 1890. How about that?
0: That's cool.
1: That was a long time ago.
0: Love history lessons.
2: Really is.
1: Isn't that fun?
0: It's
1: all right,
0: fun.
1: So the event is going to be free on the 12th and 13th, and you're saying if it's adults, I saw the website, but it's
2: just
1: free.
2: It's free. Kids, all ages. We have just wonderful things going on now out there. We just get your tickets are available right there at colonialfair.org. Is grab a ticket, and you can see some of the things on the website that are going to be happening. We have just all people go out for this. We have a lot of people from the neighborhood. We had people travel from very far outside the central Indiana area to attend this event, and the reenactors are just amazing. They're going to be cooking colonial food fair. From then, there are going to be live animals. We've got live animals to pet.
0: Oh, that's cool.
2: We've got sheep. They're going to shear them and then make wool out of that.
0: Sure.
2: And then craft things out of all that wool from the sheep.
0: It's going to be lots to see. And again, it is the Colonial Fair. Go to colonialfair.org. Should you bring your own horse for the Liberty Fox Hunt? Or will you have those available? And is it a red fox we're looking for?
2: Yes, it's a red fox, but you can bring your own course, okay. Terry. No problem.
0: Okay. I didn't know if you had those
2: we'll
0: for
2: hitch
0: rent.
2: It up. We'll find a place to hitch it up.
0: Okay. I love that. All right. I know Denny's got his horses, so maybe we'll both come. I have one quick question for you.
1: All you ladies who have been with the DAO for a long time, you have this sash of all these medals and stuff.
0: Can you tell
1: me what the sash is all about?
2: Well, it's basically, we call that our insignia, and it's our DAR story. So we have pins on there of our American Revolutionary War patriots that are on there, and a lot of the service that we've done. Yeah, the medals are from offices that have been held, causes that we support. It's basically our DAR story right there on our chest, and it's fun. Yeah, My ribbon has grown over the years.
1: If I just ran into you, I'd be obligated to salute you. You look like an officer for sure.
0: Well, she is pretty important. We're glad that she's able to spend a little bit of time with us on this Sunday. Jill Fuel, thank you so much again. This is June 12th through the 13th, 12th and 13th. And it will be, did we find out where it is?
2: It is at 4635 North Illinois. That's where our Carolyn Scott Harrison chapter house is.
0: Oh, okay.
2: And it's all across the grounds, and we'll have a great hitch for your horse there.
0: Oh, great.
2: Terry, Denny, if you want to ride anything, we'll hitch it up. And Kai, you know, we'll get it figured out, right? Whatever you're riding.
0: Right. Well, she can come along with me on the back end of mine.
2: Oh,
0: mine's
2: yes.
0: a two-seater.
3: Or maybe I'll get an antique bicycle to ride up to it.
0: Oh, that'd be fun.
3: One of the big ones.
1: Yeah. For those of you who don't know where the DAR, it's essentially in the backyard of the governor's mansion.
0: I didn't know that.
1: Yeah, it's sort of backs up to it, but it's one street to the east to the west.
0: Well, come party like it's 1776. You'll get some pigeon pie, I bet, and more. ColonialFair.org. It sure sounds fun, the 12th and 13th. Jill, thank you so much for giving us your time today.
2: Thank you so much. Happy birthday, America.
0: We'll see you there. It is 11:28. Shall we take a break? Kylan says yes. It's the first day, 93 WIBC.
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0: going to take a closer look at a unique event that's coming to Indy that brings together some of the most recognizable voices in true crime, victim advocacy, and criminal justice reform. On June 18th, Crime Unfiltered Tour will come to town, and it features John Ramsey, father of JonBenet. You remember that story, I know. And Nicole Schmidt, mother of Gabby Petito. And ex-honoree Sean Ellis, whose wrongful conviction became the subject of a nationally acclaimed documentary. And joining us now is the moderator of this show, Dr. Nikki Ali Jackson, professor of criminal justice at Purdue University Northwest, also executive director of the Center for Justice and Exoneration Network, and author of Victimology of a Wrongful Conviction, Innocent Inmates and Indirect Victims. Dr. Jackson is going to make this all conversation come true to life in Indy, and we're glad you're here. That was quite an opening that took away from your time, Dr. Jackson, but welcome. We're glad you're here.
1: Thanks for having me. Yeah, that was a mouthful. I don't know why my titles are always so daggone long.
0: It's okay.
1: Yeah, thanks for having me. And just so you know, we have others on stage with us also. We have John Ramsey, JonBenet's dad. We also have, as you mentioned as well, Gabby Petito's mom, but we also have her bonus mom, Tara Petito, who will be joining the stage.
0: Wow.
1: We have Sean Licari, who is the father of Lauren Licari, who most people have already seen, Unknown Number, the high school catfish. Sean is Lauren's father. And we also have Lauren's aunt, Melissa Perry, joining us on stage. I know. And we have one more couple who will be with us. That is Denise Huskins Quinn and Aaron Quinn. They were featured in the Netflix documentary American Nightmare. They were falsely, I guess the right word is, dubbed the Gone Girl case. So we've got a lot of the folks who are from these big headline cases who are going to be in Indianapolis, and we're excited to be coming.
0: People are become so fascinated by crime stories. What do you attribute our fascination with these crimes? Is it social media?
1: I did another interview, and somebody asked me the same question. I've been asked that question quite a bit. I really don't know the concrete answer. I wish I did. But I think it's media in general. You know, we get information very quickly today. So something happens today, we hear about it on social media, on television, the computer, the internet, wherever. And so, you know, we're processing these cases very quickly. And we hear about them, and oftentimes we hear about it, and then we kind of forget about it, and a new case comes in. But some of the cases, you know, just stick with us, you know, for a very long period of time. But I think it's definitely rooted in the media, without question.
0: You're a professor of criminal justice. What drew you to this type of work?
1: Wow, that's interesting. So I went to Ball State, and my dad was a professor there as well. He was a statistician, and I thought I wasn't sure what I was going to study, and I tell this to all my students, you know, you don't need to know what you're going to do when you enter college.
0: Yeah.
1: And I took a social work class, and I realized I'm just not that nice. I mean, I'm just being brutally honest. There, you know, I was like, gosh, these people are all so daggone nice around me. And I just think there are so many people out there who aren't so nice. And I end up crossing the hall and taking an intro to criminal justice class, and that was it. I literally fell in love with the course. The program was outstanding, and that was it. I found my career path, really.
0: That's fantastic. It's a great story.
1: Yeah. It's a true story. I wish there was something more exciting to say, you know,
0: no,
1: like I knew my whole life or whatever, but no,
0: no.
1: Really, truly, yeah.
0: You know, what do you think that we, the public, misunderstand about the experience of victims' families after the cameras leave?
1: Yeah, so that's something we are going to

0: discuss on stage for all of them. I think it's really an important question. You know, these individuals have lived through these horrific, you know, situations. And when the cameras aren't rolling, I don't know what's happening to them, you know, because I'm not there with them. But what I can say is there's so much more behind the scenes that we don't know. And sometimes, you know, it's hard when the camera is rolling. Like every one of these people who are going to be on the stage, they did not choose to have a seat on that stage. This was not what their goal has ever been. But because of their tragedies, they want to use, you know, their voices to be able to help others, which I think is really remarkable.
1: This is Dr. Nikki Ali Jackson, and she's a professor of criminal justice at Purdue University Northwest, executive director for the Center of Justice and Exoneration Network as well. And I want to talk about that a little bit. She wrote a book called Victimology of a Wrongful Conviction, Innocent Inmates and Indirect Victims. One of the featured guests is exoneree Sean Ellis. Tell us why you think it's important to include voices like his alongside victims' families.
0: So the reason we selected all of these folks, in Sean's case is different because he's the only one on stage who did time in prison. But the rest of them, each of them have a story to tell you, and they're going to explain how the outcome could have been different had, you know, the investigation gone differently. We're not there to bash police, prosecutors. We're just there really to help educate people on each of these cases. You know, we're not asking people to form opinions on whether somebody did something or didn't, but really to understand what the process was in handling each of these cases. Sean's case is, you know, if you haven't seen Trial 4, you should watch it. I watched it before I reached out to Sean. I hadn't really heard about the case because I'm not in Boston. And when I watched Trial 4, I was shocked. I was angry. I had all the feels. And I reached out to some exoneree friends and asked for Sean's contact. And the next day, the next morning, we were on a Zoom, and just listening to him was incredible. We just did a podcast on Crawl Space regarding Sean's case. But Sean was literally going into a Walgreens. He got a call. I can't remember if it was a relative or a friend, but she asked him to go pick up diapers. It was like 3 a.m. So the only thing open was Walgreens, and he walked in and he walked out with the diapers, and that was it.
1: Wow.
0: And shortly, during that same period of time, that evening, a white Boston police officer had been murdered. And I believe it was his cousin, had also been murdered. I'm not sure what time period, but police went to him to talk to him about the murder of his cousin, and somehow he mentioned that he was at that Walgreens. They were talking about the, you know, the murder of the police officer. And the next thing you know, he's thrust into the situation where he's being accused of murdering this police officer when all he was doing was going to Walgreens to buy diapers. And of course, they have video footage of him getting the diapers and you know, leaving. And he went to prison for 22 years. And unfortunately, Sean is not the only Sean.
1: Yeah.
0: There are many Seans out there. You know, my goal has always been to prevent these things from happening.
1: And you're going to get to hear more of his story again with the Crime Unfiltered tour that is coming here to Old National Center, June 18th, 7:30. Get your tickets at Ticketmaster or at Old National Center. And those tickets are going quick, so get them while we're thinking about it.
0: And I just want to add with the tickets, I just learned today that they're doing a promo this week, and tickets are on sale for 20% off.
1: Oh, so grab them.
0: In Indianapolis only.
1: Glenn kind of give an overview of what that night is going to be like?
0: It's going to be pretty incredible. What we're going to do is it's going to almost be like a talk show format. I'll be sitting interviewing each one of the guests. They don't know what questions we're asking. So it's just going to be really organic conversation, but the audience is going to be able to ask questions.
1: Again, it is coming up on at Old National Center, 7:30, June 18th. Go to Ticketmaster, or you can get them right there at Old National Center. But again, Dr. Nikki Ali Jackson, Professor of Criminal Justice at Purdue University Northwest, Executive Director for the Center of Justice and Exoneration Network, author of Victimology, of a Wrongful Conviction, Innocent Inmates and Indirect Victims, Sagamore of the Wabash, and you can follow her on Instagram at Dr. Nikki Ali Jackson, and she'll be the moderator for this very special night. Dr. Jackson, thank you.
0: Thank you so much for having me on. I really appreciate it, and I'm looking forward to meeting everybody that night.
1: It's 83 degrees in downtown Indianapolis, a beautiful day. It's a hot one, too. We're going to take a break. Coming back, Denny's Dollars and Cents as we continue with the first day on 93 WIBC.
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8: 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We remain committed to holding accountable anyone who exploits Hoosiers during this emergency.
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1: 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Terry Stacy, Denny Smith, Kylan Talley. 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
11: You're just anyway, a bluebird of happiness over there, aren't you? Golly.
1: Hey, happy birthday, America. By the way, I just saw that George Washington's lager, his recipe.
11: For beer?
1: Handwritten recipe titled To Make Small Beer.
11: Okay.
1: It's available, and you can get a hold of it. It's the actual recipe. According to George Washington's Mount Vernon property, written about 1757. Doesn't sound delicious. Liberty Lager.
11: I don't think you're a beer girl anyway.
1: I don't care for it.
11: Well, so why do you think you're going to like President Washington's beer?
1: I like historic things.
11: Oh, you like historic things?
1: Yeah, I do enjoy historic things. I was reading about some of the recipes of 1776 the other day. Just awful. Mm-hmm. I mean, nobody would eat any of that nowadays. Nothing. Nothing. The stuff that they put. Turtle soup?
11: Yeah.
1: I don't think so. Turtles, for crying out loud. Totally innocent little turtles. That's probably why we have a shortage of turtles now.
12: Probably easier to catch than rabbits, maybe.
1: Oh, and they ate the rabbit. Maybe. They ate a lot of rabbit.
12: You we know, those might not be very delicious.
1: Pigeon. Ate a lot of pigeon. Put it in a pie.
12: Birthday cake.
11: What? I know. Look at.
12: That's
11: sweet,
12: delicious.
11: Sweet
12: Jenny has a birthday.
11: Well, it's next week.
12: Next Thursday.
1: Okay, I was going to say.
11: Look at this. Chocolate on chocolate.
1: Wait a minute.
11: I know. I'm special.
1: But I'll go put it in the refrigerator for you.
11: I think it's
1: oh,
11: fun.
1: No, you got to do something, don't
11: We've
1: you?
11: We've got Michael Leppard in studio for a piece we're going to do next hour. But I'm watching him do the ratchet, his head back and forth. So where am I? How did I get into this?
1: It's a
11: one?
1: Lot. He's the cream in the sandwich.
11: He's the cream in the sandwich.
1: Yeah,
11: that'll
1: I'm
11: work.
1: The outside. You're the outside. He's in the middle, and we're going back and forth. Yeah, Michael Leppard coming up, author, local guy, and professor. All the stuff. You're gonna like him. But until then, shall we do a little dollars and cents with Denny Smith?
11: Oh,
1: here
11: boy.
1: We go.
12: Early
1: Michael,
12: birthday
1: we sing
12: boy.
1: Right here.
11: Yeah,
1: we sing right here. You probably can hear it. Oh,
11: this
1: yeah,
11: poor
1: if you want
11: guy.
1: To. Okay. Ooh, you've got a friend in
12: the
1: Denny.
12: Birthday boy.
11: It's the best part of the show.
1: You've got a friend in Denny. Oh, yeah.
11: Oh. I still can't believe I sang this to my grandson who just turned 18. But
1: oh, it's a great song.
11: This is Randy's song. He did such a good job.
1: You just
11: with it.
1: Remember what your friend Denny said.
11: And now there's a Toy Story 4 or 5 or 6. I don't know what it is. All right, so. This
1: Here
11: is the homework that I did this week. I like to read.
1: I hope it's good this time.
11: It'll open your eyes. So I read a fellow by the name of Egon von Greyers. Now, Egon von Greyers is a
1: Didn't everybody read Egon?
11: He's a hard money guy. He actually owns a mountain in Switzerland where where he stores his clients' gold. So he's a very wealthy
1: That's
11: individual.
1: What he says.
11: Right. But he uses this analogy. He says, imagine a stadium. So we've got the brand new stadium that hopefully is coming to Indiana, up in Hammond, Indiana.
1: Is it?
11: Yeah. So imagine that you put one drop of water into that stadium, and then the next minute you double it. You put in two drops. And then the next minute goes by, you put in four drops, and you keep doing
1: adding.
11: That. To give you a rough idea, one drop after 1 minute, when we think of, you know, it's usually like 2 cc's. That's about one full drop. But to get a gallon, just to get a gallon of those drops, 524,000 drops to make 1 gallon. So here's the question. If we start at 11 a.m. and we start putting these drops into this brand new stadium, how long does it take to completely fill the stadium?
1: Oh, my gosh, Denny. Would you really think I would know that?
11: All right. So let me give you a clue.
1: Okay.
11: It's less than an hour.
1: And how so?
11: Well, it's just the power of compounding. The same way that our national budget is compounding, the same way that our national debt is compounding. And what I wanted to do was use this as an illustration so people could understand just how bad our debt situation is. And pretty soon the stadium's going to overflow. But the answer to the question is, if you were looking at this, after 60 doublings, there would be 576 quadrillion drops of water in there, or about 7.6 trillion gallons. And we think, okay, Denny, where are you going with this? All right, so I hate Congress. Okay, I'm a non-denominational. I hate the Republicans. I hate the Democrats. I hate them all. They're
1: very angry at everybody right now.
11: Well, here's the analogy. If your household operated like Washington, D.C., you know, the man had come home and the wife would say, honey, I spent all of our money. And the husband says, no problem, babe, you know. But honey, I also spent all of next month's money. Oh, honey, that's excellent. But we borrowed against the grandchildren. No problem, babe. Outstanding. I mean, you've got this under control. Well, what about our great-grandchildren? Let's see if we can get a larger line of credit, babe. And it just goes back and forth between the Republicans and the Democrats. In the meantime, we're $33 million, but that's only
1: yeah.
11: Really, worldwide debt, you ready for this? $373 trillion. Now, what? These are a bunch of knuckleheads.
1: Right. And yeah, I don't know that it really matters to anybody. Just like your regular Joe, I mean, it should matter to you, right?
11: Yeah.
1: But now these are just numbers.
11: I harp on clients and people all the time. Pay off your debts. Pay off your credit cards. You know, they're compounding at 25%. Well, I'm doing a double here, you know, and I'm running these numbers. Republicans campaign like accountants, And they spend like drunken sailors.
1: Yeah.
11: And then Democrats, they campaign like Santa Claus and then wonder why the sleigh needs refinancing. So we're in a real pickle here. But America, by golly, better wake up, because all of a sudden this is going to go crazy. So here's the question that I have for you. After 55 minutes, how full is the stadium? We're putting in one drop and then doubling it.
1: After, you said it would be full.
11: Yeah, after 1 hour, I said it would be
1: hour.
11: Full. So after 55 minutes, how full is the stadium?
1: I don't know.
11: You ready? 25% full.
1: Oh!
11: After 55 minutes. But then we're doubling. Remember, it's half full, or it's 25% full.
1: Uh-huh.
11: In the 56th minute, it's going to be about 40% full. And remember, we're doubling the amount of water we're putting there. At 58 minutes, the stadium overflows. And yet Congress, and I hope the analogy is hitting home, that you cannot continue to spend compound debt and make all of these promises to all of us. I mean, and we buy this crap.
1: We do, easily.
11: We're going to give you something for free. Yeah, but you're going to indenture us for the rest of our lives, our kids' lives, our great-grandchildren's lives. The challenge is recognizing the first few drops, that when they start this nonsense, we've got to stop them. But now all of us, you know, we're on the bottle. We're all taking something from them. I take Social Security. I'm on Medicare. I don't want to, but I'm on it. And all of us take something. Some are rent support. Some is food stamps. Some is, you know, veterans benefits. I mean, we all are on this lager, you know, Washington's lager.
1: You know, right. This is why I ask you this question not long ago, and asked my husband too. I said, could we do without the government? My husband said, don't say that out loud, because we are always tied to the government. We have to have the government. Right?
11: I think what's happened, it'll be fun when Michael starts talking too, but it'll
1: be
11: fun for us.
1: He's a professor of this stuff. Should we include him now? There's time. Hi, Michael.
11: So anyway, the question is, can we stop it in time? And I don't think we can. So I'm not going to give
1: you
11: a lot.
1: What does that mean?
11: Well, it means that we'll eventually go bankrupt.
1: And then what does that mean?
11: It means all fiat currency. A fiat currency is a paper currency that represents some wealth that's in somebody's vault in somebody's bank. And we sort of apportion it out so we don't have to carry around gold or silver or jewels. So, but all fiat currencies eventually become valuable to what they are made of, which is paper. So eventually, Terry Lynn, we're going to be in a situation where our currency is not recognized. Right now, it's the world's currency. How long can we keep that up if we keep spending like this? Because sooner or later, people are going to say, you know what? You guys are nuts over there. You've got the world's currency.
1: Later. Yes, I hope so.
11: Be careful what you wish for. See, I was talking to Michael as we were coming up, the devil that we know and the devil we don't know.
1: Yeah.
11: It could be your employer. It could be your government. And one of the things that I'm concerned about is that reality moves in curves. And this curve that's coming at us is going to sneak up on us, because in the last 2 minutes, the stadium fills and overflows. But up to a minute before the stadium overflows, if you remember the analogy, we put in one drop every minute and then we double it. So two drops after 2 minutes, three drops after 4 minutes. And when you do this analogy, golly, you better have a trig function on your calculator. It's a really, really big number, kiddo.
1: Yeah.
11: And so the question is, will we recognize it in time? 55 minutes, or 20% full, or 25%. By the time we get to the 58th minute, which is the minute before it overflows, it's already too late. But it's really too late when we started. When they started this, you know, deficit spending just after World War II, actually, they were doing it during World War II. I think that they thought there would be periods of prosperity after the war, and we'd be able to repay it all. Well, they got diverted because they started buying votes with, I'll give you what you need, whether it was veterans housing, which God bless them. I mean, I lived in veterans housing, you know, my family and stuff. So I understand that part of it. What I'm saying is that we as voters, as we go into the voting booth, it's okay to talk about social issues. It's okay to talk about all these issues. But sooner or later, the accountants in our world are going to start screaming from the top of their lungs. And I'm afraid that there's not too many accountants left. Now, your husband works for the Treasury Department.
1: Yes.
11: And there's going to be a come-to-Jesus minute for the Treasury Department. I mean, we're talking about printing a, $250 bill now.
1: I just was going to say something right there.
11: I don't care whose picture they put on it, but I think that's pretty cool.
1: I know you do. You love this idea of the $250 bill. Is that a limited time offer?
11: Yeah,
1: or is this something that is going to be just for in life?
11: I want to get it far away from legislatures and congresses or congressi. I don't even know what we call it.
1: You know what? And I'm glad you used the stadium analogy when I've been thinking, okay, so we get the stadium for the Bears in Hammond. And that, to me, everything I've seen says it's coming from my pocket. Right?
11: Oh, yeah.
1: All of us in Indiana are going to have to pony up for this new stadium.
11: Yeah, and the difference is between the... I'm going to get hate mail for this one. The difference with the Bears is that the Bears have now, the board of directors, has now agreed to pay for part of the renovation. They're not putting it all on taxpayers. They're putting a lot on taxpayers, but they... It will be interesting to see how this develops. It will be great for the economy, but again, we're adding to the deficit here in the state. So the lesson is not that the stadium will eventually flood. The lesson is see it when it's one or two drops. See it when it's the first gallon or two. You can put 7 gallons and drop it in the middle of a stadium and they're going to call for the janitor. But after that goes for about 30 minutes or 40 minutes or 50 minutes, pretty soon the stadium's going to overflow. And I'm concerned about that. All right, so Terry Lynn,
1: thank you, Denny Smith. You've got a friend in Denny, as we've said earlier.
11: Here's the thing.
12: Maybe not another.
1: Pay attention to what he's saying.
11: By the time everybody agrees that the stadium is full of water, we're going to all need snorkel gear. That's the problem. By the time they all
1: agree. Is that in my lifetime?
11: Oh, my goodness.
1: So let's say I get to live to my full whatever potential with it. I'm going to live to 100. Would I see it? In the next 30 years, 20 years, 10 years?
11: I'm afraid you will. But I'm not a prognosticator, and I'm not a soothsayer.
1: I know you're
11: not. Just telling you there's a skunk in the woodpile. We know where it is. Can we get the skunk out of the woodpile, please? And if you're a Democrat or Republican, I'm talking to you.
1: All of you. Okay? All of you.
11: The politicians. We're mad at everybody. Those of us who are declared as independents or whatever, that's something different.
1: There's the music.
11: Oh, boy.
1: That's
11: thanks,
1: the winded up music.
11: She let me get wound up today.
1: I'm glad you did, though.
11: Yeah.
1: It's first day, and we're glad you're here. We've got another hour. We're going to meet Michael, the author. That's what he's called right now. Michael, the author. Local guy. You're going to love him, too, as we continue. News is next.
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19: In Ohio, I'm Pam Husso, Fox News. Police in Toledo say 12 people are hurt, 2 critically, after gunfire erupted near a street festival last night.
20: Police are still searching for those 2 gunmen that they say may have been shooting at each other when at least 16 shots rang out in a crowded summer street festival in Toledo. It all happening around 5:30 local time last night. Police say at least 12 people were shot, including 2 in critical condition. The victims range in age from 14 to 61, with officials confirming most were in their early 20s. There were several hundred people at that festival. Police are asking those that were there to review their cell phone footage to help identify the suspects. And festival officials, of course, have canceled the remainder of that weekend-long event.
19: Fox's Chanley Painter. With just 2 days to go before the primary, scandals are rocking the campaign of Democratic U.S. Senate candidate Graham Platner of Maine. Fox's Griff Jenkins takes a look at posts made on Reddit.
0: The Post described him as a communist. He leaned into it. He was anti-police and disparaging rural white residents as racist. That was troubling. But then it was that tattoo also in October that we see the tattoo on his chest resembling a Nazi symbol that he got in Croatia with some of his war buddies. He had it removed. Then we get more posts that start to come out when he describes the war as the most enjoyable experience of his life, saying that he wants to kill people. If that wasn't enough, then we get the disclosure in May that confirmed he had a kick profile, a profile largely where young people are. He's sexting, sending explicit messages to women while he's married.
19: Platner, who hopes to unseat Republican Susan Collins, says his past is being weaponized. 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
24: Temperatures being 30 degrees above average.
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26: He wasn't even 7 years old, and now he's gone. I'm Sean Herrick. Here's what's trending at 12:03. A six-year-old boy named Muhammad Amin Muhammad went missing on Saturday night in Plainfield. The Plainfield Police Department announced earlier this morning that he had been found in a nearby pond. Emergency personnel tried to revive him, but he did not survive. They think he wandered away from his home. Police in Cumberland also think an autistic boy wandered away from his home earlier this morning. He was hit by a car and killed. A bystander found him lying in the road. An officer gave the boy CPR, and then he was rushed to Riley Hospital, and that's where he died. He's tired of corruption in the Secretary of State's office. That's part of the reason Beau Bai ran for the position as a Democrat. He won the nomination on Saturday. Shortly after he won the support of the Democrat delegates, Bai took aim at the current Secretary of State, Diego Morales, who says he's been nothing but shady.
27: People are barely making ends meet sometimes. I've met them all over our state, and they see a statewide office holder spending their money on luxury SUVs for himself. That is unacceptable.
26: And when asked about Max Engling being endorsed by Republicans, Bai said Engling's just a part of the same system that produced Morales. In the WNBA, the Indiana Fever had a 12-point lead Saturday night, but came up short to the New York Liberty, 83-75. Fever head coach Stephanie White says the Liberty shot way more free throws than her team did.
28: In spite of that, we gave ourselves opportunities. But it's really tough. I mean, we missed 11 layups.
26: The Fever try to bounce back Monday night against the Washington Mystics. And the forecast from the American Standard Cooling Weather Center.
29: Partly sunny skies with widely scattered showers and storms today. Will be warm and humid with high temperatures in the mid-80s. Mostly cloudy tonight with a few spotty showers as temperatures drop to the upper 60s early Monday morning. I'm Fox 59 meteorologist Krista McEnany for 93 WIBC.
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1: Hey, good afternoon, everybody. Welcome to the second hour of the first day. It is June 7th, my friends, June 7th. And if you're looking for something fun to do, Indie Comic Con is at the Convention Center. Actor Nicolas Cage is here. And you can get his autograph for $250 or a picture. Ric Flair, he's here, $99. And Margaret Denny is also here today, $100 to get a picture with her. Oh, I love Dan Margaret.
2: You know, she's been married to the same guy her whole life. But the rumors about her and Elvis still stand, you know?
1: I believe that. Yeah, yeah. Viva Las Vegas.
2: Oh, could she dance? And their red hair? Don't get me started on Anne Margaret.
1: $100, you can walk over to the convention center and get a picture with Anne Margaret.
2: Yeah.
1: Let's see. Okay, Terry Stacey, Denny Smith, Kylan Talley with you. IndyCar Racing in St. Louis tonight under the lights, 9 o'clock. Love that track. And coming up, in fact, he's here now. Local author Michael Leppert is here, and we're going to talk to him in just a second. But Denny, we have a very special phone call for you this afternoon.
2: Okay.
1: All right. Hello, caller.
3: Hello, it's Fulton. How you doing?
1: Hey, Fulton is here.
2: And, hey, Fulton. How are you?
1: And Fulton, I know you have something very special today you'd like to say.
3: Yeah, I want to sing a special birthday song for Denny. I heard your birthday this Thursday, man.
1: That's right.
2: So, Mr. Fulton Reyes.
1: We're ready. Oh, I'm so excited. We'd love to hear it.
4: This
1: please.
4: Is our audition for the Tonys tonight.
1: Oh, yeah, the Tonys tonight.
2: Go for it. All right, let's hear it, Fulton. Let's hear it.
1: Here we go.
3: Bye.

0: you.
1: Oh, boy.
2: Thank you, Fulton.
1: That's so great, because Jenny usually is the one that makes those birthday calls. So for him to get a birthday song today, I think is very
2: special. That's pretty cool. Thanks, Fulton. I used to make 5,000 birthday calls a year. Unbelievable. Oh, I called my friends. I called
1: my
2: clients. Thank you, Fulton Mraz.
1: Yes, sir. He's one of our very favorite listeners. I mean, I love you all, but he kind of has a special place in our heart. So thank you for that phone call. Let's get to this, Danny. Let's talk to local author Michael Leppard is here. And, we always love visitors, and joining us is Professor Leppard, author, essayist, lecturer at Indiana University's Kelly School of Business and the O'Neill School of Public Environment Affairs. I'm hoping this is all up to date. Is it, Professor?
3: It is. I'm not teaching the class I was teaching at O'Neill anymore. But
1: okay. So everybody, just take your marker.
3: I'm teaching a workshop on the same topic this week, so I haven't fully left.
2: All right, there we go.
1: He's got a brand new book. It's called, for those of you watching us on YouTube, here's the beautiful cover. It's The Edge of Motherland. It's a novel by Michael. You live right here in the downtown area.
3: Yeah, I could walk here.
1: I'm glad you did. I want to start out with, we had that awful news earlier in the week. I guess it was last week. Brett Scroggins. Yes. Did you know he was our hearts are certainly thinking about him right now as we talk about him, killed by an alleged 14-year-old in a downtown parking garage, May 28th, just 23 years old. But Brett was a top 100 student in the IU Kelly School of Business. Did you have a chance to get to know him at all or know of him?
3: I did not know him, and he was not in any of my classes, and I taught several there, but I'm sure that my students, I've gone through this a little bit, but when the student died, the Alabama student died in Barcelona, I had a bunch of students over there, and all they said was college student, and so that shock wave hits us pretty hard, because we're waiting, who is this, is it one of my kids? No, I don't know him, but judging by the things that I've read about him, I know that his path has crossed a lot.
2: He sounds like college, sounds like quite a kid.
1: Outstanding young man. Well, we're glad you're here with us today. Kylan's going to fix your mic here just for a little minute. But we do want to talk about the central theme of this book is about friendship. It truly is about friendship between two very different people. And this was an important story for you to tell. And tell us a little bit about that. Kylan's moving the mic up and down around his face like a snake.
2: Trying to knock out his front teeth.
3: I'm very concerned about moving it all.
2: Just
3: now.
2: Put your hand on it, hold on to it, and keep it in front of your face.
3: What was your question?
2: Yeah. All right.
3: So it was way less interesting than the microphone.
1: The mic was like a snake charmer, like a snake from a snake charmer, and it was moving all around his face. The central theme of this story is about friendship.
3: Yes.
1: Yeah?
3: Yes.
1: Tell us a little bit about this friendship and why that was an important tale for you to tell.
3: Yes. The friendship component is, if we could all just think about all the friends that we have in our lives and the things that we would never have done if not for those friends, would never have tried, would never have listened to, would never have entertained. That's sort of the theme behind all the things that happened in the book. These two, and I've found on the two books that I've published and the one that I'm writing now, that unusual friendships are the common theme in what I write. And so, it's a 40-year-old, external affairs, spin doctor type, extrovert, becomes friends with a 23-year-old genius type who likes to huddle behind his computer screen, and they become friends, and together they sort of open up a company's mind and their own futures.
1: Yeah.
2: That's sort of cool. Opposites do attract, you know.
3: Yeah, very much so.
2: So I'm holding up the book, and it says The Edge of Motherland. Why the word motherland instead of fatherland or anything else?
3: The primary.
2: See, you're really special. We're giving you two mics.
3: I feel like the paparazzi is converging on me. I need a fleet of photographers to come into the room right now.
2: Well, that's coming. But why motherland and not fatherland?
3: Motherland. It's interesting. The lead character, the main character in the story, is a recent IU graduate. Oddly enough, ironically enough, and he's living here in Indianapolis, not far from here, with his mother. And his father had passed away about 13 years earlier. And one of the things that was keeping him moored to Indianapolis was the thought that he needed to stay here with his mom. And so the place became Mother's Place, Mother's and Motherland. Land. And there's a poem in the book. There are 17 poems in the book.
1: Write those poems yourself?
3: I did, yes.
2: Did you really? Look at you.
1: Yes. First hand, was this your first try at poetry?
3: The first try at publishing poetry. Yes, I've written a lot of poems over the years, but one of the poems was titled Motherland, and the main character's nickname is Edge, and so so that's where
1: there
3: the title
1: you go. There's where the
3: from.
1: Title comes from.
3: Yes,
1: Kylan.
0: There's so many different parts. So you've got the poetry, you've got these different points throughout, like the location, just having it in Indy. But then jazz, I hear, is a big part of the book. Can you tell us about that part?
3: Yes. The reason for the friendship is because our 40-year-old white guy, which even though he's way younger than me, we'll call him an old white guy. The old white guy
2: Michael,
3: is
2: I'm sitting right here.
3: I know. And I see the cake still sitting over there celebrating you aging in front of our eyes.
2: But the
3: 40-year-old, is a gigging pianist here in town and had extra tickets to a show at the Jazz Kitchen and was looking for someone from the company to come with him. And, the HR director knew that this young person was a musician. And so he put those two together and that's how they discovered each other's musical talents. The young guy was actually the poet, and was writing those things and reluctantly got back into playing music with his new white friend.
1: Wow. COVID plays a role in this story, doesn't it?
3: Yes, very much so.
1: This is when they want to go. They want to get out of here, right?
3: Right. And these guys became friends right when the lockdowns began. And that's how the friendship was sort of forced into growing very quickly because they were, if you remember, I know that I lived this way. We had a pod of friends.
1: Right.
3: Six or eight people that we spent all of our time with until we were ready to strangle each other. And there's some of that in the story too. These two were locked together in lockdowns. And so what they did together was they played music.
1: And, that's cool.
3: He wrote his poetry under cover of anonymous Twitter feed. He would post all these on Twitter, and the other characters in the story slowly figure out who's writing these poems on Twitter, and that's how it all grows.
2: That's so cool.
1: I'm sure it's a great story, and again, it's called The Edge of Motherland, right?
3: Yes.
1: Denny, you get the next question.
2: I was just going to say, I found out that you're a communications professor, and that was one of the toughest courses I did in my master's, because it was a no-nonsense. Are you communicating or are you not? And the one that stung me the most is when the professor wrote back, Denny, the comma is your friend. And I took that so personal, but... The challenge for I tell you what, Terry, when you have somebody analyze your writing,
1: right.
2: business writing or communication,
1: it's
2: Louise,
1: wrenching, gut wrenching.
2: It is,
1: I'm
2: and
1: sure.
2: This is the guy that's doing that. You know, he's de-pantsing you in front of all your class, and I still remember when he said, "Denny, the comma is your friend." Do you want to respond to that, Professor?
3: I am a comma freak. You know. And commas aren't meant to be used the way I use them. I think
1: every time you pause, you're supposed to, you're saying it right, you put the comma.
2: It's either that or a semicolon, and you don't really know which
3: one's
2: which.
3: Well, yeah, and Kurt Vonnegut says there's never a good time for a semicolon, it makes me paranoid because I try to do whatever he says, I'm exactly like that. And the funny thing about the poems in this book, we have an Audible version coming out in 2 weeks, and I was very nervous about how this stranger.
2: I didn't.
3: Oh, well, I hired a professional because there are women characters, and I don't do voices, and this guy does. But I was very nervous about him reading the poems because I've never had anyone read one of my poems back to me before, and he nailed all of them.
1: It was on the first try.
3: I was like, boy, my punctuation must be fantastic.
2: Yeah, don't get a big head.
3: He read them just like I wanted people to read them. So I feel pretty good about
1: that. That is great, Kylan.
0: Do we want to take a break?
1: Oh, my gosh, I wasn't watching the clock.
0: And then run back into it?
1: Yeah,
2: Michael,
1: let's do.
2: You're talking too much.
3: Okay,
1: it's 12:17, I forgot.
0: Let's put a semicolon on this.
1: Oh, for goodness sake. It's 12:17. Good one, Kai. It's the first day. Thank you for joining us. More with Michael Leppert when we return on 93 WIBC.
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12: Hey, good afternoon, everybody. It's Terry Stacy along with Denny Smith and Kylan Talley. This is the first day on 93 WIBC. We're glad you're here. Glad you're watching us as we stream live on YouTube as well. If you're just joining us, we've been talking to a local author. His name is Professor Michael Leppert. And this book that he's written is, I think, will be bring back a lot of memories for you because it's set during the pandemic. Just want to make sure everybody knows you can go to his website, michaelleppert.com. Professor of Business Communications, Indiana University Kelley School of Business. Yes, this story takes place during the pandemic, or the pandemic is a part of the story, but also set here in Indianapolis. And this is an important part of your story.
13: Yeah, it is. Most of my stories and ideas that I have come from things I see every day. And so there was a lot of silence and a lot of observing going on back in 2020, I think, for a lot of us.
12: Indianapolis, meaning there are relatable, people will relate a lot to what you talk about in the book. Again, this is a novel, but it's a story that a lot will relate to.
13: Yeah, the setting is real. I spent a lot of time on getting the weather of the day correct, and when it rained and when it shined and when it was warm, when it was cold, and all of those things, and a lot of the events that happened then, the cancellation of the Big Ten tournament,
12: yeah,
13: we won, and the march to the governor's office, or the governor's residence, excuse me, and
12: the
13: first protest that had happened a couple of months earlier, you know, that was sort of from a different perspective. All those things are included.
12: You live downtown?
13: I do.
12: Did you live downtown during that time?
13: I did, yes.
12: What was that experience like? It was unreal for me. As somebody that's lived here forever, all my life,
13: I equate it to the silence, and there's a lot of discussion of that. The main setting is a near West Side neighborhood up around the 30th and Martin Luther King, mm-hmm, Jr. is where the main character lives, and I certainly experienced it here, that it got so quiet downtown, so eerily quiet, when there was no traffic and there was nothing going on then. And I equate it to when 9/11 occurred. I lived over by Ben Davis High School, which is right between Eagle Creeks Airport and the International Airport. And when air traffic got shut down for 2 or 3 days, then the quiet that hovered over that community was very much the same kind of quiet. Something horrible is going on and it's silent. And that's how it felt for me.
10: You know, so many of those things we have forgotten about COVID.
12: Just 6 years ago, too.
10: I want to talk to you about the students that come to to IU now, whether it's at Kelly or down in Bloomington. When we grew up in yes, it's my birthday. It'll be Thursday. I'll be 74 years old. But I remember growing up in the 60s that we were expected to not just memorize something, but to deliver it to our classmates. And whether it was Lady Macbeth's speech, you know, out damned lie, out, I say, 1, 2, 5. We memorized and we delivered this to our classmates. Times have changed, and I don't see that type of language as a performance skill for most students. What's it like for the kids coming in? What are their capabilities and what are they not good at?
13: The range is super wide. There are students that I've had who have been on stage, who have been in organizations like DECA that have excelled, and I've had people who are in debate clubs that come in and they have some skills that are interesting. That are interesting and are beneficial. And then there are some students that have never been taught anything at all. And so they're taking their first speech class as a freshman at Kelly in an intimidating environment. And look at me. I'm pretty intimidating. They're scared to death of me, when they come in.
10: You're not that intimidating. You look like a nice guy.
13: Well, it's Sunday and I got,
10: you know, okay. I'm talking okay. About so my you're book, the badass, you know, at Kelly. Is that what you're telling me? Okay.
13: Well, it's a practice that's just filled with anxiety. And people young and old have that same anxiety. And so, you're tapping into that. It almost feels like therapy. You know, when I was taking my master's program, the facilitator of the program, the first word she said to our cohort was, "This program is going to feel like a year's worth of therapy." And I rolled my eyes and thought, I don't want that. That's exactly what it is for these kids. It's teaching them how to confront their fears.
14: Kylan, talking about therapy, performing arts, at least for me as an actor, that can be a catharsis. Same for writing about all those things. It is a therapy. It does get it out. So revisiting 2020, I feel like you also bring a beautiful edge to that hard time. Can you talk about some of that beauty that you found within writing this story?
13: Yeah. And I've had, you know, I had a good fleet of beta readers of the story, and a good number of students read it. There's a lot of things that we do when we're by ourselves, a lot of quiet and private creativity. Obviously, writers spend most of their writing time by themselves. Poets, and there's poetry in this book, and he does a lot of that. People who are musicians will sit in their basement and play songs over and over and over again until they're right, and all of those kinds of things. What a lot of people did during the pandemic, and I was one of them, when you have a bunch of time to do things that you haven't had time to do before, you find yourself painting, writing, and gardening, and cooking, and we can have really good turtle soup if we have an extra week to perfect it, you know, those kinds of things. And so that therapy does get you, those practices do get you through what would otherwise be long, meaningless days.
15: 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And you can follow Michael for updates, appearances, and speaking engagements. You got anything coming up?
13: I do. I'm giving an advocacy and persuasion workshop at the Indiana Black Expo on Wednesday. I'm very excited
15: about
13: that.
15: That's cool.
13: Yeah, no, I know. I don't know who all is going to be in the room yet. That's the last bit of putting this all together, but I can talk about that to anybody. So I'm looking forward to that on Wednesday night.
15: Thank you for coming by to see us on a Sunday. Come back and see us, truly. I hope you'll come back.
13: I will do that.
15: That's a deal. The news is next, everybody. Thank you for joining us on First Day, 93 WIBC.
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37: Fox News, I'm Gianna Gelosi. President Trump signaling that a deal with Iran could be right around the corner, but not everybody is willing to wait as four House Republicans joined all Democrats voting to limit the president's Iran war powers.
38: The House of Representatives voted 215 to 208 to pass the War Powers Act resolution that symbolically aims to restrict President Trump from taking additional military action against Iran.
37: As Fox's Trey Yings,

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0: The people you hear right now.
1: It's beautiful.
0: This performance, The Lost Boys, are up for the best musical for the Tony Awards tonight.
1: Are you excited about the Tonys? Actually, I am. I need a little happiness. I've been watching America's Got Talent because I'm needing that kind of joy. And I think the Tonys bring me a little joy.
0: They do. Do you know why they're named the Tonys?
1: No. Ethan is here. Do you know why they're named the Tonys?
2: Because of Tony Danza?
1: Oh, that's a good one. Tony Bennett?
0: No, it's not. Any other guesses?
1: I don't know.
2: Tony the Tiger.
1: Is Tony an acronym?
0: Oh, Tony the Tiger. That would be great. it's based on Antoinette. Antoinette?
1: Something. Like Marie Antoinette?
2: Let them eat cake.
0: While they do fancy productions.
1: Is that all the information we have?
0: It's named after Antoinette Perry, a pioneering figure in American theater. An actress, director, producer. Yeah.
2: I would never have known that, Kylan.
0: She won a Pulitzer Prize forever ago.
2: You learn something new every day.
1: Yeah, you sure do.
0: Antoinette, Tonys.
1: I love fun facts. That's a fun fact. It's on tonight, Tonys, and I just realized so is IndyCar. IndyCar comes on at noon.
0: Oh, no. How are you supposed to choose?
1: So I'm going to go back and forth. I'm just glad to have a selection. Usually summertime television isn't at its best. So I'm kind of glad about that. Everybody's talking about The Crash on Netflix. I got to watch that one. That one is a documentary or a true story. Look at Denny Smith holding a cat.
3: Are you talking about a crash like a stock market crash?
1: It's called The Crash. And it's kind of a documentary about a young girl that hit. I have to know more about it. Okay. But everybody's talking about that one, The Crash. Terry, Denny, Kylan with you for a few more minutes. Well, about 25, I guess. And Ethan Hatcher is here with what we call First Day Show and Tell.
2: Hello.
1: Yay. Today, he brought Mocha, the kitty, who is kind of a therapy cat.
3: It works
1: sweet
3: for me. Hey,
1: male
3: Ethan
1: cat.
3: Got a haircut.
1: Oh, did he? Wait a minute.
2: No, just trimmed up the beard.
3: Oh, okay.
2: Yeah.
3: You're scaring me.
0: God, I was all worried, Denny.
3: I know.
0: Not yet.
3: Did I miss something?
1: Ethan's usually wearing a hat, so you're not really sure what's underneath there.
2: I've got hats. I've got cats.
1: Hats and cats. And he's...
3: He's all right, so I brought in something, and it took me a while to find it, and I did some quick research. Are we doing show and tell?
1: Yeah. We're doing show and tell.
3: All right.
1: Yeah, you ready?
3: So this is an oiler, and the question that I had was it an oiler for heavy machinery, or was it an oiler for locomotives? And I
2: Ooh,
3: did the
2: good
3: research,
2: question.
3: And the answer is that it's for steam machinery and not a locomotive, because if it were a locomotive, the canister itself would have been bigger. It would have held at least a quart. This holds about a pint and a half of oil. But the fact that it's spring-loaded, and Ethan just pushed the plunger, puts it in the late 1800s, early 1900s.
1: You know, it reminds me, honestly, of the Wizard of Oz in Dorothy oiling with the oil can.
4: Oil! Uh-huh. Oil!
1: Right. That's what if you're not watching us, that's what it kind of looks like or reminds me uh-huh. of, what Dorothy carried around with her, the oil can. To oil the Tin Man to make sure he would keep
3: this
1: moving.
3: This was one of the first antiques I bought myself. I always liked brass stuff, and Mom was an antique dealer, and she came across this one, and I bought it for my mom for what she paid for it. I mean, she didn't make a markup. Thank you, Mom. You know, she didn't charge me more. But I'm guessing it's late 1800s, early 1900s, maybe as late as 1915. But it is a machinery oiler or a steam machine oiler. I could not find any trademarks or any marks on it at all.
2: Mark right there.
3: What is it?
2: It says Hanlon Buck.
3: All right. I'll put that in and see what I can find.
2: Yeah.
3: Hanlon Buck. All right.
1: Okay, Denny, that's a good show and tell.
2: Manufacturing company.
3: But I'm looking at this P.T. Barnum thing that...
2: St. Louis.

0: Oh, St. Louis. All right.
1: What do you think the value of something like that is?
0: Me?
1: A lot?
0: Yeah. Oh, up to $400.
1: Is that right?
2: Really?
0: Yeah, especially if it's working. And I have not put any fluid in it to test it. I would probably want to put soapy water in it first, too, if there is a sucker washer. The sucker washers used to be leather, which is so funny. Plumbers, you know, if it's not a neoprene or if it's not a silicone washer of some sort. But these were all leather washers. When they called them sucker washers, we used them in wells. You know the old pitcher pump well?
1: Yeah.
0: It was always had sucker washers that were made out of leather, and they had to be soaked before they would draw up, and I'm assuming that that's what I would see in here.
1: That's a cool item.
0: There
1: that's a cool keepsake. Beautiful antique. That from Denny Smith. Moving on now, Ethan Hatcher, what do you have?
3: This is a shark bone cane. They were very popular in Victorian times. They were made throughout the 19th century, primarily on whaling and sailing vessels
0: that's by the
3: ship's carpenter.
0: That's a big shark.
3: Yeah.
1: It's really heavy, and I've never seen anything like this before. What is on the end of the cane? This is a regular size cane, but on the tips of the cane, is that another shark bone of some sort?
3: Well, it is not bone at all, and of course the shark bone isn't bone at all either. That's cartilage, because of course sharks don't have bone, and it's fastened with, as you can see on the end, horn implements. So cow horn, cattle horn.
1: This is really cool.
3: And then it's fastened really all throughout the middle with a central steel rod.
1: Oh gosh,
3: it would have been made by the ship's carpenter at sea.
1: Where did you find this one?
3: I found this while I was in Pennsylvania just looking on Facebook Marketplace. And that's why I say you always keep an open mind when you're looking for antiques, because you never know what's going to wander into your life. And as soon as I saw it, I knew it was special. How many times do you see like shark bone, anything, let alone these are the vertebra.
1: It's so cool.
3: And they're arranged by size. It's super neat.
1: And it's heavy. It's really heavy for you would think cartilage would be very lightweight, but this is a pretty good size. It would be equal to like a heavy wooden, made of wood, cane.
3: I still wouldn't put your full weight on this thing. It is mostly a decorative
1: you
3: item.
1: Think?
3: Oh, certainly not.
1: It's cool. It's very cool. I love it.
3: So we can date this to maybe like the 1850s, 1880s, height of the Victorian era. And it's kind of the similar story, which is why I brought Mr. Mocha into the studio today. Of course, he's wandering in front of the camera.
1: Beautiful
3: there at the foot of the
1: cat.
3: Desk. Yeah, he is a little brown tabby. And you have to keep an open mind, because I didn't know he would wander into my life, just like I didn't know that this cane would wander into my life. I found that
1: That's
3: rotten
1: right.
3: little sucker eating a ham sandwich next to a dumpster in the alley next to my office.
0: Oh, now
1: you've
0: already endeared yourself to Terry and Kylan because you took care of a stranger.
3: Here he is, Mr. Mocha on the camera.
1: he must like flipping.
3: He's very floopy.
1: He's very cool. He's very cool. And so is Denny. I want you to feel how heavy this cane is, because you think it's going to be real lightweight. It's shark cartilage, and it's very interesting.
3: These are my two things. I like my antiques and I like my kitties.
1: I like them. Hey, you've done a great job filling in for the morning show. And you and Jerry Lopez, who's awesome, the two of you together, are you going to be doing that more?
3: I anticipate that we will be filling in more. They're not making an official decision for quite some time at this point, so they are still deciding what they want to do and what direction that they want to take the morning show. I know we're going to be excited to fill in more often in the days ahead, and I hope that there's more opportunities to do so in the future.
0: Here's what they get with you. They get somebody that works, does the research, and is prepared. You don't come in here, open the mic without being ready, and I really appreciate that as a listener.
3: Yeah, I try not to.
0: Yeah, you don't.
1: He's also very particular, or very excited, I should say, about the new stadium being built in Hammond.
4: So
1: I heard
4: excited.
1: Him last night. I heard you last night on Ethan on the, what do we call it? Saturday Night
3: Saturday
1: on the,
3: night on the Circle.
1: With Ethan Hatcher.
3: It's terrible, terrible deal for Hoosiers. Why are we sponsoring billionaires? And look, the idea of the Bears moving to Hammond, I got no problem
1: got
3: with that.
1: Up.
3: But why are we giving them cushy deals that you can't give to small
1: right.
3: business owners?
1: That's exactly
3: because
1: right.
3: I would never get loan terms like this that
0: hey,
3: the state is giving them.
0: Ethan, can I say thank you real quick? That Handlin Buck, I just put it into the machine. Here's what it says. It is probably a St. Louis manufacturer, Missouri, circa 1890 to 1920, and it was a railroad supply dealer, and used for lubrication of railroad equipment such as journal boxes, valve gear, switches, and whatever. So you have really helped me narrow down where it was from.
3: That's super neat, man.
0: Yeah.
1: It really is super neat. That's something you should keep forever and hand down for generations to come. Okay. Well, I guess we're going to close the door on Ethan talking about any more about Hammond and the new stadium, right?
0: Well, we lit the fuse. Because
1: I don't think the deal's done. I don't think
3: the deal's
1: done. Not
3: yet. The ink isn't dry, but I mean, you know, they're going to have to go back on some substantial promises at this point. The ownership has indicated they're going to move forward. All of the political leadership, the governor, the speaker of the house have indicated this is going to move forward. So I think it's all but inevitable at this point.
1: You had a lot to talk about there. Things happen on the weekend. Sometimes people forget things happened. Democratic Party had their state convention on Saturday. It looks like Bo Bai will be their candidate for Secretary of State.
3: Democrats golden boy.
1: And state treasurer. So. Yeah, you know what? He looks. I was there when he was born. I was one of the reporters that was waiting to see.
0: You were the midwife. I know who you were.
1: In the lobby, waiting for the buys twins, to have the twins.
0: The twins came.
1: And there was, I think there was actual betting going on as to what time they would be born. Evan Bai, of course, was the governor at that time, and Susan was in labor, and all the reporters made their way over to St. Vincent, and we all just waited.
0: I was
1: waited.
0: Pretty sure Susan was on the board of directors of Emmis for a long time.
1: And she really was.
0: And she was a great board member.
1: Yeah.
0: She came prepared, just like Ethan. She came prepared.
1: Well, it's an exciting time in our lives, isn't it, folks? How lucky are we? It's a hot one, and it's going to be hot the rest of this week. 83 degrees right now in downtown Indianapolis. Ethan, thank you, my friend.
3: You know, I believe that was an old Chinese curse. May you live in interesting times.
1: Catch him Saturday nights and throughout the week filling in, and we'll just keep our fingers crossed that goes forward.
3: I will be on with Nigel Tuesday to Thursday this week.
1: Oh, good. See, you just can't get enough of
0: playing
1: Ethan Hatcher.
0: Part of Hammer.
3: Mm-hmm. It's going to be the Hatcher and Nigel show, and then we're also going to be out at, I believe, the Shelby County Fair on the 15th doing a on-site live broadcast.
0: Oh, my gosh.
3: It's going to be exciting. There's going to be turkey legs and funnel cakes. I'm looking forward to it.
1: Well, that sounds fun. Okay, thank you. Hey, we've got food news coming up, Kai. You ready?
2: I'm ready for you guys to taste this.
1: Oh, we're going to be taste testing today.
2: Boy.
3: Heck yeah.
1: It's 12:45, and this is the first day on 93 WIBC.
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7: 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We remain committed to holding accountable anyone who exploits Hoosiers during this emergency.
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0: good.
1: Kylan is spoiling
2: us. This song from Pink, she is hosting the Tonys tonight. She's not up for any Tonys ever. She's won Grammys and Emmys, but this will be her first time being at the Tonys.
1: Tell people what the Tonys are.
2: Do you not know what the Tonys are?
3: I think we know the Tonys are.
2: Do you know what the Grammys and Emmys are? Okay.
1: Yes, I do.
2: Tony is the Broadway version of that.
1: Which one's for TV and which
2: Emmys.
1: One's for
2: Emmys. And then, okay, yep, go. Then you've got your Grammys for music. And so, yeah, the Tonys are on tonight. Pink will be hosting, which will be pretty fun. I have no idea what to expect from that because I've never seen her host anything.
3: I don't think she has ever hosted something.
2: I don't know. Maybe she'll go doing some aerial arts across the stage as she introduces the next person. I don't know.
4: You also mentioned the Grammys. Last segment, you told us what the Tonys were named for. Do you know what the Grammys are named for?
2: Sure.
1: The gramophone.
4: Denny's correct. Phonographs, and that's why that the gramophone or the phonograph is the trophy of the Grammy Awards.
2: That's such a perfect Ethan Hatcher fun fact, I would say. Let's get to some food news, shall
3: we? Okay, let's do it.
2: Glorious food indeed. We're celebrating Indianapolis Tenderloin Week starting this week, June 8th through the 14th.
1: All right, Terry won. Terry said, no, did you say chicken fried? Somebody said tenderloin, but I think somebody heard chicken fried. So this is a tenderloin.
2: Yep.
4: $10 to $12
2: specials. You can go to tenderloinweek.com to see all of the participating restaurants. There are so many different takes on tenderloin. You've got the original. That's just a huge tenderloin, the size of Terry's face, with a tiny little bun, maybe some ingredients in between there. But there's also some other takes, like including smoked brisket or Nashville hot seasoning. But for today's first day foodie feature, we're taking a trip to an original 1954 Mountain View diner. It's from New Jersey, but was transported by railroad to Plainfield, Indiana. Do you guys know
1: this
2: where?
1: This meal?
3: Oh.
2: The Oasis Diner.
3: Oh, my gosh, which I
2: they
3: love.
2: They built the diner and then transported the whole thing over.
1: I thought you were talking about my tenderloin.
2: Oh, I wish. No, made in-house right there at the Oasis Diner. They are known for their tenderloin in many different ways. They've gotten plenty of different accolades around the tenderloin. But the one that you're tasting right now is the Indianapolis Tenderloin Breakfast. So, yes, you have the hand-breaded fried tenderloin. But it's covered with sausage gravy, served with two eggs, home fries, and a side of toast. And we got a biscuit as well. What do we think
3: That's
2: about
3: fantastic.
2: The gravy on
3: well,
2: tenderloin?
3: That's why we're so quiet.
1: I'm going to have to eat with my fingers.
2: It's a hit.
4: It's a hit, Kylan.
3: It's a hit.
4: It's the
3: it
4: white
3: really
4: country
3: is.
4: Gravy.
3: That is
4: so
3: hard
4: good.
3: To duplicate. That is, I love white gravy on everything. And that tenderloin is cooked perfectly. And I didn't know we really ever thought about having it for breakfast.
2: No, I agree. That's when good. I saw that, I was like, for a Sunday morning?
3: Yeah.
2: Yep, you got me.
3: That's awesome. From the Oasis in Plainfield. Love
4: and with
3: them.
4: That white gravy, what you're basically talking about is a country fried steak, but a tenderloin.
2: Yeah. Exactly. Yeah. I think it's a lovely and the biscuit, also delicious. Mm-hmm. I vote going for the biscuit. We have sourdough toast. So Ooh. You
4: buttered
2: get a
4: toast.
2: Bit.
4: It was good.
2: Mm-hmm. Yeah, it's Ooh. Good. I thought the biscuit was nice and squishy. Mm-hmm. Nice. Yeah. Mm-hmm. When I mentioned that they have accolades for this tenderloin, they've been featured in Visit Indiana's 10 Best Tenderloins, USA Today, 10 Best Tenderloins in Indiana, 10 Tenderloins Every Hoosier Needs to Try. Yep, I agree. All tenderloins all the time. Truly, go out and try some tenderloins. And if you don't go there, go to one of the others. There's how many? We've got 12, 15 different restaurants here.
3: Have
2: to try out 15,
3: try out?
2: Maybe 20. Yeah, plenty of restaurants all around Central
3: is
2: Indiana.
3: Is the Speedrome on the list?
2: And I'm sorry, no, Casey's isn't either. Not the gas station. Nope.
4: Indianapolis has a very respectable food scene. Mm-hmm. I love that about this city.
2: Mm-hmm. Mm. Very good. And going on to some food deals to make sure you get some of that. If you've been wanting to watch a movie, there have been plenty of movies around that I have had in my back. Like, I need to go watch Michael and I need to go watch Obsession. But I haven't really taken the step to go to the theaters. Well, maybe this is your sign because AMC is offering popcorn and a drink, their little combo, for just $6.70.
3: That's Ooh, great.
4: That is a good deal
2: That's
4: for a theater.
2: Awesome. Take that.
4: And what they're still making money hand over fist at that because popcorn
2: right.
4: is not worth no $6.
1: What's the 6.7? Oh, 6.7? Is that what it is? Oh,
2: good
1: my
2: job,
1: God.
2: Denny. In honor of today being 6.7.
1: Carrie, you are busy eating.
4: I didn't know. Yeah, I was thinking about the tenderloin, too. That was good.
2: Today is 6-7, January, June 7th.
3: Didn't even think about it.
2: Good job, Jen. You cut on quick.
3: Are the kids still doing 6-7?
2: My baby sister, 6 years old, she says it all the time. 6-7, 6-7. What's up, bruh? That's what she always says.
1: What's up, bruh?
2: Yeah, she's gotten into the bruhs.
1: More of a Hawaiian flair to it.
2: This week also begins Free Pancake Days at the Original Pancake House.
3: Ooh, good.
2: There are three locations here that you can take advantage of this free pancake deal from June 9th to the 18th. This is every Tuesday, Wednesday, and Thursday for the next couple weeks. If you go to one of these locations, they have one in Indy on 86th Street, Fishers, Noblesville, you can get a free full order of their famous buttermilk pancakes. So they're not cheating you. There's no cut for inflation. Six pancakes for free if you go Tuesday, Wednesday, or Thursday.
3: You guys have to take advantage of that.
2: Original Pancake House. Oh, delicious. Yeah. And then this Thursday, want to put it on your calendar, Denny could be celebrating his birthday at the 60th Annual Strawberry Festival happening this Thursday. It's already time.
3: Look, since we're not in the circle, I don't notice those things.
4: Just down the street from the circle.
2: No, you have to take a whole 10-minute walk to get there.
4: That's not bad. And that's healthy. You'll burn off the calories from that strawberry shortcake.
3: See? There is nothing better than that shortcake that old time recipe.
4: Yeah, it's good.
3: That's an authentic shortcake with those
4: made by those old church basement ladies.
3: Yeah,
1: that's right. It's a British biscuit cut in half.
2: Did you say church basement ladies?
4: Yeah.
3: They are there. That's why they make them.
2: They do.
3: So that's the
2: official title. Yep. Thursday from 9 a.m. to 4 p.m. on the Circle, you can get the works for $10. So it's that shortcake, ice cream. The topping, the whole thing, $10.
3: I love that price has stayed pretty consistent now for the last few years, and it hasn't gone up like everything else.
2: Blessing for it. Those are the main food deals that I've seen that I would like you to take advantage of if you need. That's the main food news for this week, is getting your tenderloins, because who better to celebrate tenderloins than us Hoosiers?
3: Do you all have a favorite place to get your tenderloin, Ethan?
4: I used to like the Bearcat Alley Grill in the Stutz building, but I think they closed.
3: I think they did close.
4: Yeah.
1: I'm a Mug and Bun everybody. Guy. 10th Street and Lynnhurst in Speedway. Mug
2: I've
1: and
2: never
1: Bun's
2: been.
1: Oh, you've got to go.
2: I know. My heart that I still haven't.
1: They make their own root beer, too, so always get a cold.
3: It's so good. Mm-hmm. Oh, my gosh. And they closed for a bit of time. Did they ever close, or that transition?
1: I don't know. The building and property is so valuable, and it was put up for sale, but they didn't get any takers on it. So they just kept the restaurant open.
3: I'm glad.
1: And it's a car hop type place. The girls come out.
3: Still old fashioned drive in.
1: Yeah, be sure and tip the ladies.
3: Not many of those left. That's right. That's a good one. Yeah. Love that. And I get some great tenderloins at, the Speedrome. I like a flat, crisp tenderloin. I don't like the big, thick tenderloins. I like a real flat,
1: give me
3: crispy,
1: my fried
3: almost
1: food.
3: Like a fritter.
4: So you would like the Edinburgh Diner tenderloin, the one that's like pounded as big as a cafeteria tray.
3: That's it. I like that crispy.
4: That's more breading
3: flat
4: than meat at that point, though.
3: I know it, and I love it.
4: Do you fold it over? Because so you're a folder.
3: I'm a folder. Sometimes I'll cut off all the sides.
1: Do
3: and
1: you
3: then
1: put
3: save
1: mayonnaise in
3: later
1: between it? If you fold it over, do you put the mayonnaise and pickles
3: mayonnaise
1: in there?
3: Mustard.
4: Layer
3: that's
4: it.
3: All I need.
2: Learning how
4: like
2: to
4: a tenderloin
2: do it
4: lasagna.
2: This tenderloin was like two of my hands put together.
3: Was
2: it? It was huge.
3: Mm. Yeah, it's perfect. I mean, it's exactly what I love.
1: Well, thank you, Kylan.
4: It was a great pick-me-up.
3: Thank you for that.
2: Happy Sunday.
3: Ethan, thank you. Kylan, do we need to... Oh, the music.
2: Here we are.
3: Here we go. It's time to go.
2: Another week.
4: Say goodbye, Mocha.
3: Hey, thank you all so much for watching. Thanks to all of our guests. Kylan for the food. Denny for the great information on Denny's Dollars and Cents. Our guests, Michael Leppert, Jill Fuel. The news is next, guys. Have a great week ahead.
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21: No suspects. I'm Pam Puso, Fox News. Police in Ohio are looking for at least two people after a shooting near a street festival.
22: Toledo police say it happened around 5:37 p.m. They got a call of shots fired at the Old West End Festival, which, talking to folks around here, they say that that's a very popular one. They look forward to it every year, but things took a turn for a worse when they got the shots fired, and police saying that there were possibly two shooters shooting at each other. 12 people in total hit, two in critical condition. No one in custody.
21: Lauren Edwards with Fox 2. Negotiations are at a standstill, but President Trump remains confident a peace deal will be reached with Iran. Over the weekend, the U.S. military intercepted missiles and drones launched by Iran towards the Strait of Hormuz and allies in the region.
23: A source tells Fox that the administration could use frozen Iranian assets to cover damage in neighboring Gulf states. Trump once again compared the conflict length to that of previous wars, giving potential insight into his outlook on a timeline.
24: I'm moving very fast. I'm into 3 months. You know, Vietnam lasted 19 years.
23: The president now faces new pushback within his own party. For the first time on Wednesday, the House approved a resolution aimed at limiting the president's war powers. Four House Republicans crossing party lines to support the resolution.
21: That's Fox's Alex Hogan. Gas prices remain far higher than they were before the conflict started. And during an interview with NBC's Meet the Press, the president weighed in on when prices could fall.
24: Well, it depends. I mean, it depends where the war goes. It could be I'll have to give them a shot. And it could be we'll sign an agreement. If we sign an agreement, they'll go down now. Otherwise, they'll go down after we're finished.
21: AAA says the national average price for a gallon of regular is $4.17. 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
33: He wasn't even 7 years old. Now he's gone. I'm John Herrick. Here's what's trending this hour. A six-year-old boy named Muhammad Amin Muhammad went missing on Saturday night in Plainfield. The Plainfield Police Department announced on Sunday morning that he had been found in a nearby pond. Emergency personnel tried to revive him, but he did not survive. They think he wandered away from his home. Police in Cumberland also think an autistic boy wandered away from his home on Sunday morning. He was hit by a car and killed. A bystander found him lying in the road. An officer gave the boy CPR, and then he was rushed to Riley Hospital, and that's where he died. Now that Beau Bye has won the Democratic nomination for Indiana Secretary of State, he says he's focused on serving Hoosiers honorably. Bye says unity and election integrity are two things he'll be focusing on should he win the job in November.
34: I'm going to be the type of leader in state government that, regardless of whether or not, you know, I've had the same exact life experience as someone else, is going to try and unify people around what we do have in common, which is our shared identity as Americans and our love of this state.
33: He says it's time to go away from self-serving insiders. Kumba Kebe was also nominated by the delegates for state treasurer. She was raised in Indianapolis and her background is in healthcare. And Special Olympics Indiana will welcome thousands of athletes, coaches, and fans to Terre Haute for the 2026 Summer Games. That's on the campuses of Indiana State and Rose-Hulman Institute of Technology. The goal is to bring athletes together from across the state to compete in sports, including bowling, cycling, powerlifting, swimming, and more. This year's games run from next Friday through next Sunday. 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Now the forecast from the American Standard Cooling Weather Center.
35: Partly sunny skies with widely scattered showers and storms. Will be warm and humid with high temperatures in the mid-80s. Mostly cloudy tonight with a few spotty showers as temperatures drop to the upper 60s early Monday morning. I'm Fox 59 meteorologist Krista McEnany for 93 WIBC.
36: I'm Shannon Bream. Reports that President Trump has sent a tough new proposal back to Iran following hours in the Situation Room, and now the world waits.
37: I negotiate, they negotiate, they're very good negotiators, they're crafty. But in the end, we have all the cards because we've defeated them militarily.
36: President Trump insists he won't sign on to a deal that doesn't include the opening of the Strait of Hormuz and keeping Iran from ever getting a nuclear weapon. We'll talk to bipartisan members of the Senate Foreign Relations Committee, Tennessee Republican Bill Hagerty, and Delaware Democrat Chris Coons. Then tough economic numbers on rising inflation and shrinking domestic production add urgency to ending the Iran conflict. We'll talk with National Economic Council Director Kevin Hassett. Plus, millions of Americans head to the polls Tuesday, including in California, where the big race is for mayor of Los Angeles. Incumbent Karen Bass facing challenges from a progressive to her left and a former reality star to her right.
38: I have Republicans that love me. I have Democrats that love me. I have independents that love me.
39: Let me just say that it is a close race. I'm not shocked that it's a close race.
36: And celebrating America's 250th birthday with a special tour of some of our country's most precious artifacts at the Smithsonian. All right now on Fox News Sunday. Hello from Fox News in Washington. We begin with a look at some of today's top stories. President Trump has reportedly sent a new, tougher proposal back to Iran as negotiations continue. Secretary of War Pete Hegseth says Iranian negotiators are, quote, coming in our direction. but the U.S. forces are prepared to re-engage if necessary. Hexeth making those remarks at the Asia Defense Summit in Singapore Saturday. In Washington State, authorities say they've recovered all remaining bodies of workers killed after a chemical tank ruptured Tuesday. 11 people now confirmed dead. Several more workers were injured. The EPA says there's no immediate threat to the surrounding community from that leak. Newark's mayor announcing a mandatory 9 p.m. to 6 a.m. curfew within a half-mile radius of the Delaney Hall ICE Detention Center in New Jersey, following days of protests that have sometimes turned violent. We begin with White House reaction to that unrest from Fox News correspondent Alex Hogan. Hello, Alex.
0: Good morning, Shannon. So new clashes between protesters and law enforcement outside the Delaney Hall Immigration Detention Facility in Newark, New Jersey. Some anti-ICE protests turning violent with a group of people charging officers, setting fire to the streets, and police deploying tear gas.
4: New Jersey Governor Mike DeSherrill this weekend urging protesters to turn down the temperature and protest peacefully and called on the Department of Homeland Security to improve conditions at the facility.
5: Restore visitation for families. Provide appropriate care and medical for all detainees. Stop pressuring them into signing deportation documents.
4: DHS responded to those statements condemning the attacks on agents, stating, quote, ICE law enforcement officers are facing an 8,000% increase in death threats and a 1,300% increase in assault against them. Turning to the war in Iran, the New York Times reporting that President Trump has submitted tougher terms to Iran. Iran's top negotiator today says no agreement will be reached until Iran's rights are secured. A White House official tells Fox that President Trump will only make a deal that is good for America and satisfies his red lines. Iran can never possess a nuclear weapon. It's a different story coming out of Tehran. Iran's foreign ministry says discussions center on ending the war, not on nuclear plans. Some Democrats this week argue the conflict is only strengthening Iran.
33: The damage is done. The regime is more extreme, not less.
6: I don't think Iran is going to agree to any significant, certainly they're not going to agree to completely dismantle their nuclear program. Why would they? They're stronger today than they were before the war started.
4: Former Secretary of State Mike Pompeo says backing off now would be of no benefit.
7: We've put an enormous amount of pain on their economy. We've taken down their ballistic missile capabilities. Hamas and Hezbollah are on their back foot as well. We need to continue this effort to make sure that all the hard work and the loss of American lives that has happened is worthy of the outcome.
0: The Commerce Department releasing new data this week showing that inflation increased at its fastest pace in 3 years in April, driven by higher energy prices, driven by the war in Iran. The data also shows that prices for things like gasoline, groceries, and electricity are also on the rise. Shannon.
36: All right, Alex Hogan from the White House. Alex, thank you very much. And joining us also from the White House now is the National Economic Council Director, Kevin Hassett. Welcome back to the show. Good to have you.
8: Thanks, Shannon. Great to be here.
36: Okay, so you know how people are feeling. Our polling shows it from Fox News and beyond. So let's talk about how we sum up the recent data. Politico says this. Inflation is running hotter than at any point since Trump's return to office. The economy grew much more slowly through the first 3 months of this year than previously assumed. Measures of personal income are falling and consumer sentiment has plummeted below even the historic lows recorded during the pandemic and post-COVID-19 inflation surge. I want to work through some of those things individually, but first of all, the overall vibe. When can you tell Americans things are actually going to get better?
8: Right. Well, first of all, it's absolutely true that energy prices are high, and that affects the top line consumer price index and PCE, something that the Fed looks at. But if you dig down and look at what's happening to everything else, then you're not seeing a lot of feed through from the high energy prices to everything else. And so right now, if you go to the Cleveland Fed, they have a real time estimate of what inflation is going to be right now, this month. And they're saying that core is going to be 0.23, which is just about the Fed's target and literally half of what it was most of the time under Joe Biden. And so for sure there's a short-term disruption with energy prices, but you know, its core inflation isn't taking off, and that's the history of what we've seen before, which is why in fact at the Fed they look at core, not top line, because they know that energy prices tend to bop up and down. The next thing is that incomes, real incomes, are soaring. If you look at real wage data, then the typical American family has gained about $3,000 since President Trump took office, after losing after inflation more than $3,000 under Joe Biden. And so we've got, you know, smoothing through the ups and downs, even with the higher price of energy, real incomes on the rise. And for construction workers, for manufacturing workers, for mining workers, the numbers are really astonishing. For mining workers, their real incomes this year are up $7,000 per year.
0: Okay, so you talk about growing wages, but the Bureau of Labor Statistics, according to their data, inflation is now outpacing wage growth. So if people are making more money but things are costing more, how do you answer that question and that concern?
8: That's a technical matter. It's the personal income report that came out last week that said that it was slightly negative. But personal income includes lots of things like transfers and food stamps and things that we have been reducing as part of our effort to make government leaner and meaner. And so the best measure right now is to look at the wage data. That's by far the best measure. And the real wage data are showing big increases right now.
0: Okay, so we know for people that gas, as you talk about, I mean, that energy situation ripples through everything else and how much we pay for everything else. Moody's Analytics says that the average household has paid an additional $450 in fuel-related costs since the conflict with Iran began. We've got polling on this, too. 86% of Americans tell us that gas prices are a problem for their family. That includes 51%, a majority of Americans who say it is a major problem for them. So as people are being told, hold on, things are going to get better, the reality for them is pretty tough. So what's a timeline on improving prices at the pump?
8: Right. Look, so one of the things that's happening right now, and I'm really glad you asked this question, is that, you know, we have ongoing negotiations. There are already a lot more ships getting through the straits than we're getting through before. And the boats go about 300 nautical miles per day. And so when you leave the straits, then you can get to Pakistan almost right away. You can get to India almost right away. You can get to Korea, Singapore a little bit faster. But the point is, those are the places where the refineries had to shut down because they didn't have oil. And that's why diesel prices went through the roof and jet fuel prices went through the roof. And what happened with U.S. Refineries is when they saw how much money they could make with diesel and with jet fuel, then they changed what they refine and refined less gasoline and more of the other stuff, which was so costly. As soon as the oil lands in Asia, then we expect those prices to reverse and gasoline production in the U.S. to go up. And so I think I've seen some forecasts of how bad it could be, how long it could take. But I think they're really underestimating sort of the chain of events that's going to happen because the boats are actually already leaving and headed to Asia and making it so those refineries are going back towards 100% production.
0: Well, in the meantime, a couple of measures of consumer confidence this week show that people are pessimistic about how things are going. University of Michigan is one of them. I know there's another you prefer. They're both showing that there is growing concern there. People feel, our polling shows too, that their personal situation is not going well, and they blame President Trump's policies. So how do you change those minds, especially in a midterm year where those issues are real life for people, but they're also real life for the politicians who have to face the voters?
8: Well, first of all, the Michigan survey is no longer has anything to do with the economy or economic sentiment. It's just a place where Democrats get to register how angry they are at President Trump. You know, they were over 100% polling for Joe Biden at the sort of deepest, darkest stagflation. Right now, they're all the way down to 30%, which is like the lowest Democrat sentiment ever. That's what's dragging the number down. The bottom line is that in the end, the literature shows that what people do when they're going to a midterm is they look at their pockets. Mm-hmm. They feel like, are my income higher? Is my job safe? So think about it. Initial claims for unemployment insurance have been about at the lowest they've been since the 1960s, which means that people aren't losing their jobs. Real incomes are going up. And so those are the kind of things that historically have led elections, not sentiment surveys from a bunch of liberals at the University of Michigan.
0: Okay, let's start credit card debt, though, because that's another issue. Wall Street Journal says in the first quarter of this year, the percentage of credit card balances that were at least 90 days delinquent rose to 13.12%, according to data released in May by the Federal Reserve Bank of New York. Mm-hmm. That's the highest level in 15 years and the most since the period following the 2008 financial crisis. Mm-hmm. People say they're using those cards to get through necessities because they can't afford what's going on. So your message to them?
8: Right. Well, we talk to the CEOs of the credit card companies all the time, and we do see some increased stress, like the numbers that the Wall Street Journal quotes. But for the most part, the delinquency is different from default, and there's not any kind of threat, financial threat, to the credit card companies. That they don't feel like that they're heading towards default scenarios. It's just that people are taking a little bit longer. One of the reasons is that people are spending more on gas, but they're also spending more on everything else, not just groceries, but restaurants and so on. And I think that that's a sign that you would see when people are optimistic about the future. So generally what we see when people are worried they're going to lose their job, which they shouldn't be because in initial claims for unemployment insurance, about the lowest they've ever been. When they're worried they're going to lose their job, that's when they stop spending like crazy and start saving money because they're worried they might not have to pay, they might have the money for their paying their rent. And so what we're seeing right now is spending based on optimism about the future. And if you consider how big the boom is going to be, like right now, Atlanta Fed's GDP now is about a 4% growth for the current quarter. If you look at how big the boom will be when the straits open, then it's reasonable for people to be optimistic.
0: Well, we hope there is reason for optimism with the strait and beyond. Director Hassett, always good to have you. Thanks for your time.
8: Great to be here, Sam.
0: All right, coming up, as we await a response from Iran to the president's tough new proposal, we're going to get bipartisan analysis from two senators on the Foreign Relations Committee, Chris Coons and Bill Hagerty. They're next.

0: This report is sponsored by IBM. As AI transforms how work gets done, a new IBM CEO study finds success will depend on how quickly organizations redesign their workforce. CEOs agree people are the priority. 83% of CEOs say AI success depends more on people's adoption than the technology. But many organizations are still struggling to redesign roles, build new skills, and rethink how teams collaborate. This gap is already showing up in the workplace. CEOs say only 25% of employees are using AI as part of their jobs, even though 86% believe their workforce have the skills to collaborate with AI. Looking ahead, CEOs expect the impact on jobs to accelerate. By 2028, 29% of employees may need reskilling for different roles, while 59% will likely require upskilling to perform their current roles more effectively. The findings suggest the real challenge isn't just adopting AI, it's aligning jobs, skills, and ways of working with the speed of AI transformation. To learn more, visit ibm.com/IBV.
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6: Very simple. Iran cannot have a nuclear weapon. I'm doing that for the world. I'm not doing it just for us.
7: That's the president at the White House cabinet meeting Wednesday. He says that is the goal driving this entire conflict. So let's get reaction from both sides of the aisle. First up, Democrat Senator Chris Coons. He sits on the Senate Foreign Relations Committee. Senator, welcome back. Good to have you with us today.
8: Great to be on with you, Shannon.
7: Okay, so we know the president has sent back the reporting as a tougher new proposal with Iran, but here's what he's outlined so far. No nuke weapon for them ever beyond his presidency. The strait reopened, no tolls or restrictions, all the mines removed, nuclear dust unearthed by us and destroyed, no money exchanges hands until further notice. Is that a deal you could take?
8: Look, if that's the actual deal, he was able to secure a permanent bar on any nuclear enrichment by Iran, and we get visibility and control into their nuclear program and reopen the Strait of Hormuz with no control by Iran ever, that's a positive step forward. But I don't expect him to be able to achieve that. Frankly, Iran is stronger than they were 90 days ago before this war because they've used their cheap and lethal drones not just to close the Strait of Hormuz, but to attack our partners and allies in the region, harming oil and gas infrastructure, hitting our embassies and bases. And we need a stronger, better answer to Iran's ability to close the Strait of Hormuz at will.
7: Do you think this is a bit of a Rorschach test? Because you had Admiral Cooper up testifying on the Hill. You hear what the president says, the decimation of their Navy, of their Air Force, of their missile programs, which, by the way, they weren't honest with us about just how far those would reach. They were refusing to negotiate about them. I mean, to say that they're in a better position, certainly not from a military standpoint.
8: Well, I'll agree that their traditional Navy is all sunk, and many of their ballistic missile launchers have been hit. And we've launched tens of billions of dollars of munitions at Iran, killing thousands of people. But their ability to use cheap and lethal drones that they are the world leader at to hit us and our allies and impose costs on us is undiminished. And recent public accounting suggests that a majority of their ballistic missiles are still intact. So frankly, it hasn't been the complete success the president and secretary are saying. And a strategy forward to get out of this is going to require us to deal with those drones. Look, Ukraine, Shannon, has proven that they can make cheap and effective drones and drone interceptors in garages and basements. So while we can use our technological superiority to bomb big factories in Iran, we're not going to be able to stop them from having the power to use their mines to close the Strait of Hormuz and their drones to track us and our allies. We're going to need a tough deal to actually address this new capability that Iran has demonstrated in this war.
7: If they won't come to the table, do you think there's a point that you would say kinetic action is the answer moving forward? Because we know that they have been shady on some of the things that they've agreed to in the past. And what we're hearing out of their chief negotiator this morning, he's saying they're going to have no agreement unless the nation's rights are completely secured and they won't believe the enemy's promises. I'm assuming, meaning us.
8: Well, look, one of the mistakes President Trump made at the outset was to announce that this was a war of regime change. The Iranians have never taken all the actions that they have in the last 90 days because they were holding them in reserve. And so when President Trump announced we were going to kill the Ayatollah and did, we've now got Ayatollah 2.0 and a more aggressive and less trusting IRGC, if that's possible.
7: So do you think we can get to a deal with them then?
8: I don't disagree with that.
7: Are we going to have to move beyond the diplomacy issue?
8: Well, simply launching more and more and more strikes at Iran have limits. We're not succeeding in overthrowing this regime just by attacking them more and more. And we are paying the cost. In this last week that I've been at home in Delaware, the number one thing I hear from Delawareans is about the cost of gas and groceries, healthcare and housing. You just had Kevin Hassett on. Boy, things are really sunny in his America. But what I'm hearing about is real concerns about the rising costs that we're facing and how we're going to get out of this. That requires reopening the Strait of Hormuz.
7: Yeah, and we'll see. We know the president has said reportedly a tough new deal back to them. We'll see if they come to the table. Meantime, I want to look backwards a little bit because you were co-chair of President Biden's national reelection bid. And we're hearing a lot from Dr. Jill Biden, the former first lady this morning about all kinds of things that are included in her new book. Now, one of your Democrat colleagues over on the House side, Adam Smith, says he is angry that essentially you and other Democrats were sent out there to defend President Biden when he wasn't in shape to run again. Here is what Adam Smith said this week.
9: We had to try and defend him, you know, which undermined our credibility as individuals and our credibility as a party. So it really weakened us in 2024. They should have seen it. They just should have seen it. And the only thing I want to hear from Jill Biden is, I'm sorry. We should have said something sooner.
7: Do you want an apology?
8: What I want an apology for is the cost the average American are facing. Look, I was with Joe Biden yesterday at a Memorial Day event here in Delaware. And look, Shannon, what I've seen on Fox is running just one sentence. But what Jill Biden has said in her interviews is she was worried about what was happening during that debate because she'd never seen anything like that before or after. Yes, he was slowing down. President Trump's about to turn 80 as well. What I'm concerned about is our current president is falling asleep in cabinet meetings and rage tweeting at 2 a.m.
7: Hold on a second.
8: And is distracted by his focus on a billion-dollar ballroom and a $1.8 billion slush fund not winning the war in Iran.
7: We're talking about what the former first lady said or didn't say.
8: We're talking about something 2 years ago, not what's happening now.
7: But to that point, here's what National Review says this. If you're a Democrat and you're angry that Donald Trump is actually the president and serving a second term, Jill Biden has a heck of a lot to do with that and how you ended up in this situation right now. They call her the architect of this, the second term of President Trump.
8: Look, a lot of what drove the election in 24 was costs, was the way that folks were mad about their costs. And the farther in the rearview mirror Joe Biden gets, the better he looks, as Donald Trump is now the least popular president in modern history. Trump's standing in Fox polls on immigration, the economy, and costs are collapsing.
7: Again, a lot of
8: and
7: folks
8: we need
7: think,
8: an answer to those questions.
7: A lot
8: questions.
7: Of folks think you wouldn't have him had this Biden presidency in the second run for it, and those who argue that he was up for it had not pressed his heart. Okay, I want to make sure that we get to something else. This is on a favorite topic of mine, which is college football and college sports. You've got the Protect College Sports Act. By the way, 90 days to the first college football game. And yes, I'm counting. This new College Sports Act would say that athletes can transfer only once without penalty, that eligibility maxes out at 5 years, and schools can't hire away a coach during that sports season. There's some pushback from those who say this helps the NCAA. It doesn't help athletes. What are you hoping to accomplish?
8: Look, Shannon, I'm proud to be an original co-sponsor of this bill, along with Senators Cruz and Cantwell. They achieved a tough bipartisan compromise. It protects student athletes. their scholarships, their health care, their ability to earn what they deserve through NIL rights, name, image, and likeness. But it also makes the changes you just talked about to eligibility, to the transfer portal, to coaches abandoning their teams right before playoffs. Everybody who is a college sports fan knows that it's in chaos right now, and we're at risk of losing all of college sports, Olympic sports, D2 and D3, because of the arms race and how much is being spent. This is a reasonable compromise, and I hope that my colleagues will take it up and send it to the president's desk.
7: Well, I'll be tracking it very closely tomorrow, 89 days until the first game. And I know it's not just about football. Senator Coons, thank you very much.
8: Thank you, Shannon.
7: All right, let's talk to the other side of the aisle. GOP Senator Bill Hagerty from Tennessee, two on the Senate Foreign Relations Committee. Okay, I want to go back to where we started. Senator, welcome. With respect to Iran, there are those arguing that we should not make a deal with them. Mark Thiessen is among them, writing over at the Washington Post, that even a good deal would let Iran off the mat, give it a financial lifeline, and thus a pathway to ultimately reconstituting what President Trump has destroyed. He goes on to say, listen, we'd be better off using our military to destroy what's left of Iran's military, open the Strait of Hormuz by force, and do some other things. What do you think? Make a deal or more kinetic action?
10: Well, I was just on the phone early this morning with senior administration officials. I think that they have all the time in the world, if you think about it, because they have absolutely devastated the Iranian Navy, the Iranian Air Force. We have complete control over the skies. They've devastated their defense industrial base. The nuclear program, as it were, is in the bottom of a mountain right now. And if you think about it, you've got a population of 90 million people, highly educated people that have been shut off from most of the world. Their internet has been shut down for most of 2026. You've got severe economic pressure that's undergoing, that the economy is undergoing right now in Iran. They're now printing 10 million rial notes, Shannon. There is a tremendous amount of pressure on the regime right now. The regime is fairly discombobulated, as you know. That's why it's taken so long to negotiate anything. But President Trump has been clear. He wants this decision to be made by the Iranian people in terms of who will lead that country. I think we need to have an opportunity to see if we can get to a deal. And hopefully what we see is a resurrection of a country that has great economic potential. We see great interest from other nations in the region who want to help rebuild Iran to something much different than what it has been the past 47 years. So I'm looking at this with a sense of optimism, knowing that President Trump is a great deal maker. He's not going to take a bad deal, but we may be able to put something in place that will absolutely help resurrect Iran and put them in a position where they can never have a nuclear weapon. If you think about what they have done just recently, President Trump has been very clear about this. He's not going to allow them to have a nuclear weapon. And if you see what they've done to their neighbors in the region, think what they would do if they had the capacity to use nuclear arsenal. In that regard, I think it's clear.
7: Does that get to, though, Senator Coons' point that they are able to wreak a lot of havoc with the drones that they have, the capabilities that they do still have left?
10: They have tried to do that, but I want to go back to the points I just made. Their economy is in a shambles. They don't have any significant military capabilities. What they've played is the one card we have always known they had, and that's the Strait of Hormuz. We're focused on that right now. We're getting it open right now. There are multiple ways to do this, but I think what President Trump is trying to allow to happen is for diplomacy to work, for us to not have to completely demolish the economy of Iran, but leave that country in a position to rebuild itself. I think we're close. Every sense I get is that we are, and I think this needs to be made very, very clearly. Whatever the deal may be, it's going to be a performance-oriented deal with real checkpoints. This isn't going to be like the JCPOA, where the Obama administration just used American dollars, used you know, billions of dollars of cash and millions and tens of millions of dollars of pallets of cash to send over to bribe the Iranians. What this will be is clear performance. They're going to have to perform to get any sort of relief, and President Trump is going to make that very clear. That's why he always maintains leverage, and I think that's what we'll see out of any deal that comes forward.
7: Okay, in the meantime, there are growing concerns about the stockpiles of weapons, military equipment, those kinds of things that we have and the availability of them. This is actually something I talked to President Biden about during his administration. There were worries about this. Now we've got Ukraine, Russia. We've got, as you well know, having served in the Indo-Pacific region as an ambassador, real concerns about China and Taiwan. Here's what we're being told about stockpile deficits. And this is an analysis that appears over at the Center for Strategic and International Studies, that it will take many years to replace these kinds of things, Tomahawks, THAAD missile defense systems and Patriot missiles, several years to replace these SM-3, SM-6 ship-launched interceptors, and months to replace joint air-to-surface standoff missiles and precision strike missiles. Do you worry about that, especially knowing what you know about China and its ambitions with regard to Taiwan, where we're not fulfilling all of the weapons orders that they've put in with us?
10: Well, I'd say this. President Trump has certainly done more to fulfill those weapon orders, both in the first administration and in the second administration, than either of his two predecessors did to fulfill our obligations to Taiwan. That point needs to be made very clearly. In terms of the Weapons Council, of course, we're constantly following this and tracking this. The lead time for some of these more sophisticated technologies is enormous. But if you think about what Steve Feinberg and the team at, Steve is the Deputy Secretary of Defense, a great business person and someone I've known for years. Steve, the team there are looking at new and novel ways to use new technologies to continue to stay at the cutting edge of modern defense. And so I'm confident that we're going to be able to maintain our edge, that we're going to be able to extend our edge. If you look at what we're doing with respect to artificial intelligence, if you look at the new technologies that are being developed, it's right here at home in America. I think we're going to continue to maintain that lead. What we're going to see, though, is a shift to more a different mix, more new technologies, more technologies that will be effective in the modern warfare region.
7: All right, I want to talk about Capitol Hill and reports that there are tensions between the White House, between Senate Republicans over a number of things, including the president endorsing against two sitting senators, GOP senators, who now have lost their bids to move forward. This new DOJ anti-weapon

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1: With respect to the other items, I think we're going to be able to navigate that. There are discussions underway right now between our Republican conference and the White House to get to something that's going to work. I think there were just more details and more questions last week that needed to be resolved. Those conversations have been taking place this week, and I'm looking forward to seeing the details this coming week, but I think we're going to get right back onto this reconciliation package. Again, we would not be here were it not for the obstructionism of the Democrat Party. Chuck Schumer and the Democrats seem to want to create chaos at every turn, and it's our obligation to try to fix that.
2: Well, a long list for you when you return. We look forward to seeing you back here and following that progress. Safe travel, Senator.
1: Thank you,
2: Thanks
1: Shannon.
2: Always for your time.
1: Thank you very much.
2: Coming up, more of this. Yeah, we're going to take a closer look at days and nights of clashes. This is outside a Northeast ICE facility. Yep, right here on U.S. soil.

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1: Mommy!
0: Juice, juice, juice!
1: Mom!
0: Juice, juice, juice.
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6: We believe that this facility should be closed. It should not exist. It should not have been allowed to open in the first place.
7: Yeah, it shows that this radical left Democrat's priorities when they decide to go out and protest a detention center where we're housing rapists, child predators, murderers, drug dealers.
8: So, Senator Cory Booker and Homeland Security Secretary Mark Wayne Mullen on the days and nights of protests outside the Delaney Hall, New Jersey ICE detention facility. It turned violent again last night. It is time now for our Sunday group to break it down. USA Today White House correspondent Francesca Chambers, former communications director to House Speaker Kevin McCarthy, Mark Bednar, Fox News senior political analyst Juan Williams, and former Bush national security official Michael Allen. Welcome to everybody. So it got a little crazy there again last night. Now, I want to give you a sampling. By the way, the FBI, the acting attorney general says the FBI has arrested this guy making threats to ICE agents. I think this was Wednesday.
9: Children, your wife, all dead.
10: Put your, my boy.
9: I have your face, mother. You're dead.
8: I will kill your whole bleeping family, your whole bleeping

0: family is dead, your children and wife are dead, all of you are going to be dead. Juan, what do we do with that?
1: Well, that's unacceptable. I mean, that's just wrong. The thing is, look, we are in polarized political times, and the immigration issue is one that triggers a lot of anger in people because there's a certain human element to it, the feeling that people who are here illegally, but not only that, but just immigrants in general, are not always the wealthiest, most connected people, and now there's the sense that they are being picked on in even a vindictive sense by this administration. This week, a federal judge said that Kilmar Abreu Garcia, and that whole long episode was an episode defined by the administration's vindictiveness, and he was released on that basis. You think back to Minnesota and the events there and people standing up again and saying, don't do it. It's the administration has become overly aggressive. It's okay to go after criminals. You just heard what Mark Wayne Mullen was saying. Everybody's, rapists and criminals off the streets. We're for it. But when you start going after people who have been long-term residents of the United States, people who are dreamers, I think there's a sense, in these detention centers where they're forcing people to sign things allegedly to agree to leave the country, people feel like this is an authoritarian excess.
0: Oh, okay. Well, and certainly they're showing up and protesting. Here's what Governor Mikey Sherrill said a couple of days ago. She said an increased ICE surge in the area outside Delaney Hall is a threat to public safety. So the ICE agents showing up, she went on from there asking everybody to be peaceful. But then once the New Jersey State Police took over, they had another explosion last night of people. She said this overnight. Saturday night, masked individuals at Delaney Hall attacked the barrier in the protected protest area and began aggressive and dangerous actions against Newark and New Jersey State Police, throwing projectiles, using the barriers as weapons, lighting tires on fires in the street. The attorney general up there in New Jersey said, even tougher things about that it's just not safe, Mark. And so those weren't ICE agents they were protesting.
2: Well, and it's really interesting now. This has been something that the Trump administration has been imploring for help from these local officials, from Minneapolis to New Jersey and beyond. They just want help from local law enforcement, if only to let them do their own job. But now the fact that Democratic states, their law enforcement officials are being kind of targeted themselves, this is kind of the situation that the Trump administration has been worried about from day one. So this obviously still has a lot more legs to go. But the fact that at least local law enforcement is participating, that they're, on the ground, that's a good step. But clearly, this is still out of hand.
0: Well, and Francesca, we know that facility was open during the Obama years. And I'm not saying there weren't any protests. I'm sure that there were. But the media covers them, in a different way now.
3: I mean, this presents a critical, what you could call, first test for Mikey Sherrill in New Jersey, but also for Mark Wayne Mullen. And picking up on, I think, things that both Juan and Mark just said, you don't want this to develop into a situation like what happened in Minnesota. That led to the shakeup in the Border Patrol, but also eventually in the Department of Homeland Security as well. And Mark Wayne Mullen, he just got there.
0: Well, Michael?
4: Well, looking at it through a political lens, I think the Democrats believe that they're having a boost in voter enthusiasm. The midterms are coming soon. But when you really look at the screen and see what these people are asking for, it's essentially a variation on defund ICE, close the facility. And so while the Democrats are trying to turn this into an advantage, I think it'll eventually detract if all the American people hear from the Democratic Party is, we want to protect those who are able to come into the country under Joe Biden's open border policy. And I don't think that's going to sell at the end of the day.
0: Well, we got a lot more politics to talk with the panel. So stick around because voters are going to the polls in high profile races all across the country this week. We're going to take you live into the field for some updates and then break it down next.

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3: Now to coverage of Democracy 26, some big races coming up this Tuesday as voters go to the polls in several states. We have got team coverage with Grady Trimble in Iowa and Matt Finn in California. Matt, we kick things off with you. That Los Angeles mayor's race getting a lot of national headlines.
4: Yes, Shannon, and it's considered pretty much wide open. And the current mayor, Karen Bass, she's campaigning all across the city this weekend to keep her job. We were at an SCIU union rally yesterday where Bass did not miss the opportunity to attack opponent Spencer Pratt.
5: We have a choice. Do we choose a TV reality star?
6: Yeah. Yeah. Yeah. Yeah.
4: Spencer Pratt is fresh off his national media tour in New York City, where he told Fox News he's not interested in Hollywood endorsements and will be elected by moms and animal lovers.
7: I'm the look around candidate. I do basics. I don't do national politics. I don't do parties. I just say, look, they're stealing all of our tax money to give it to drug addicts to have needles and tourniquets.
4: The governor's race is another neck-and-neck race in California, with Democrats Javier Becerra and Tom Steyer considered the latest frontrunners against Republican Steve Hilton. Now, in the mayor's race here, if a single candidate does not get 50% of the vote on Tuesday, then the top two candidates advance to November. And in the governor's race, the top two candidates, regardless of party, will advance to November as well. Shannon.
3: All right, we're going to break that down with the panel. Matt Finn in Los Angeles, thank you very much. We turn now to Fox Business correspondent Grady Trimble covering critical Senate race and others in Iowa. Hey, Grady.
8: Hey, Shannon. Democrats see Iowa's Senate seat vacated by retiring Senator Joni Ernst as a possible flip to win back the majority in the fall. State Rep Josh Turek and State Senator Zach Walls are in lockstep on most issues, though Walls is seen as more progressive. Republicans have likened him to New York Mayor Zoran Mamdani, and he has made his opposition to Senate Minority Leader Chuck Schumer a central part of his campaign. Turek, on the other hand, is viewed as a more establishment candidate. He flipped a GOP-held Iowa House seat in 2022. On the Republican side, Congresswoman Ashley Hinson is the presumptive nominee. Hinson has the endorsements of Ernst and President Trump. She says both of her potential opponents are too far to the left for Iowa.
9: They both support policies that would raise Iowans' taxes. They both support policies that support illegals over Americans. And they both support policies that would take this country backwards in terms of protecting our kids. They both support radical gender ideology. So I think it's going to be a very clear contrast no matter who comes out of that primary on Tuesday. Right.
8: Tuesday's primary could also determine which of the Republican gubernatorial candidates will take on Democratic Iowa State Auditor Rob Sand in November, if any one of those five GOP candidates can secure 35% of the vote here. Shannon.
3: Okay, Grady Trimble, thank you for the update. All right, to discuss this, let's bring back in our panel. And I want to go back to California in this mayor's race out there. The LA Times says this, the latest UC Berkeley LA Times poll in the LA mayor's race has Mayor Bass at 26%, Nithya Raman at 25%, Spencer Pratt at 22% among likely voters. One of the analysts on that poll says you've got three very different candidates, each with very different constituencies, all within the margin of error. It's going to boil down to turnout. Michael, is the Spencer Pratt candidacy a real thing?
10: I think it's a real thing. I've been hearing about it around town, so it must have captured someone's imagination here. But the fascinating thing about this race is that it's about good old-fashioned incompetence. It feels like she missed all the signals that there were fires, fire conditions approaching. She made a hash of the cleanup. And then when you look at the homelessness, the ubiquitous homelessness staining a once great American city, and questions about where billions of tax dollars went that was meant to remedy this, I think the voters of Los Angeles are ready to turn to anybody but Mayor Bass, or Spencer Pratt, or anyone else. She is going down.
3: Okay, there's a prediction. Francesca, there are serious issues out there, but we know in a lot of cities we see people continue to vote for leadership or like-minded leadership. In some of these cities, they're not willing to take a chance on somebody like an outlier like Pratt.
6: It would be a really stunning turn of events if Bass didn't make even the jungle primary runoff. Yeah, because you have to remember that she is someone who was a Congressional Black Caucus chair. She was on the shortlist for Biden's vice president 6 years ago in 2020. So if she were not to make that, that would be a stunning turn of events. But going back to the wildfires, Spencer Pratt is someone who lost his home in the Palisades wildfires. He's put that issue front and center in the race. It hasn't typically ended well for politicians who have not been in their cities or their states when there have been major Shannon, things that have taken place. I think back to New York City. Remember when Bill de Blasio wasn't in New York City? Or closer to home, James Hahn, a former LA mayor who was in Washington, D.C. during 9/11, couldn't make it back for a couple days. He lost his reelection race.
3: Well, there's also the fallout now from another race that has been decided, which is Texas's GOP Senate primary. With the president's endorsement, the AG Ken Paxton there has won his race. But Politico says that is sparking GOP money panic. Their words, they say it means that $100 million will have to go to bail out the Texas seat instead of helping win seats in Maine, Michigan, Ohio, North Carolina, and elsewhere. One of the folks who spoke to Politico for that article, Mark.
11: Well, it's really interesting. In this game of Texas Hold'em, Republicans do hold the right cards. Follow it. Go with me here. But the table stakes have been raised for sure. But the context here matters. So James Tallarico, he's been able to run basically since March. In an election year, 3 months is an eternity. So, and also the fact that he was able to run against Jasmine Crockett, that can make almost any Democrat sound not only both moderate but sane. So now that like the tables have been reset here, we have an opportunity for Paxton to actually go on offense. There's not any more squabbling within the Republican Party itself. The one thing that I would flag for Republicans, though, that money is going to be important here, because Democrats, they came out in more full force in a higher turnout for the primary. And even in 2018, when Beto O'Rourke, the Democrat and media darling, that's supposed to be Ted Cruz, the primary was still heavily Republican winning. So the fact that there's energy here on the Democratic side, Republicans cannot take the seat for granted.
3: Well, and Juan, though, you've seen the ads already with Mr. Tallarico talking about the binary belief in God and being vegan, potentially not eating meat. I mean, I don't know how those things would play in Texas.
12: Well, you know, obviously Republicans think they play against Tallarico. That's why, you know, I just listening to Mark talk about money. I think the early money is really pouring in for Tallarico. Democrats are excited at the idea that Texas is in play. And I think he's got to define himself in his early ads. He's got to spend money not just attacking Paxton, who is so vulnerable because he's got so much baggage. I mean, Republicans impeached him. That's, I mean, this is not someone who you would hold up to your children as an example of good behavior. But I think Tallarico has to stop the Republicans from making him into this wild-eyed liberal.
3: Well, the ads are already running on both sides. I think it's going to get very nasty down there. Panel, we'll all be watching it. Thank you very much. We'll see you next Sunday. Up next, our Sunday special. The Smithsonian gave us a behind-the-scenes look at hundreds of years of cherished American artifacts. We're going to take you along. Dorothy's ruby slippers from The Wizard of Oz, just one of the 250 special treasures being highlighted here at the Museum of American History for our 250th birthday. We'll take you behind the scenes next.

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11: One of the most popular museums here in Washington is revealing some never-before-seen artifacts, along with some old favorites, as part of the celebrations for America's 250th.
12: The Smithsonian's National Museum of American History is highlighting 250 of our country's most precious treasures for this special anniversary. What is the overall theme of what you guys have here?
13: So we've chosen 250 objects representing, of course, 250 years, but they're spread across 250,000 square feet of this remarkable national museum. So we really tried to take the declaration as our inspiration and our prompt. What does it mean to be in pursuit of life, liberty, and happiness? So each of the objects we've chosen has a verb. So kind of that great implication that we're always pursuing. We're always in action, trying to make good on the promise of a more perfect union.
12: All right, let's go take a look.
13: Should we?
12: Yeah.
13: Okay.
14: As visitors walk through the galleries, they're surrounded by pieces of history that helped to shape the nation. 76 of the artifacts have spent years protected in storage, while the public will get to see others for the very first time.
12: So one of the treasures you have here is from Abigail Adams, one of the first ladies we know best.
13: Right. So of the 2 million objects and 3.5 linear miles of archives, if you stack them all together, this is a real standout for me. One, I am a huge fan of the founding mothers and their relationship with the founding fathers. And these pearls, we think that John Adams gave to Abigail in the 1760s. And they're not pearls. They're blown glass covered with fish scales to make them look like pearls.
14: Some items, part of the fabric of American life in our lifetimes. In another gallery, visitors can get an up-close look at threads nearly as iconic and quite fashionable.
13: And the First Ladies, of course, is a perennial favorite exhibition and has been since the very first kind of women came to the Smithsonian saying, hey, it's 1912. You don't have anything about us. We'll give you some of these treasures. So these were the descendants of some of the founding fathers who had saved these dresses and then gifted them to the Smithsonian.
12: So Dolly Madison, one of the key figures at key moments in our country's history as well.
13: Absolutely. So she, of course, is the First Lady during the War of 1812. She narrowly escapes capture by the British as they're trying to burn down, successfully, sadly, the White House. So she takes documents, treasures, and literally kind of saves them from destruction. And then, of course, you see her gorgeous gowns.
12: So along with a history that dates back centuries, we have modern-day history being made here, the latest inaugural gown from First Lady Melania Trump.
13: Absolutely, and one of our 250th. Of course, her exquisite gown, the second one that Hervé Pierre designed for her.
14: At the center of the museum's collection is the precious fabric that inspired our national anthem.
12: I remember my very first visit here. This was the thing I was most excited to see. I still feel that way about this,
13: absolutely,
12: the Star-Spangled Banner.
13: I know. And what a gift, of course, that we have it. Of course, it's the War of 1812. The major battle is in the harbor of Baltimore at Fort McHenry. And literally bombs bursting in red air, the entire thing. The battle lasted 25 hours, so everyone was waiting to see whose flag would be flying over the fort. And, of course, it was ours. And now it's in a very special, beautiful chamber. It's been beautifully conserved, very low light. And every time I turn that corner, I get the chills.
12: Yeah, absolutely. It is one of the don't miss it
13: can't miss
12: items.
13: It. One of the 250 is kind of like maybe the first one.
11: By the way, the Smithsonian's are free to visit. And that particular installment, In Pursuit, is on display all throughout 2026. Check it out. That is it for us today. Thank you so much, always, for joining us on Fox News Sunday. I'm Shannon Bream. Have a wonderful week. We'll see you back here for the next Fox News Sunday.
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28: Gunfire at a festival. I'm Pam Puso, Fox News. It happened in Ohio last night.
29: Toledo police say it happened around 5:37 p.m. They got a call of shots fired at the Old West End Festival, which, talking to folks around here, they say that that's a very popular one. They look forward to it every year, but things took a turn for a worse when they got the shots fired, and police saying that there were possibly two shooters shooting at each other. 12 people in total hit, two in critical condition, no one in custody.
28: Lauren Edwards with Fox 2. Police are scouring surveillance footage and they're asking people who attended the festival to review their cell phone video. A ceasefire between the U.S. and Iran continues to be tested.
30: Late Friday, U.S. forces shot down four one-way Iranian attack drones that were headed toward the Strait of Hormuz. New video shows additional U.S. strikes that targeted radar systems in Goruk, Iran, and on Keshem Island. In response, the Iranians launched seven ballistic missiles toward Bahrain and Kuwait, according to the IRGC. CENTCOM says six of the missiles were shot down, with one landing short. Now, Iran is still linking the issue of Lebanon to a possible broader agreement with the United States. The IDF announcing they are striking the Dahia neighborhood of southern Beirut. Last week, IRGC officials said if this happens, they would consider firing missiles at Israel.
28: Fox's Trey Yingst reporting from Tel Aviv, Israel. President Trump remains confident a peace deal can be reached. He told NBC's Meet the Press the U.S. has destroyed most of Iran's military.
31: Their Navy is gone. Their Air Force is gone. Their anti-aircraft is gone. They might have built it up a little bit over the last 4 weeks during this little ceasefire.
28: Pakistan's interior minister met with Iranian officials this weekend in the hopes of restarting negotiations. 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
2: A heartbreaking update from Plainfield Police. I'm John Herrick. Here's what's trending this hour. A 6-year-old boy who had gone missing in Plainfield this weekend has died. The child, whose name is Muhammad Amin Muhammad, was last seen Saturday night in Northeast Plainfield. He was found in a pond. Emergency responders tried to save the boy, but he did not survive. They believe Muhammad wandered away from his home. An autistic child in Cumberland was killed in a hit-and-run incident Sunday morning. That incident happened after 2:30, and police believe that child wandered away from his home. A man was killed in a crash on Indy's northwest side Saturday night.
3: Police called to North High School Road around 10 o'clock. They found a man laying in the road. That man taken to the hospital, later pronounced dead. Police say the driver is cooperating and drugs and alcohol do not appear to be a factor.
2: That's Fox 59's Max Lewis reporting. The Indiana Fever led by as many as 12 points against the New York Liberty in New York Saturday night, but lost the game 83-75. Fever head coach Stephanie White said, though, that Monique Billings is becoming a bright spot for the team. She scored 15 points and made 6 of her 7 shots.
4: When you're playing with, you know, Caitlin and Kelsey and Aaliyah, finding your way sometimes is part of the process. And I felt like today she seemed like she was in a flow.
2: White says Billings is being asked to play differently with the Fever than she was on previous teams. The Fever faced the Washington Mystics Monday night at 7 o'clock. That's a game that you can hear on our sister station, 93.5 and 107.5 The Fan. 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Now the forecast from the American Standard Cooling Weather Center.
5: Partly sunny skies with widely scattered showers and storms will be warm and humid with high temperatures in the mid-80s. Mostly cloudy tonight with a few spotty showers as temperatures drop to the upper 60s early Monday morning. I'm Fox 59 meteorologist Krista McEnany for 93 WIBC.
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32: Well, Hammer, I got really good news for you. Donald Trump, our president, saying we are very close to an Iran deal. Can you believe it? Have you heard this before? Because I don't think I've ever heard this before.
33: Wow.
32: In fact, Donald Trump saying yesterday an agreement could come as soon as this weekend with the United States and Iran and the ceasefire and ending everything.
33: First, the job I apply for says they'll keep my information on file. And now Donald Trump says we're getting close to the end. I'll be damned.
32: I'd like to place a bet on, Polymarket? You know, where you right. Like, where can you really, do we really expect everything to end this weekend?
33: Narrator.
32: Like, what are the odds?
34: No.
33: How many times does Lucy have to put the football down for Charlie Brown to kick it and take it away before we stop trying to kick the football. Like, that's where we're at right now, right? How many times have we heard, oh, it could be any moment. Deal is imminent. It could be today, could be this weekend. Get ready. Everybody's going to hold hands and sing Kumbaya. And then it doesn't happen. And
32: I mean, I hope it does.
33: Well,
32: right?
33: Too.
32: I hope it does, but it's just, are you saying Charlie Brown is Donald Trump here in this situation? That's pretty heavy.
33: No, Donald Trump is Lucy. Donald Trump keeps putting the football down, telling us it's okay for you to kick it.
32: And we're
33: and takes it away. We're Charlie Brown. We try to go kick the football, i.e. buy into the peace deal, and the football gets taken away and we fall on our ass.
32: Oh,
33: that's
32: man.
33: What happens.
32: Okay, I got it.
33: Here is the president of the United States, Lucy.
11: The negotiation itself has gone very well, actually. Very well. It could happen. I mean, if it happens, and it might not happen. You know, who knows?
32: Yeah, maybe.
11: But if it happens, it could happen like over the weekend. If we can get something down in writing, which will accomplish the same thing without killing everybody, I'd like to do that.
32: If I could just get a signature, then I won't have to kill 90 million people. I won't have to start bombing the crap out of Iran. If I could just get a couple signatures on a piece of paper, we could avoid all that.
33: So the options here are peace deal by the weekend. We have to start killing everyone again. Those are the options that have been presented to us from President Donald Trump. Like, I'm okay with that. That's okay. But if you want me to get excited for the possibilities of a peace deal, I'm not going to do it. Like, we're the dude in the friend zone right now. You can't keep leading me on and then not giving me the poon and expecting me to stick around. I'm out. Now, Trey Yingst, who covers all things Middle East for Fox News, he jumped on the air today with the latest on rumored beef, rumored bad blood between Donald Trump and Bibi Netanyahu. This was stemming from that report that Trump got pretty angry with him on the phone and dropped a few F-bombs.
12: President Trump called Israel's Prime Minister Benjamin Netanyahu effing crazy. And that was because these two world leaders have a different path forward, a different vision on what should come next. Broadly speaking, President Trump is looking to end the war in the aftermath of the success of Operation Epic Fury that decimated the Iranian military and, of course, the country's navy. Israel's Prime Minister Benjamin Netanyahu, according to reports, would like to continue the operation. And so they still have a very respectful relationship based on the conversations we've had with both U.S. and Israeli officials. But oftentimes they may disagree on the path forward about how to obtain some of the broader regional goals that both of these leaders have. There's been a lot of success, though, on the issue of Israel and Lebanon. And President Trump has indicated he would like to see these two issues separated. And so the negotiations with Iran are one issue, and then this broader effort toward a ceasefire between Israel and Lebanon, another.
32: Do you think it's a respectful relationship with Donald Trump right before he gets on Marine One, turns around talking about Israel and Bibi Netanyahu and tells a reporter, they don't know what the F they're doing? Turns around and storms off.
33: I think so. I think people can have respectful relationships and drop F-bombs around each other. Like, you and I talk all the time.
32: Sure.
33: And, you know, we sometimes the language gets a little salty.
32: Bust each other's chops.
33: Right.
32: There's some F-bombs in there, but nothing too.
33: Exactly.
32: Nothing too crazy.
33: Now, we played a soundbite from President Trump earlier. That was before he started taking questions from everybody in the room.
32: Yeah.
33: One of the questions came from Caitlin Collins, who's a reporter for CNN. Now, President Trump's always had a little issue with the fine folks from the cable news network, CNN. Here is Donald Trump ripping on Caitlin Collins and her bosses.
11: CNN's a very corrupt organization, but with a corrupt reporter standing right there, never smiles. You never see a young, beautiful woman, never smiles. I never see a smile off her face. I see her standing there with hatred in her eyes. Like, she has hatred because we have borders, because we have a strong military, because we cut our taxes, because we do things that everybody wanted, and then we win our election in a massive landslide. We win 87% of the counties in this country. Nobody's ever heard of a thing like that. And that's because we're doing the right job. And we took a detour down to Iran because we can't let Iran have a nuclear weapon under any circumstances. We can't let that happen. So the reporters should be happy. They shouldn't be unhappy. They should be very happy. Because you know what we're doing? We're saving our country.
32: Man, I love it. He just dismantles her, and she sets her jaw, and she has to just, you know, just that look on her face because she knows it's true.
33: Well, she did get a chance to clap back against President Trump and ask a question of her own. Let's see if Donald Trump showed any personal growth or maybe realized he was being too harsh.
32: Oh, okay.
33: Let's see how this plays out.
13: Mr. President, just to clarify on what you were asked earlier, is the $1.8 billion DOJ fund dead or is it on hold?
11: It's, I'd have to ask the lawyers, I don't know. I know one thing, the weaponization, are you talking about the weaponization fund?
13: Yeah, what's your decision?
11: The weaponization fund, as far as I'm concerned, was a beautiful thing. It was something I didn't make it, but I heard that. I thought that was the greatest thing because people like you have abused our people so badly. The fake news like CNN, like the New York Times and like others have abused our people. Wait a minute, be quiet. Have abused our people so badly, and you should be ashamed of yourself. You used to be a conservative. She was a conservative from Alabama. Can you believe it?
32: She was.
11: But CNN, in particular, CNN, does such false reporting. But now they have new ownership, so maybe it'll straighten it out. I doubt it. But it's hard to straighten garbage out.
32: I love how he goes back at these people. I mean, they spent a lifetime trying to put him in jail, perpetuating narratives like Russian collusion, the dossier,
33: right?
32: Even the laptop, Hunter's laptop, impeachment. And he's not going to take it anymore. He doesn't care. I mean, he's not coming back for a third term. We all joke about it, but he ain't coming back. So
33: and that's why he resonates with so many people. For so long, wishy-washy Bush-like Republicans would just take that crap from the media.
32: Oh yeah.
33: He's a counterpuncher, and that resonates with so many people. The national media for so long knew, they just knew they could boss around any Republican they want, take their lunch money, say what they want in the press, and nothing would happen. Then here comes a guy that isn't even really a Republican. He runs as a Republican, but he pushes back. He's a counterpuncher, and that drives them nuts. That's why they want to impeach him. That's why they want to lock him up. They can't control him. And the media knows that Donald Trump doesn't need them. He's got his own social media. Like, for a while, his tweets were more read than anything that CNN would ever do. And now it's Truth Social, but still Twitter finds the truth posts and put them out there. That's what drives people nuts about Trump. They can't control him, and he knows that.
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34: My name is Nigel. Jason Hammer right over there. We'll go straight to the hotline and bring on Breitbart News sports editor Dylan Gwynn. Dylan, thank you for coming on this breaking news Friday. Huge news. The Bears are moving their stadium project from Chicago to Hammond, Indiana. Big picture. What happened here? What does this mean? What do you think?
35: I think it's an incredible, historic move. Obviously, my first reaction, I'll be honest with you guys, when I saw this, was it brought me back to Talladega Nights. You know, when Will Ferrell and his wife are explaining to the kids that they're getting divorced, and the kids jump up and say, "Oh, two Christmases!" and you know, and here you have the Bears and the state of Illinois getting divorced, and people in Indiana can jump up and say, "Okay, two football teams, all right." It's historic, guys. It's probably not a great day if you're on the other side of the border there in Illinois, if you're a fan of the Chicago Bears. But for Indiana, I think this is it's a tremendous boon. It's going to bring, I think, a lot of economy. It's going to bring a lot of money to that area, jobs, so on and so forth. I think it's a very good deal. I'm really surprised that it even happened, though. I got to be honest with you, because right now, you know, if you watch the reaction to this from the mayor of Chicago, Mayor Johnson, and you watch Governor Pritzker, they're all that, "Oh, we're not going to give up anymore, you know, no taxpayer funds for these billion-dollar stadiums that are going to be owned by billionaires." And, you know, they're setting themselves up there as, you know, the champion of the little guy here for preventing people from getting fleeced by these giant billionaire NFL owners. But that's not really what happened here. The Bears were always inclined to stay in their ancestral homeland of Chicago. I mean, I think they wanted to the entire time. What the Bears were asking for here was not necessarily tons of public funds to build the stadium in Arlington Heights. What the Bears were asking for primarily was tax certainty. not you know, funds. They wanted to know what the tax rates were going to be for the foreseeable future. They wanted to know that it wouldn't fluctuate. They wanted to be able to plan, you know, for the long term with this stadium build. And there was a vote in the Illinois Senate that failed recently. They called it the mega something. I forget what it was called, but yeah. it was a vote to provide, you know, funds for these kind of stadiums. Then they scrapped that and they came up with a supplementary bill, a last ditch effort, you know, to provide some tax certainty for the near future. And they couldn't even pass that. So while politicians in Illinois are going to thump their chest and they're going to say they're protecting the little guy, what this really came down to was that the Indiana legislature was able to provide some certainty on the taxes. They were, hey, this is what you're going to be paying. This is what it's going to be for the foreseeable future. They were able to give the Bears a firm foundation to start from and plan from. And that's really what cinched the deal. Like even if the Bears had stayed in Chicago, they would have put up $2 billion for this stadium project, which is actually a lot of money. The Bears, I mean, you look at what Tennessee put up for their stadium. The Bears are putting up a lot more of their own money for this stadium project. So yes, it was a little bit about public funds, but mostly it was about public certainty. Indiana gave them the certainty, Illinois did not, and now you have the Hammond Bears of Chicago.
6: That's right.
35: The border.
6: Jason Hammer here, and so if you live in Indiana, there's a good chance one of your friends or family members is an obnoxious Bears fan, right? So I've got friends that live in Chicago. I texted my buddy today, DJ, huge Bears fan. His response was this: we're not mad about it. We avoided a bad deal that would F over the taxpayers. It's literally a better drive for us to get to Hammond than Arlington Heights. It's super, super easy for us to get there, and we didn't have to pay for it. You're on the hook. What's your response to my buddy's message that lives in Chicago?
35: I think you should text your buddy the letters COPE. Because that's what that sounds.
7: He's coping.
35: That sounds like a little bit of cope for me. I mean, I'm sure, is there an element of truth to that? Could the tax situation in Illinois have gotten even worse than it already is? I guess so. I'm sure they don't want to see their taxes go up. But at the end of the day, what this was really about was the rates and getting tax certainty. That's what the issue was. And really, there's no reason that I can see why Illinois shouldn't have been able to do that for the Bears. The issue here is that you have a radical liberal governor in Illinois and an ultra radical liberal mayor in Chicago who are incredibly anti-capitalist and anti-wealth, and they don't want to be seen by their radical base as being, you know, the caretakers and providers of billionaires and doing corporate welfare. And that's really the root cause of all of this, I believe. And it's really bad for the fans. I mean, if you've been a Chicago Bears fan, like I grew up a Washington Redskins fan. I'm used to seeing my team play in a state other than where I live. All right. That's been the reality for us for a very, very long time. But if you grew up a Chicago Bears fan, you grew up with the Bears in Chicago. They were nowhere else. They were synonymous with the city, just, you know, quintessentially a part of the city. And now that's gone. And the chances of that coming back are extremely small. So, I mean, I'm not saying there's no truth to your friend's message and all that, but at the end of the day, with all the garbage you're dealing with in the state of Illinois, is it really worth, you know, I don't know. Is it really worth not paying a little extra to hold on to your football team that's been there forever? I don't think so. I think there's a lot of fans out there that would have wanted to do whatever it took for them to stay.
7: Breitbart sports editor Dylan Gwynn here on the Hammer and Nigel show. Let's pivot here. Last night, the Fever beat Angel Reese and Atlanta. I'm wondering if you saw a couple nights ago Caitlin Clark and head coach of the Fever, Stephanie White, get into it. In fact, Stephanie White yanked Caitlin out and put a sub in because they were arguing. Last night, not so much. Caitlin had a decent game. Her and the head coach were high-fiving and chest bumping and hugging and stuff. So it seemed to be all la-di-da last night. Big picture, what did you see? What have you seen from the Fever this year so far?
35: I was actually really happy when she pulled Caitlin Clark out of the game. I got to be honest with you guys. I love, listen, the NBA players, WNBA players, just basketball players in general can be coach killers. Michael Jordan got coaches fired. Magic Johnson got coaches fired. LeBron James has certainly gotten coaches fired. You know, it's a very unique dynamic that you find in basketball. Apparently, it's the same on the women's side that it is on the men's side. I was happy to see Coach White, you know, exert some authority there. Look, I love Caitlin Clark. She's incredibly talented, but she talks a lot of smack. I mean, if you guys notice, I mean, you guys see it closer than anybody. You know, she is constantly in the face of the officials and the face of the opponents of the other team, sometimes teammates on her own squad. And in this case, you know, arguing back and forth with a coach. And listen, everybody, people get in arguments with their coaches. That's fine. I understand that happens. But when you start getting into the realm of hand waving and throwing your hands up in the air and screaming, and it becomes a viral spectacle that gets retweeted on social media, you got to know when to cut it off. And Caitlin Clark does not have that off switch yet. And I'm hoping the product of that little incident is that she finally is starting to realize that she can't be flying off the handle like that in a way that makes, you know, a viral event between her and her coach. She's a great player, but at the end of the day, the team is what, 5-4 right now?
6: Right.
35: They're ranked seventh. You know, I mean, as great as Caitlin Clark is, she was only okay last night. She wasn't great. Kelsey Mitchell really carried the team last night. Angel Reese, I actually thought, played pretty well, even though it was in a losing effort. But as great as Caitlin Clark is, one thing that she needs to get on the inside here is that she still hasn't won anything yet. And she needs to, you know, understand, be forceful, you're a star. You can talk back a little bit, but learn to rein it in, because what she did with Coach White a few days ago was I thought, way, way out of line. And I'm glad she got pulled, and I hope she learns from it.
7: Dylan, what are you working on currently as the sports editor of Breitbart, Breitbart.com?
35: Well, I mean, we're big into the Bears move. I obviously talked about that. Got World Cup.
7: Yep.
35: Right around the corner. I don't know if you guys saw it the other day, but the FIFA has actually banned the bringing in of water bottles.
7: Jeez. Wow.
35: So for your $3,000 ticket, you get to sit in 107 degree heat and with a non-refillable water bottle. How about that for you?
7: Wow. 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
8: Are you okay?
9: Yeah, I'm fine.
10: I'm pretty freaking far from okay.
11: Whoa. Are you okay with this? On the Hammer and Nigel.
12: Oh, yeah!
13: So Hammer police are investigating videos of guys emerging from manholes.
14: Hey, look out!
13: In New Hang York on. City. Guys, I'm just reading this verbatim off the page. Guys emerging from manholes.
14: Is this a Tallarico story?
13: that's in Texas.
14: Oh, okay.
13: This is in New York City. Now, in the past, people have been caught down in the sewers, you know, being scavengers, like for valuables and stuff, kind of like Batman or something. Here is a retired police officer.
14: Hold on. I don't think I ever remember the Batman episode where he was down there looking for somebody dropped a five.
13: Well, Bane, was it Bane? Didn't Bane go down there and live in the sewers there for a little while and did the Dark
14: what
13: Knight?
14: What the hell are you doing down there, Bruce Wayne? You're a billionaire.
15: Somebody dropped a five.
13: I saw a $10 bill on Batman. Here's a retired police officer talking about the people in the videos emerging from the manholes.
16: We need to know who they were, what they were up to. It's dangerous. It's the same as jaywalking or walking down the middle of a highway. They could be electrocuted. They could be overcome. There's gas lines down there. There's electrical lines down there.
13: Are you okay with guys emerging from manholes?
14: Well, it is Pride Month. Yes, absolutely.
13: Goodness gracious.
14: Oh, it's the joke that keeps on giving, right? I will always laugh when I see the word manhole in a story. Just like I'll always laugh when I go to Subway and they squirt something on your sandwich and it sounds like a fart. I'll always laugh. I will always laugh when I see a sign that says now hiring all shifts, but the F falls off and it says now hiring all that word without the F.
13: I'll
14: always laugh at it. There was a story, I think it was out of New York last year, where some sort of gas explosion was happening and you had flaming manholes. I'll laugh at a headline when I see flaming manholes every single time. Am I 13 years old? Yes, I am. But do I find it funny? You bet your flaming manhole.
13: There is a bar in Chicago. I don't know this for sure. I've only heard rumors. It was called The Manhole. It had a big neon arrow pointing around back and said entrance and rear.
14: Right?
13: Now that's clever.
14: That level of play on words.
13: That's clever.
14: The Uranus really Fudge good. Factory that's up north, like here in Indiana.
13: What?
14: Yes, that's the name of it. You know what I'm talking about, right, Allison?
17: Yeah, it's in Anderson.
14: Yeah, in Anderson, the Uranus Fudge. Uranus Fudge. They embrace all the
13: euphemisms.
14: Double entendre there. Yeah, you got to own it.
13: Okay.
14: Got to own it.
13: Superstar hottie Sydney Sweeney insisted on doing nude scenes in her show Euphoria. She insisted. Are you okay with this? Explain who Sydney Sweeney is. And you've been watching Euphoria lately, have you, right?
14: So much like the trend that we have in the Hammer House, I start binge watching shows well after everybody else has. So we just started season one of Euphoria.
13: You know how old it is?
14: I think it's like 2017.
13: Oh, wow. Okay.
14: And they just wrapped up the final season of it. It's the series finale. But Sydney Sweeney is the star. Now, she is a very well-assembled, large-chested, beautiful woman.
13: Sure.
14: She is the jeans girl. You know, she's got good jeans that everybody lost their minds over.
13: Oh, that's right. Yeah.
14: She's an actress. She's been in a couple of other things. But she's probably the it girl right now. Like, at one point, it was probably Cindy Crawford. At another point, it was probably Kate Upton. Now it's Sydney Sweeney.
13: Yep.
14: She's the new bombshell.

0: L hot chick. So in this season that just wrapped up, she plays the role of an OnlyFans model that makes money doing OnlyFans stuff, humiliating herself on OnlyFans, but she made a lot of money. That's the storyline. The director, Sam Levinson, Levinson was like, you know what? Maybe we can be creative and do camera shots where it applies that you're naked or you're topless, but we won't have to do it. And Sydney was like, no, no, no, no, no, no, no, no.
1: Oh, she wanted to show them puppies off.
0: She did. And for that reason, we need some mood music. Nige, every once in a while, a hero comes into our lives. It doesn't have to be somebody wearing a cape. It doesn't have to be somebody wearing a badge at all. It could be a very large, breasted blonde woman cast in a TV show as an OnlyFans influencer who tells a very successful show creator and director, if we're going to do this, we're going to do it right. I'm going to take these big old things out, and I'm going to jump up and down. I'm going to black my eyes, and everybody's going to enjoy it. And people will share these images on social media, post after post, week after week. You can thank me later. Turn it up, Allison. That's what heroes do, Nigel.
1: Can you send me some screenshots when you get home tonight, Hammer?
0: Oh, I've got them saved on my phone.
1: Okay, yeah, just forward those to me right now, if you wouldn't mind.
0: Deal. But yes, thank you, Sydney Sweeney. Not all heroes wear capes.
1: One more here. This is hilarious. This teenager named Bubba has gone viral. So he's on video, right? He tasted a jar of Kool-Aid-infused pineapple spears. And it's the way he says, dat be tough, after taking a sip of the Kool-Aid. Then he unwraps plastic fork and says, dat be ga.
0: Okay, I'm going to need a white guy translator.
1: No, I will. After chomping on one of the pineapple slices, okay? So this is all over the place. I've seen it a million times. And we have the audio here, but dat be tough equals that B-I-T-C-H.
0: Rhymes tough. With witch.
1: Rhymes with witch. That witch is tough. And dat big ah, that witch is gas. Okay?
0: Oh, now gas is good in this case, right?
1: Gas is good. So here's the moment, and then someone is interviewing this guy that's gone viral afterwards about the way his accent and the way he speaks.
2: That big ah.
3: Oh, yeah. Appreciate you, brother. Yes, sir. Today, we came to pull up. First question I want to know, was it really tough in gas?
2: Yeah, it was most definitely tough.
3: And how you feel about blowing up?
2: It's good. And yeah, got a whole bunch of fame.
3: People be in the comments saying you fake your voice and stuff. Is that true?
2: Nah, that's for real how I talk.
3: For real?
2: For real.
3: You from Florida and stuff?
2: Nah, from Wilmington.
3: And what made you start talking like that?
2: I don't know, just how I grew up.
1: So play it again real quick. Just play the beginning where he says, dab bit tough, dab bit ga.
2: Dab bit tough. The big
1: apple. Are you okay with what you've heard here and what's gone viral across the globe, Hammer?
0: I guess. I mean, I have no problem with it because he might as well have been speaking like French or Swahili. I have no idea.
1: He sounded like a mumble rapper.
0: Yes. They're
1: the mumble rappers.
0: Correct, which is a popular trend, but let's go back to gas being good. So you were the translator for this, Nige. That which is gas, meaning that product is something I enjoy. Is that the proper takeaway here?
1: I believe so. Okay. Yes, this couldn't have been a wider segment, I believe.
0: All I know is if gas is good, then Crystal Hammer has to be the happiest woman in God's green earth.
1: There it is.
0: Hi-oh! Whack, whack, whack.
4: It's the weekend with Hammer and Nigel, 93 WIPC. Sunshine, storms, tornadoes, maybe snow. Sometimes all in the same week. Spring in Indiana. Good news. The Weather Authority just arrived.
5: Storms begin to develop off towards the west. They're going to ride in for the evening rush hour.
4: The entire Fox 59 team are now part of 93 WIPC with Indiana's most accurate forecast when Indiana's weather is anything but predictable. The Weather Authority, now on 93 WIPC. Stay in the know while you're on the go.
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1: Hello, my name is Nigel. Jason Hammer right over there with a very special guest on the hotline.
0: This dude has been funny for a long-ass time, and he's coming to Indy June 27th at the Old National Center. Bill Engvall joins us. Bill, how the heck are you?
21: I'm good, guys. How you doing?
0: Man, we're doing good. I was telling my co-host Nigel here during the commercial break, you're kind of like the Dos Equis guy of comedy. You're the most interesting man. Like 40 plus years of like stand-up shows, selling out arenas. You've done Dancing with the Stars. You've done TV shows. And I believe there are some parts of the internet that view you positive in the Bigfoot sighting community. Like, that's a pretty interesting rundown, Bill.
3: Yeah, you know the old saying, if you throw enough stuff against the wall, something's got to stick. Yeah. But, you know, thank you for that, by the way. That was very nice of you. It has been an amazing career. To be honest with you, when I started this, I thought this thing will last about a year, and then I'm going to have to go find a real job. But it just kept rolling, and I have such a great time, especially like there in Indy. I go all the way back to the Crackers Comedy Club days back then. And so now to be performing again, it's a real treat for me. And I'm really enjoying the show now. I kind of tried to retire, because like I said, I've been doing this for four decades. And then one day I caught myself sitting in my den on my chair watching Salt Lake City Housewives, and I knew their name.
0: Yep. That's how you know it's get up.
3: That's right. And I knew I had to get back out on the road.
0: That will do it. And man, I tell you what, like Indy has changed like over the last 5 years. I'm sure you've probably seen this when you've been out on the road. 5 years ago, everybody was wanting to cancel comedians and it was the cancel culture. 5 years ago, Indiana University was a basketball school. Fast forward 5 years, IU is the national football champion, and it feels like the crowds are ready to just have a good time again. Are you seeing that?
3: Yes, I am. And nobody's happier than me to see that change. Comedy's cyclical. And now we're back on the upswing, which I think is great. I got to tell you something. I have no connection to Indiana football, but buddy, I watched every minute of every game that they put on TV. That guy is amazing to me.
1: Signetti.
3: I'd love to see him smile once. That would be nice. But whatever secret sauce he found, man, that was amazing. Even my wife's like, why are you watching Indiana football? I go, this is like history being made right now. And it turns, and then thank God that it ended. You know, I always hate when I see a story that's a great story, and then the ending, you go, oh, damn.
0: Right.
3: Yes. This story ended the way it ended the way it's supposed to end.
1: Bill Eggroll, Old National Center on June 27th, a longtime comedian. The first time you heard the words blue collar comedy tour. I mean, the chemistry between you and Foxworthy and Ron White and Larry the Cable Guy it worked so well. But do you remember the first time you heard about this idea and your initial reactions to that idea, the first times you heard the words blue collar comedy tour?
3: Well, I will tell you this, and I say this with all honesty, I had a feeling it was going to work. Even before we set foot on stage for the first time, just because, you know, guys like Foxworthy and Ron and Larry, you were getting four headliners for the price of one, you know, and I always laugh at and tell people, I go, the one thing about that tour that nobody knows was you had to show up every night with your A game. Cause if you didn't, you were going to get buried, between Ron and Larry. We were like four brothers. And if you can imagine being out on the road with your best buds and you're selling out arenas and, you know, they're throwing stupid money at you. Nobody's going to go, I think I'll pass on that. You
0: know? Right. No,
3: but
0: that's
3: I will tell
0: amazing.
3: You this is what's funny about that. When we were at our peak, I'm going to say, you know how Hollywood lists A-listers, B-listers, C-listers. We were a high B, low A. I mean, we could walk into, I walked into restaurants and there'd be people, I made it E going, Mr. Engvall, we have your table ready, or sure, we can get you a reservation. And I'm going to tell you something, that did not suck at all.
1: No.
0: No.
3: So we ended the tour and I did a couple more years, and then I decided to retire, and all of a sudden my celebrity recognition quota went way down.
1: Yeah, welcome to America. They'll forget about you in a couple weeks. We, Hamer and I both know it as well.
3: Well, that was what was funny was, and that's when it got hit home to me. I had to get back out on the road. I was in going through Dallas-Fort Worth Airport, and I hadn't had anything to eat all day long. And so I went to one of these little chicken shack places, And I said, there was an older woman and a younger girl working the counter. And I walked up and the older woman said, "Oh my God, I can't believe it's you. I can't believe you're standing right in front of me." And I go, "Hey, how you doing?" She turned to the young girl and she goes, "Do you know who this is?" And the girl goes, "No, I'm sorry, I don't." And the lady goes, "Yes, you do. He was on the blue collar tour. He was on the Bill Engvall show. He had Jeff Foxworthy show. He did Tim Allen show." And the girl's like, I don't really watch TV. And I'm like, "It's okay. Can I just get a sandwich, please?" And she goes, "I can't believe you don't know who this guy is. We're not letting him go. Do you know who he is?" Now a line has started to form behind me. And I'm just trying to get a chicken sandwich. And this lady will not let it go. And finally, somebody in the line behind me said, "Who is it?" And I heard the guy behind me go, "I think it's Jeff Foxworthy."
1: You should have shouted out, "Here's your sign."
0: There it is. Here's your sign. Give them what they want. Last thing here, Bill, before we let you go, we want to be respectful of your time. I've heard a lot of comedians, you know, basically talk about these roasts that are taking place. There was the roast of Tom Brady. Yeah. There was a roast of Kevin Hart. Some comedians said there's a line. Like, Chelsea Handler got her feelings hurt at a roast. Now, your show was predominantly clean. It's not like you're performing blue material, but like, if you get invited to a roast, are there any rules of engagement there? Or is like everything on the table?
3: I think if you're willing to say, "Yeah, I'll be," I guess that would make them the roastee. If you agree to that, you better have a thick skin, because they're not going to lighten up on you. And so to, you know, you got to, as they all say, know your audience. And if they said, "Hey, Bill, we want to roast you," first off, I would say, "Yeah, I'm going to pass on that." But, you know, like when we roasted Foxworthy, it was like, that was one of they had the roast in New York City. Why wouldn't you have it in Atlanta, where he's from, and get people that know? So I think the idea of the roast was a good idea, but, and I don't mean to sound like a prude here, but it just turned into what I thought is who could be the dirtiest. And that to me, that's not that funny. You know, once in a while it's funny, but when you've got an hour of roast and it's all body functions and who, you know, it's like, that's not roasting, you know, so I would just avoid it.
0: Check out the show June 27th, Old National Center. You can get your tickets now. Just an awesome night of comedy. 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Bill Engvall. 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
8: 100 days and counting. I'm Carmen Roberts, Fox News. Today marks 100 days since the war with Iran started, and it appears the peace talks are at a standstill. U.S. forces downed two more Iranian attack drones threatening the Strait of Hormuz today. President Trump's defending his decision to launch the war, telling NBC's Meet the Press,
9: I had to stop a country, a very powerful, very dangerous country, from having a nuclear weapon, because they'd use it. They'd blow up the world. They'd blow up the Middle East. They'd blow up Israel. They'd come here. They'd blow up Europe. They're crazy people.
8: Fox's Trey Yingston, Tel Aviv, reports on a social media post from Iran's top negotiator.
10: Iran's parliament speaker, Mohammad Khalibaf, posted on X, says, quote, the naval blockade against the Iranian nation and today's U.S. green light to the Zionist regime turn of American bases and assets in the region into legitimate targets. A translation there indicating that the parliament speaker is connecting the strikes today in Lebanon and the ongoing U.S. naval blockade to the broader agreement with the United States. And again, he is echoing that parliament member threatening Israel with missiles tonight.
8: In Ohio, police are searching for at least two shooters who opened fire and wounded a dozen people at a festival, Fox's Madison Scarpino reports.
11: Police say that the suspect shot people as young as 14 years old, and the shooting happening at what was supposed to be a fun family festival. It's described as one of the most joyous and celebrated events in the community, and locals who were there say this type of tragedy happens way too often. City officials say because it was a festival, tons of roads were closed, people were trying to get out of there, golf carts were everywhere. So it was challenging for first responders to get to the patients, but all were off of the scene in an hour. The rest of the two-day festival is now canceled.
8: And two of those victims are in critical condition. 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
7: 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On the go.
12: A boy is found and a family is devastated. I'm John Herrick. Here's what's trending this hour. A 6-year-old boy who went missing on Saturday night was later found dead in a pond in Plainfield. The Plainfield Police Department said on Sunday morning that not long after the boy was found in the pond, they tried to save him, but it was too late. His name is Muhammad Amin Muhammad. Beau Bai won the Indiana Democratic nomination for Secretary of State on Saturday by defeating Blythe Potter. After he won, he said,
13: the special interest, the self-serving insiders, their day is done.
12: The Republican delegates vote on their Secretary of State nominee coming up on June 20th. Sports journalists weighing in on what the Chicago Bears moving to Hammond, Indiana would mean. Jake McDaniel reports.
14: While the move isn't a done deal, Fox 59 Colts insider Mike Chappell told Fox 59,
15: Illinois is playing chicken with the Bears, and at some point, you've got to turn or go head on.
14: And because of a 75-mile marketing limit through the NFL, there wouldn't be any overlap between the Bears and the Indianapolis Colts. Still, sports journalist Mark Monteith also tells Fox 59, it would be strange for Indiana to have two NFL franchises.
16: A lot of people regard Hammond and that area as a suburb of Chicago and don't really think of that as Indiana, but it certainly is.
14: The Colts say they're happy for the Bears, and they hope the move brings economic development to Northwest Indiana. Jake McDaniel, 93 WIBC Mobile News.
12: And the 14th annual Duck Race and 5K in Broad Ripple on Saturday featured nearly 3,000 yellow rubber ducks racing down the Central Canal. On the level, on the go, and on WIBC.com, now your American Standard Cooling Weather Center forecast.
17: Partly sunny skies with widely scattered showers and storms will be warm and humid with high temperatures in the mid-80s. Mostly cloudy tonight with a few spotty showers as temperatures drop to the upper 60s early Monday morning. I'm Fox 59 meteorologist Krista McEnany for 93 WIBC.
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28: So if I'm asked what the president's end goal is with Iran, you already know the answer. I'm not sure. I think he's fine with behavior change. Me, I want regime change. We have a difference there, but I'm not the president, and this is the direction he's going. Tony Katz, Tony Katz today. Good to be with you. But on the places that we do align, the answer is Immigration Customs Enforcement should be able to do their job. Reconciliation is now on the table as this legislation starts to work its way through, which is going to put billions of dollars towards helping not only ICE, but Border Patrol, but won't do any money, won't put any money to hardening the target that is the ballroom. Griff Jenkins joins us right now from Fox News. You catch him weekends over there. You catch him during the week. He's actually at the White House right now. And before we get to some of the White House stuff specifically, you've been covering as of late what's going on vis-a-vis Iran. Your subject, of course, is the border. It's how I originally know you. Covering it before covering the border was cool is Griff Jenkins. The reconciliation bill now making its way through the fight about Delaney Hall and the screaming that somehow the people aren't being fed well and all the rest. This reconciliation bill is going to make its way through, correct?
29: Well, we think so, and we'll see action hopefully on the Hill today with regards to the CBP and ICE funding. But, you know, this all comes, and then, by the way, DHS Secretary Mark Wayne Mullen was up on the Hill yesterday getting hammered by Democrats who are making it clear, as if we didn't already know, that they literally are opposed to ICE. So many of the Democrat progressive left want to abolish ICE and just simply have no deportations, even when it involves criminal illegal aliens. But that is offset by the fact that, you know, when you look at the individuals, the criminal illegal aliens that are in Delaney Hall, where the protesters have raged night after night and attacking law enforcement up there, one guy getting bitten. It was horrible photos. We had to give a warning before we showed it on the air this week on Fox. You have the individuals that are literally convicted or charged with murder, with rape, with child sexual abuse, and it's beyond me that you still have one entire political party who lost grossly because of largely the immigration issue in siding with criminal aliens are continuing to double down on that ahead of the midterms. We'll see if that critical funding comes. And look, the funding isn't just talking about ICE agents. It's also got, you know, we have the World Cup starting up in a week, and you need CBP out there. You need DHS to be firing on all cylinders.
28: In addition, the World Cup is a good mention. We're going to cover that. But in addition to what's going on with ICE and this opposition to ICE, you have got the Graham Plattner story reaching a fevered pitch. And the rumor is we're about to see worse. Nazi tattoo, pleasing oneself in a porta potty, and of course, wishing soldiers dead. I'm not sure what the worst can possibly be here, but I guess it's a wait and see. They're still supporting him. Chuck Schumer coming out with that support. Bernie Sanders, Elizabeth Warren, a host of others. Then you have the Adam Hamawi story out of the New Jersey 12th. This is a guy who testified on behalf of the blind sheik who was engaged in organizing the attack on the World Trade Center in 1993. Is there a concern amongst Democrats, as you're there at the White House, but of course you cover the Hill as well, that this, along with the anti-ICE sentiment, may be in Midwest Moderateville doing them a disservice and hurting them come this midterm election?
29: So you would think, Tony, that that is literally a obvious common sense thing, but no, it's not. I mean, look, I literally was just looking a few moments ago at Graham Plattner's Twitter X handle, and he was posting his own speech he was giving, talking about ICE is fundamentally corrupt. They're killing people. We need to scrap it and start all over again. And that's where they're going to stay. They're going to stay in that position, which is, you know, ridiculously disconnected from those heartless Democrats. Remember that botched DNC autopsy report that we talked about weeks ago? It failed to address so many problems, like not admitting to Biden's mental decline or the fact that Kamala Harris was a flawed candidate. But it did mention that too often the coastal Democrats have ignored and refused to listen to heartland Democrats. And I got to tell you, when you get down to the fundamental issue that's playing out at places like Delaney Hall, it's driven because those are jurisdictions that are sanctuary jurisdictions, meaning that the local law enforcement does not cooperate with ICE to take these criminal legal aliens into custody in a peaceful, controlled way. Instead, they're releasing them back onto the streets to pose dangers to, among others, particularly immigrant communities, because that's where these criminals mostly reside. But yet they turn them loose on the streets, and then ICE has to go out in force and make at-large arrests. It's very simple. In jurisdictions where they participate in this 287G agreement, which just does a peaceful transfer of these criminal aliens rather than release them to the streets, you don't have these problems. And yet, you know, you and I can see this as common sense. There are a great number of heartland sensible Democrats that are supportive of law enforcement that feel like the party that they belong to is basically just ignoring them or, at worst, abandon them.
28: Talking to Griff Jenkins of Fox News. You catch him weekends all the time over there on Fox News. He does everything everywhere. Let's bring it now to what you've been covering, which, of course, is what's going on with Iran, the president's motives and motivations. The vote in the House yesterday, where Republicans like Thomas Massie came over to say that the president has gone too far and we need to curb his ability to engage in this action against a terrorist regime. Let's start there. Start with the vote. What took place yesterday, even though it's not going to have any effect on what the president does, what is the overall take on how this vote went down?
29: So you framed that perfectly, Tony, and it's important that our listeners understand this was nothing more than a symbolic vote, simply because the resolution that now goes to the Senate, even if it does pass the Senate, and it's unclear whether or not it'll have support, it will be vetoed in lightning speed by the president when it reaches his desk, because he's simply not going to allow his war powers authority to be limited in any way. But it did, I guess, if you wanted to accomplish anything, it's a symbolic sign of growing GOP frustrations on Capitol Hill. Four House Republicans, including Thomas Massie, as you mentioned, joining the Democrats, passing this war powers resolution because, despite a fragile ceasefire being in place, they believe that the Congress has the ultimate constitutional authority to wage war, not the president, and the 60-day window has passed. Now, the president disagrees with that. And by the way, he went on Truth Social this morning to finally respond, calling it a meaningless vote and blasting the Democrats, who he claims basically just want have Trump derangement syndrome and just want the country to fail rather than let Trump have another victory. But he talked about the four Republicans, calling them grandstanders and saying they should be ashamed of themselves. It will be interesting to see, though, where this goes, if anywhere, in the Senate, because while it's a clear symbolic sign of maybe growing GOP frustrations, it's not widespread. And by and large, you are seeing many Republicans in the House and the Senate going out there saying that they support the president in trying to get these negotiations across the finish line, which, you know, I've described as a bit of a Charlie Brown football, because we keep hearing that it's going well and that a deal may be at hand, but then nothing really materializes out of it. We did get some details, though, to be fair, journalistically. We got a detail that I thought stood out yesterday, Tony, that we really hadn't heard, and that is the president, of course, said that, and by the way, Iranian reports are that peace talks have ceased, but the president said, no, it's going, quote, very well, and a deal may be as soon as this weekend. But then he went on further to say that if this deal, as it exists, is signed, it would allow the U.S. to go in and get that so-called nuclear dust, which is the 60% near bomb-grade enriched uranium, and that is a win, not for just President Trump's administration. That's a win for the world. And certainly the Gulf countries around there, like Saudi Arabia, UAE, and others.
28: Talking to Griff Jenkins of Fox News. Look, I've used Lucy in the football. I've used that analogy before, and I find this whole thing rather frustrating. Of course you want the enriched uranium. You want the nuclear material. Of course it helps the world. And while there are some here on the political left and in the woke right that don't understand it, because they think our allies only equal France and the UK, right? It's old school European allies. We have an opportunity to reshape, as the president has discussed, and really have others have noticed, he has an opportunity to reshape the Middle East and relationships in the Middle East and value systems in the Middle East. This is a whole new world that's here. And of course, Saudi Arabia, Bahrain, Kuwait, the UAE, they want the Iranian regime done. Nobody more so than the Israelis. But this idea all goes back to that we're having a conversation that has value, which means there's somebody on the other side of the table who has value. We know, or at least we're told, that Pezeshkian, the Iranian president, has handed in his resignation to the Ayatollah, to the extent that an Ayatollah is even alive right now. And part of that issue was that the IRGC has control in so many areas that they're being left out. They're not part of any of these negotiations. Have you been able to ascertain through your contacts with whom are we actually engaging these conversations with? And is there a belief that these conversations, if agreed to, signed, if you will, that they can actually hold for more than an hour?
29: That is maybe the most important question in all of this, Tony. And look, I have long covered the Middle East, and it's important to know that when, you know, what's complicating these talks, I think largely, is actually Israel's increased fighting in Lebanon, because the IRGC wants a ceasefire between Israel and Lebanon. President Trump is trying to separate those two issues from a nuclear deal, but yet it's clear that Tehran isn't going to budge. But you put your finger on the important question, which is, who are we dealing with? And I would submit to you that the IRGC head, a guy named Ahmad Vahidi, is actually holding the cards. Why is that? We see the foreign minister, Rachi, and the parliament speaker, Galibaf, going and meeting, having these meetings and representing Tehran. But yet the IRGC commander, Ahmad Vahidi, is very, very much influencing this, a hardliner, not willing to come to the table, because if you do your history, so when Mojtaba Khamenei, the current supreme leader's father, who we killed, was in charge for decades, back in the 90s, he started the Quds Force we've heard so much about. The Quds Force primary goal was to export their terrorism to places like Hamas, Hezbollah, and elsewhere. And the very first commander of the Quds Force, when Khamenei, the previous supreme leader, stood it up, was Ahmad Vahidi. He was in charge. He then stood it up and turned it over to Qasem Soleimani, who President Trump killed in the last time he was president. But no doubt that this guy, who was the original leader of the Quds Force, now heading the IRGC, has not only the ear, but probably controlling Mojtaba Khamenei's decisions when the leaders bring any deal back to him. So you wonder, if we have a hardliner in charge of the IRGC that is the obstacle, that is immovable, it's hard to understand how we actually get to something that represents a deal that President Trump could live with and could accept. That said, you know, you can't count the president out, and he is saying that they are close to this memorandum of understanding, a deal that would lead to, as you point out, a transformational sort of deal in the Middle East that we've never seen, particularly if a deal then led to the second phase, which would be getting other countries like Saudi Arabia, the UAE, and others to sign on to the Abraham Accords.
28: That being the transformative part, for sure. Griff Jenkins, Fox News, always appreciate you taking the time to be with us. More to get to. This is Tony Katz today.
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By now we understand that the vast majority of leftist protests we see across America are not organic. It's all funded. It's all paid for. Every last bit of it. Tony Katz today, an absolute pleasure, guys. So Fox Digital did the investigation, taking a look at what's going on with Delaney Hall, right? Just had some of that conversation with Griff and what's been happening there, this ICE facility. Paid for stuff. The agitators come from out of town. We know they're paid for because all of a sudden you can hear, okay, we're not doing anything today. We gather tomorrow at 3 o'clock and everyone just listens. Well, when the boss says that's when we're going to work, that's when you go to work. So Fox Digital, they did some looking. They did their investigation. We know about these chat groups on the app Signal. That's the thing that Pete Hegseth was using, and it's not secure. And how dare you use this? And I will agree that you shouldn't be having serious conversations on something like Signal, even though the Biden administration had claimed that it was okay for certain levels of use, including some of these conversations. Build an app that's encrypted and utilize that. But they're on Signal, and there are tax filings, strategy documents, social media posts. And it simply shows that none of this is organic. None of this is legitimate. They have been planning. They are funded. They are organized. And the purpose has zero to do with ICE. This is a recording. It has nothing to do with ICE at all. It has to do with tearing down Western civilization. The network behind Delaney Hall protests include about 100 groups, some of them big names like the ACLU, Indivisible, and the Democratic Socialists of America. These organizations report collective annual revenues of about $825 million. That's absolutely accurate. Now, if you want more examples of the levels of coordination, how about we go back to Charlottesville, 2017? The Charlottesville rally. Remember, it was Unite the Right. And, oh, look at these white supremacists. And look how terrible. And look how awful. And all the jazz. The white supremacists. Funded by the Southern Poverty Law Center. You take a look at it. The Justice Department secured a superseding indictment against the SPLC because they lied to donors. We're fighting white supremacy. They were funding them to be able to say, look at these white supremacists. We need your money to fight them. They were funding them. They used the money to attend extremist rallies, host rallies, grow existing chapters, create new chapters, recruit individuals, donate to extremist leaders. You can't say you're paying informants if you're paying the leaders. That's not how it works. Purchase cross-burning materials. Create racist paraphernalia and pay living expenses. And yes, it was the Southern Poverty Law Center that funded the rally in Charlottesville. Unite the Right. Remember when they said Trump said it was very fine people on both sides when he clearly did not say that. He already said that he condemned the neo-Nazis totally. But the Southern Poverty Law Center paid one of the arrangers $300,000. They did this. It was their rally. They did this, and I believe that they should be held liable in the death of Heather Hare. That woman died for no reason whatsoever. It is their fault. They started the rally. They created the situation, and they ginned people up to the moment. They did this. The Southern Poverty Law Center, in my view, I'll leave it to a court, is indeed guilty. Absolutely guilty. They paid $350,000 to an officer of the National Socialist Movement and Aryan Nations affiliated Sadistic Souls Motorcycle Club. They couldn't. The Southern Poverty Law Center should be known as the Smollett Poverty Law Center, because it's the same thing. Man, if I could have told that joke properly, it would have been so much better. They should have called the Southern Poverty Law Center the Smollett Poverty Law Center. See, now I'm ready to open for Seinfeld, right? With that kind of delivery. They didn't have the bigotry, so they had to make it up. We've seen this a million times.
And just like we've seen it a million times, all of this stuff, none of it is organic. It's all AstroTurf. Remember the Tea Party? That was organic. I know because I was there and I never wrote a check to anyone. All that stuff about Occupy Wall Street and all this today, all AstroTurf. All paid for by people who want to destroy Western civilization. Cannot let these people win, and you cannot let these people have any connection to your kids ever. They're dangerous people. This is Tony Katz today.

0: It's that time of year again. The kids are out of school, summer vacations are getting planned, and family cookouts are right around the corner. And somewhere on that list is the roof project you've been meaning to take care of. But finding the time for it? Well, that's another story. 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
7: Fox News, I'm Gianna Gelosi. President Trump signaling that a deal with Iran could be right around the corner, but not everybody is willing to wait as four House Republicans joined all Democrats voting to limit the president's Iran war powers.
8: The House of Representatives voted 215 to 208 to pass the War Powers Act resolution that symbolically aims to restrict President Trump from taking additional military action against Iran.
7: As Fox's Trey Yings, votes are still being counted in California in the races for governor and mayor of Los Angeles in the governor's race.
9: The latest numbers from the Associated Press show Hilton with about 28% of the vote. Democrat Javier Becerra is in second place at nearly 26%. And fellow Democrat Tom Steyer is in third place with roughly 20%.
7: Fox's Madeline Rivera, America's listening to Fox News.
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0: Ayatollah is still alive, saying resigning because the IRGC is clearly in control of massive parts of the government, and they're being left out. The president's being left out, which means the speaker's being left out, which means, as we have discussed, the IRGC is in charge. And if the IRGC is in charge, there's no deal to be made, because what they're interested in is their survival. Tony Katz. Tony Katz today. Good to be here, guys. Good to be with you. Major Mike Lyons joins us right now. Retired United States Army military analyst and our guy who is in the know. First, let's talk about the Israelis, because that's where Iran wants to blame this. The Israelis making a new push on Hezbollah, of course, funded by the Iranian regime, terrorist organization. They have been engaged in more drone attacks on the northern part of Israel. So Israel has now moved their operations to sink deeper into Lebanese territory. They are now going north of the Litani River, which has been kind of this demarcation point as it makes its way west, heading towards the Mediterranean. And this is to try and create a better buffer and create an opportunity to more capture in Hezbollah and destroy them. What is the latest there, and what do you take as the purpose of this move?
1: Look, Israel has been at war since October 7th with all its enemies, and it's taken care of Hamas in Gaza. Now it's going to do it all it can to do the same thing with Hezbollah in Lebanon. And they're not abiding, not letting the enemy have safe zones where, you know, traditionally terrorist organizations are looking to do. They look to integrate with the civilian society, and they look to try to find places where they can't be attacked. Well, that's not happening. Israel's not letting them do that. And they're on a full war footing. They've been attacked by Hezbollah, by rockets and the like. So it's, you know, they're also the Iranians' last real proxy that's left. It just shows you how much they have left, the fact that they can still attack Israel, and they're still looking to do that. We don't think there's any money coming from Iran to Hezbollah at this point. But again, Israel remains on a complete war footing and is looking to rid the region from Hezbollah as well as any other terrorist organizations that's threatening.
0: So we look at this, and Iran sees this as an opportunity of, okay, we could still do these things. Hezbollah says we could still do these things. But I think it's a worthy question to ask of what can they actually do? We talk about the levels to which they have been degraded. They've been hurt, their Navy and their Air Force. What is the take on the Iranian strength, their ability to fight back or engage offensively? What is the take on where they're at?
1: Yeah, very little. But what they provide to Hezbollah is inspiration. And that's what most terrorist organizations go by in a crazy way. And there's likely money coming into Hezbollah from other channels, other places on the world. It's not that they've been completely shut off, but it's not the major money coming from the Iranians. But that's all it takes for these organizations. You look at Al-Qaeda, Al-Shabaab, they're all about inspiration, and they can fight as long as they think they're going to be supported. As for Iran, your point about the president resigning, the Ayatollah without likely in charge of anything, and the IRGC now firmly in control, they've completely militarized everything. So they've canceled the talks. It's a really bad, you know, reset that's taking place over the past 48 hours. I'm not sure if the president's going to acknowledge that or not, but look at the markets are falling, gas is going, oil's going back up. So it is not a good, we're not at a good place right now. It's almost we're forcing a sand. And then one more thing, the Iranians are, when they're going after their neighbors still, and they're going after Kuwait of all the countries. And I think there's a reason to that, because they don't think the Kuwaitis will respond, and they don't want to get the Saudis involved and the like. And they've left Oman and UAE somewhat alone, because there's a lot more richer targets in those countries than there is in Kuwait. So the Iranians are on their last hope, but because, to your point, like, their military is in charge right now. They just want to survive.
0: Talking to Major Mike Lyons, retired United States Army military analyst. Let's go back to something you said. First, you talk about inspiration. See, I don't think it's inspiration. I think it's cash. If the money dries up, if their life is on the line, they're going to run. Part of their desire to stay in power, the IRGC, is because it's what keeps them alive. So when we talk about, you know, what their staying power is militarily, what is the belief on what their staying power is economically? We still got the blockades. I don't know what.

0: they're doing with the wells. Are they letting the oil just bubble over and fall into the Mediterranean? I'm sorry, into the Persian Gulf. Mm-hmm. Where are they?
1: Yeah, it looks like that scenario never came to fruition as they're filling ships and they're closing off maybe some of those wells, but that hasn't really happened. But the thing about cache is not going to fire any weapons and they can't rebuild anything. There's nothing coming in, no material there. We've taken out a lot of their means of production. It shows you, go back to Hezbollah, it just shows you how much they had built up inside of Lebanon and what their capability is there in order to continue to attack Israel. So there's not ever been a situation where regime changes happen completely from an air campaign. And I think maybe the Trump administration is rethinking, maybe we go after Karg Island. Maybe it's going to take likely more military assets at this point with the IRGC working it.
0: So let's now move into the part two and what President Trump does. You're right. Things have changed. But it was just last night, literally not last night, this morning, Major.
1: Yeah.
0: This morning where President Trump's putting out the missive, as he does on Truth Social there, that reads, Iran really wants to make a deal and it will be a good run for the USA and those who are with us. And then just sit back and relax. It will all work out in the end. It always does. I put forth to you, sir. It doesn't always does. Yeah. And now this leads to the first question, which is this an embarrassment for Trump? And not that I care how others may view it, or is this an opportunity for Trump to say, well, I tried.
1: Yeah, I think it's the latter. I think he's trying to do everything he can diplomatically. And I think that he's been left with no other card other than to restart the military operations at this point. Because the other thing is, we're not even talking directly to the Iranians. We're talking to the Pakistanis and other intermediaries. I mean, who knows what's going on in all these places? And we're being told what the Pakis want to do. I am surprised the president is trusting what he's getting from these third sources. But, literally, we don't, Iran, and again, with the IRGC back in control right now, fully with the president resigning, Trump's got to look at that and say, that's a real big red flag. That means that we're not even talking to the right people.
0: And so one's going to wonder who they were talking to. And it's certainly possible, as we've discussed before, that they could say one thing and doing another thing. The misdirection from the Pentagon has been solid. The misdirection from the White House has been fine. I'm fine with those things. But there comes a moment that this ceasefire can be seen as a negative. If we want to argue that a pause for a couple of weeks and allowing the U.S. to reconstitute and get things set and get them things in position, right? We had amphibious groups moving on. Now some have already moved out of the region. Does the military approve of this delay of this ceasefire? Or would they have rather moved then when they already had more happening and therefore the Iranians further on their heels?
1: Well, I think the military had a chance to regroup for itself. That was a pretty significant amount of sorties and missiles that were getting fired on a daily basis there, and really no escalation management to that. So I think the military is standing by, ready to go. You had mentioned about this thing about being out of ammunition. There might be something actually to that. And what that means by that is, we were supposed to have a war with China in 2027. If you go back 5 years, the Navy was all set to be, all geared up for this war in 2027 with the Chinese in the Pacific. Well, if that was the case, then we should have had war stocks throughout, all of Europe and all of the Pacific in order to fight that war. Well, if we're running out of ammunition, that doesn't kind of make sense. We were really prepared for that one to begin with. But I don't know. I've talked to people inside the Pentagon and I've had that expressed to me that they don't want to get that out, but I've had them that expressed. Now, again, that's not a great analysis. Maybe it's because we want more in reserve than we normally have. But at this point, their military, I'm sure, is ready to go. And I think the president is just looking for a reason and to reengage.
0: So that now brings us to the next step. And I don't get the feeling that you're cheering on the idea of of warfare here, but rather discussing where the options are. I have stated very clearly, I don't want to put words in your mouth, I believe in the ending of the IRGC, I believe in the ending of this regime, and I believe that's going to take boots on the ground and not just American boots. We already said we're going to do boots on the ground about taking the enriched uranium. It's going to require boots on the ground. Israeli boots, Saudi boots, UAE boots, the French, where they've already sent the Charles de Gaulle aircraft carrier into the Red Sea. That's what it's going to take, and I still believe that to be the case. But now let me ask you, what if you see it differently? Major Mike Lyons, retired United States Army military analyst, how do you end this regime, and how, for the sake of the nail biters and pearl clutchers out there, how do we bring everybody home?
1: You know, it's going to continue this decapitation strategy. The Israelis did get a high-value target, I think, 48 hours ago, an individual that was responsible somehow with satellites that the Iranians are working through with the Chinese. It's going to take literally, I think, a military operation inside of Karg Island. It's going to take more pressure on the IRGC, and it's going to take potentially some kind of revolution that takes place, getting, besides the internet, getting military material, guns, weapons inside of Iran to try to see if that's the possibility. I know the Mossad has been working on that. So they still have, you know, somewhat of a pulse on what's happening inside. But again, the IRGC seems to control everything. If we could put together a coalition military, like you said, for troops on the ground, the United States contributing 45,000 to 50,000 troops inside of Iran, going after in particular that enriched uranium, that would be a viable military mission.
0: And we're not talking about entering Tehran, right? Yeah, that's not, no. And that has to keep coming up. And I get that people disagree with me. They don't want to see boots on the ground, and they play the warmonger thing. I'm trying to get from you, is there another way to end this? Does this end from the air? Can you stop this regime in that way, or is there some other methodology that you would suggest?
1: Yeah, it ends when all these Arab countries decide to get together and say, we've had enough of Iran, we're not going to let them threaten us. They're threatening now the strait that's inside the Red Sea. They're going to try to reactivate the Houthis. Some of these Arab countries are just still very concerned about them. They don't want to leave them, but they have got to muscle up. The United States has got to muscle up. There has to be better communication on why this is important. Yeah. And create this, you know, situation where I think Trump is trying to get the Iranians into, but now it's not going to happen. If you had other countries involved with this, Turkey in particular, Turkey has always been the key to Iran. My perspective, they seem to be on the sidelines right now. And if we could get the Turks involved, I think that would go a long way.
0: And then the Turks and the Sauds will have to have a discussion regarding hegemony in the area. But that's another conversation for another day. Major Mike Lyons, retired military analyst, U.S. Army. I appreciate you being with us. Keep it here. This is Tony Katz today.
2: Sunshine, storms, tornadoes, maybe snow. Sometimes all in the same week. Spring in Indiana. Good news. The Weather Authority just arrived.
3: Storms begin to develop off towards west. They're going to ride in for the evening rush hour.
2: The entire Fox 59 team are now part of 93 WIPC with Indiana's most accurate forecast. When Indiana's weather is anything but predictable. The Weather Authority, now on 93 WIPC. Stay in the know while you're on the go.
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0: So how is it going to end up in Los Angeles in this mayor's race? I don't know. I do believe that Spencer Pratt gets to the runoff. Tony Katz today. It's going to be a lot of fun to watch that. And, of course, the governor's race, that primary taking place tomorrow. And it certainly looks like Steve Hilton has a real opportunity to be in that top two. Chad Bianco seems to have dropped in latest polling. Will it be Tom Steyer? Will it be Javier Becerra? I will say that. Allow me to put this out there. Knowing a bit about California politics, Javier Becerra has a much better chance to win than Tom Steyer. Much better. Just on the name alone. And Javier Becerra is not great, and Javier Becerra is not bright, and Javier Becerra has baggage from his time as Secretary of Health and Human Services, from his time as Attorney General in California. He has a much better chance to win. And the Democrat has a much better chance to win. It's like going to that mayor's race. We may have discussed this last week. And I apologize. I don't mean to repeat myself. Yes, Spencer Pratt, the reality star, has the opportunity to get into a general election, right? Win, to survive the primary and be a top twoer into the general, right? He's got 23% of the vote. And there's Karen Bass, the Castro acolyte, with 26% of the vote. That's not a general. A general is something different, and more people show up, and this is Los Angeles. So one has to get real. Something, it's weird, something catastrophic has to happen. And I said this the other day, and someone said, you mean like a fire that burns down the whole city? Yeah, that happened, and still Karen Bass is in the lead. This is a story of how the progressive is, how they act, who they are, and it is being exemplified in the conversation of Graham Plattner. What's going on in Maine? The sexting with women, the impropriety with women, not his wife, putting his wife out there to say, you don't know what you're talking about. I don't get involved in people's marriages. But you threatened a campaign staffer for going public about this. Never mind just the Nazi tattoo that you're still doing. Keep it here. Tony Katz today.
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9: Still working on a ceasefire in Iran. I'm Kathleen Maloney, Fox News. President Trump insists Iran is close to making a deal to end the ongoing conflict, but says there are still details to work out.
10: Days after the U.S. military said it shot down drones launched toward the Strait of Hormuz, President Trump said he still believes Iran is ready to make a deal. On NBC's Meet the Press, he said Iran agreed to not develop nuclear weapons, but the president wanted that restriction to cover more ground.
11: They go out and purchase. They acquire. I want to put the word, if they buy or purchase or acquire, you know, you've got to have that in there, too, because that's not developing.
10: President Trump blamed Iran's rise on what he called weak and ineffective leadership by the U.S. and Europe. Gernal Scott, Fox News.
9: And sirens are blaring across Israel right now as the IDF says Iran has launched missiles at it. Tehran had warned of retaliation after Israel struck Beirut's southern suburbs earlier today. Officials still counting the votes in last week's California primary elections.
12: In the governor's race, former HHS Secretary Democrat Javier Becerra advanced to the general election on Friday with former Fox host Republican Steve Hilton behind him. And in third, billionaire progressive Tom Steyer, who has spent hundreds of millions of his own funds on the race. This morning, Steve Hilton made this bold statement on Sunday Morning Futures.
13: The most important thing is that actually we're very confident now that we'll be in the top two.
12: In the LA mayor's race, Mayor Karen Bass still holds the lead. She is leading the pack, followed by former reality star Spencer Pratt. But progressive city councilwoman Nithya Raman is nipping at his heels as thousands of votes that have come in the last several days have gone to her.
9: Fox's Anita Vogel. 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
26: He wasn't even 7 years old. Now he's gone. I'm John Herrick. Here's what's trending this hour. A six-year-old boy named Muhammad Amin Muhammad went missing on Saturday night in Plainfield. The Plainfield Police Department announced on Sunday morning that he had been found in a nearby pond. Emergency personnel tried to revive him, but he did not survive. They think he wandered away from his home. Police in Cumberland also think an autistic boy wandered away from his home on Sunday morning. He was hit by a car and killed. A bystander found him lying in the road. An officer gave the boy CPR, and then he was rushed to Riley Hospital, and that's where he died. Now that Beau Bye has won the Democratic nomination for Indiana Secretary of State, he says he's focused on serving Hoosiers honorably. Bye says unity and election integrity are two things he'll be focusing on should he win the job in November.
27: I'm going to be the type of leader in state government that, regardless of whether or not, you know, I've had the same exact life experience as someone else, is going to try and unify people around what we do have in common, which is our shared identity as Americans and our love of this state.
26: He says it's time to go away from self-serving insiders. Kumba Kebe was also nominated by the delegates for state treasurer. She was raised in Indianapolis and her background is in healthcare. And Special Olympics Indiana will welcome thousands of athletes, coaches, and fans to Terre Haute for the 2026 Summer Games. That's on the campuses of Indiana State and Rose-Hulman Institute of Technology. The goal is to bring athletes together from across the state to compete in sports, including bowling, cycling, powerlifting, swimming, and more. This year's games run from next Friday through next Sunday. 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
28: Partly sunny skies with widely scattered showers and storms will be warm and humid with high temperatures in the mid-80s. Mostly cloudy tonight with a few spotty showers as temperatures drop to the upper 60s early Monday morning. I'm Fox 59 meteorologist Krista McEnany for 93 WIBC.
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0: This week on the Pete the Planner Show, we answer your money questions. 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And we will answer your email question on the air. It's a financial show occasionally. And we don't sell you anything. We just give you straight talk answers from two certified financial planning practitioners. That is Kristen Elanius.
1: Hello.
0: And Damian Dunn.
2: Good day.
0: And I'm worthless. My name is Peter. We stream the show live, and then it becomes a podcast. So if you miss anything and you want to listen to what we talk about between radio segments, go find the Pete the Planner podcast and be sure to follow us on all the socials that make us all feel antisocial. This week's show is the most overrated financial pieces of advice or focuses that one can think of. Each of the hosts of said show that I just told y'all about will give you one piece of overrated advice. We're going to start with Kristen, then go to Damian Dunn, and then I will do the same in the third segment. Kristen, the most overrated piece of financial advice is?
1: The most overrated piece of financial advice, the most overrated financial goal, the most overrated financial topic, period. Sinking funds.
0: Man, I can hear Googling starting right now. Sinking funds.
1: Okay, so emergency funds, we're familiar with the concept. The idea is that you should have a specific amount of money set aside. There's debate about how much for true emergencies, expenses you could not foresee coming. Fully in support of an emergency fund. I think they're underrated. In fact, I think we should be talking about them more. A related, adjacent type of an account is a sinking fund, a fund for expenses that you know are coming, but their nature is somewhat, maybe it's irregular. So maybe it's your car registration, a vacation, some general house repairs, things that you aspirationally maybe want to spend money on or know you're going to need to, but you can't call them emergencies. Those funds are put in sinking funds.
0: So I had a colleague here at Your Moneyline, where we all work, the other day, saying he basically does the digital envelope system, and everything, I think what he just described is he lives in the world of sinking funds.
1: Oh, it's devastating.
0: So why don't you like them?
1: I just think they're overrated. One of my challenges, and one of the challenges that I think we all face as practitioners, is it's so hard to speak to people in mass about the importance of improving your financial health. And I feel like the concept is, it's maybe too aspirational for the average person, for them to not only be able to budget every month, to know what their emergency savings should be, but also be able to like perfectly bucket these infrequent expenses. And for the people that are actually using them appropriately, I would argue that it's not the function of the accounts that you actually need or desire, because all of that is living on the spending plan or the spreadsheet, however you track your money anyway. So why does it need to be separated into these like buckets of spending?
0: That's interesting, because I'm hearing you. It's, if you're that organized to set them up, then you're that organized to just execute on the plan anyway. So therefore, yeah, you are overcomplicating it. Dame, you buying what she's putting down?
2: Yeah, that's exactly where I was going to go with this, is that if you already have these things identified and you are actively working towards them, it could all be solved with a spreadsheet. You don't need multiple accounts to try and track this. You're just making an administrative nightmare for yourself. But if you want to make sure that you're on track for whatever sinking fund issue is coming up, great. Just track it in one little way. I have that emergency fund. By the way, Chris didn't say this, but I'm sure she would agree with this. Emergency fund, completely separate from what we're talking about. Now, if you're going to have multiple accounts, do it that way. One fund for the emergency fund, one fund for sinking or accumulation or whatever you want to call it, where your excess savings goes. Don't make it more difficult for yourself than it has to be. Just track these things separately and know what you need to set aside for each of these things as they occur. Will it be tough to get started? Potentially, is if you're just getting started and you know there's $300 coming up next month, but you've only got 150 in that account. Yeah, it's going to be a rough start, but you'll get there.
0: I know this show wasn't supposed to be a hot take show. But Kristen, what I'm wondering is why you're so against Dave Ramsey. Oh.
1: No comment.
0: No, let's talk about it. So Kristen, digital envelopes or a sinking fund where every expense, whether it is a short-term expense or a longer-term, less frequent purchase, like the way the Dave Ramsey method works, whether it is cash or digital envelopes, is to just like everything is separated and everything's sort of tucked in there. And that has worked for millions of people as they've gotten out of debt. But you disagree with that method.
1: I disagree with the unnecessary complexity of that method. I think it's valuable for people to see, hey, my car registration is $600. I need to save $50 a month. Like, however that math breaks down for whatever those upcoming expenses are. I totally think that that's valuable. And I am not disagreeing with the concept of using like an envelope system on a spreadsheet or in a budgeting app, but suggesting that those funds are actually living in separate places. My argument to that is, let's say I have a sinking fund for car repair and I have a sinking fund for my dog's vet bills, right? And I need $1,000 for my car repair and I only have $800 in that account. Am I really going to park my car until I have the other $200 and not take it from the account that I actually had for the dogs? Like, in practice, I don't think that that's actually happening.
2: As absurd as that may sound to some people that are listening, Kristen and I have both talked to people that have, I don't want to guess how many savings accounts set up, just accumulating dollars for each of these individual funds. So when she says this, you know, that's unnecessarily complex, it is literally unnecessarily complex for some people. And it could just be taken care of with some keystrokes on a spreadsheet.
0: You know, what's quirky about developing a brand of advice specific to Dave Ramsey, as we're talking about here, is he's done two things very significant, I believe. One is this envelope system, which we've just called into question the practicality of it. But two is the snowball method of paying down debt, which is also counterintuitive in the sense that there is a better technical way to get out of debt than the snowball method. But from a behavior perspective, I think the snowball method of paying the lowest debt down first makes a tremendous amount of sense. It is what I would recommend, despite the fact that technically it's not the best piece of advice. I don't think having a bazillion envelopes stuffed with cash is the best piece of financial advice. And I also think it's a bad idea, right? So that is the nature of this. So it's interesting that Kristen, in an overrated financial advice, she chose Dave Ramsey today.
1: I'm so thrilled at this time.
0: Oh, wait till it gets clipped up for socials. Kristen, I'm with you. I think sinking funds is a new term for some people, but the idea that it feels like the rigidity serves you

0: but oftentimes the rigidity of sinking funds compromises you and adds stress to a situation, to your point of like, if it's between vet bills or repairing your car and the wrong envelopes got the wrong amount of cash, then there's stress for no reason. Anything else to add there before we wrap that idea up?
1: I felt like that was pretty comprehensive myself.
0: Oh boy. Dame, you want to add anything to that before we move on to what will be my overrated piece of advice in the next segment?
2: No, I'm on pins and needles for yours.
0: I think you guys both already know what it is. All right. So coming up after the break, we'll continue on the most overrated pieces of financial advice. All of that is next right here on the Pete the Planner Show. I'm Pete the Planner.
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0: Back on on the Pete the Planner show for just joining us on the radio. We are talking overrated pieces of financial advice. If you're just joining us on the podcast, weird thing to do to start at the 21 minute mark. Kristen just shared her almost overrated piece of financial advice, which is that sinking funds are helpful. How did you classify that?
1: Well, to be fair, I think that it was supposed to be financial goals. So that kind of had to tweak my wording a little bit. But in general, I find sinking funds overrated.
0: Wait, so you're telling me that I planned a show on a premise of which I'm not following?
1: I fear that might be true.
0: Fair. Okay. Here's my most overrated goal. A perfect credit score. I think the pursuit of really good credit is a complete waste of time. And it is more likely to have a person who is a financial wreck with great credit than a person who is a financial disaster with bad credit. Wait, you know what I mean? It's a really bad thing to just try to stoke your score for no particular reason. The goal, as far as I'm concerned, is to have solid credit, 750-ish and above, maybe 720 and above, and not necessarily do anything to make it be bad, but just earn the right to not care about it. Like, get to a point in your life where you just go, yeah, I probably won't be borrowing money again. And not that then you let things go or you pay things late. But when you're in your early 20s and late 20s and you're trying to establish yourself as a financial entity, you have to care about the credit worthiness of your credit score. But when you're in your late 40s, like Damon and I, at some point out, I just really don't give a rip. I don't think most people should care. So that is my most overrated thing, is people who try way too hard to have a perfect credit score. In fact, when people say to me, I've got a perfect credit score, I don't even know how to express with facial expressions of how little I care.
2: I'm always curious what hoops someone has to jump through in order to try and game the system to get to that ultimate goal of having a perfect credit score.
0: I'm glad you asked. There's a couple ways you can make your credit score go up that make no sense whatsoever to me. And so I think this is the basis of the conversation. Number one, let's say you've got, Kristen, choose a store at the mall that you want to store credit card from.
1: Ooh, I don't know if they have one, but if they had a card for Coach.
0: Okay.
1: It's making a comeback.
0: Coach. Mm-hmm. Coach credit card. And let's say you've got a $1,000 credit limit and you've got a $500 balance. Okay. The two experts and me on this show know that that'll be a small little ding to your credit score because of what's called a credit utilization ratio, that 50% of that credit line is in use for $500 balance on a $1,000 credit line. You want to be below 35%, or in that case, $349 or less. Are we tracking?
1: Yes.
0: So one silly way that you can change the dynamics of that is to call Coach and say, can you increase my credit line to $2,000? And now you've got a 25% credit utilization ratio. And now you have more access to more debt and you still have the balance that you had. And so you are theoretically in a worse position financially, and yet your credit score went up. That is example number one. Dame, how valid is that? Is that take?
2: It happens all the time, and that's an easy way to try and fix the credit utilization problem, unfortunately.
1: I know that isn't today's show, but we recently had an example where a company did the opposite and tanked someone's credit score. It was really bad.
0: Wait, can you give me, say more? What are you talking about?
1: So we worked with someone who, in that basically the inverse happened. They had a higher credit limit. Then the company went in and said, you're too risky, lowered the limit, which increased their utilization, decreased their credit score. Then, because credit card interest rates are variable, they increased the variable interest rate on that balance as well.
0: That's genius.
1: so evil.
0: That is genius.
1: And I knew that that's exactly what happened. I knew that's exactly what happened when one of our guides started telling me that story.
0: Dame, that's genius.
2: I mean, it just helps cement that impression that big banks get across the world.
0: Okay, okay. If we can step out of ourselves for a second. Is that evil?
1: Yes.
0: But why? Because if the person's more of a credit risk, shouldn't they have to pay more?
1: But they had determined that they thought that she was credit worthy enough to extend her that large of a balance. And the only reason they did that is because she enrolled in their free credit monitoring. So it put her under review.
0: Oh, that's evil.
1: Yeah, it was evil.
2: Well, then that's not their fault if she asked for it.
1: She didn't. If she would have known.
0: Dame, this goes back to the original story about financial literacy.
1: Oh, I didn't care
0: for that. I'm just kidding. That for those on the radio, boy, you missed that one. And it's not as bad as, it's worse than it sounds. All right, my second reason why I think credit scores are absolutely ridiculous by the nature of how they can be manipulated is that the different types of credit you have in terms of diverse types of credit, a car loan, a student loan, a credit card, a mortgage. The more types of diversity you have across your credit portfolio, the better your credit score is. In fact, my credit score is like 825 or something like that. And the only reason it is not an 850 or whatever is because I don't have diverse enough credit. I have a mortgage, right? And I have a revolving credit card with no balance. So I am counted off for that. So if I was in the 600s or low 700s and I wanted to stoke my credit, I could go open credit lines that theoretically then put me at a disadvantage. Dame, is that a valid reason to think credit scores are silly?
2: It's a small piece of the pie of the overall credit score. The biggest one by far is just paying your bills on time. That's 35%, Kristen, if I remember correctly. And I think 30% is credit utilization. So if you get those two right, you're in pretty good shape overall. But I have had multiple conversations with people talking about, should I go get this kind of loan or something else? Well, if I do that, will it help my credit score? It is on the minds of people who are very concerned with their credit scores.
0: Yeah, I think ultimately it's one of those things of like, do you want to be good at borrowing money? Like, I'm really great at borrowing money. It's like, well, if you had to borrow money, you want to pay it back on time. And I think that's the end of it for me. Our data, which is gathered, and we give permission to the credit bureaus, that data is used to sell us things based on our own behavior. Our data is used against us. And it is the credit score which is the catalyst to all of that. And so I think that's my challenge. Why is I want people to have reasonable credit because it impacts things like insurance rates and obviously interest rates. I think it is the wrong metric to care about. I would say it's kind of like body weight, an interesting metric, but probably not the most informative metric, depending on if the person is 4'10" or 6'10". Body weight needs a little bit more context. Gosh, I stunned these two into silence. These two are so expert that they were just like, I can't even add anything to what is the most expert take of all time. All right, so here's what we're going to do. Everyone's going to calm down. People are all worked up. I got to quiet them down, back them into their corner. So we're coming back. Dame says that his most overrated piece of financial advice, he's coming at me. I can feel it. It's going to be something I've said, and he's going to turn it on me. All of that is next right here on the Pete the Planner Show. I'm Pete the Planner.
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31: Fox News, I'm Gianna Gelosi. President Trump signaling that a deal with Iran could be right around the corner, but not everybody is willing to wait as four House Republicans joined all Democrats voting to limit the president's Iran war powers.
32: The House of Representatives voted 215 to 208 to pass the War Powers Act resolution that symbolically aims to restrict President Trump from taking additional military action against Iran.
31: As Fox's Trey Yings, votes are still being counted in California in the races for governor and mayor of Los Angeles in the governor's race.
33: The latest numbers from the Associated Press show Hilton with about 28% of the vote. Democrat Javier Becerra is in second place at nearly 26%. And fellow Democrat Tom Steyer is in third place with roughly 20%.
31: Fox's Madeline Rivera, America's listening to Fox News.

back on the Pete the Planner show, the radio show that says to you, hello. 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Hot Take Olympics was a show we've done previously. This week, we are doing the most overrated pieces of financial advice that exists. Kristen says that sometimes utilizing a sinking fund or what are digital envelopes for all of your different purchases can be

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1: Dame, let's make sure we're not arguing the wrong things here. You're saying that it
2: the goal of maxing your employer workplace retirement plan is overrated.
1: That's a ridiculous. That is such a bad take.
2: Yeah, how many people do you think need to max out their employer retirement plan to have a successful retirement?
1: Everyone.
3: No. That's the most ridiculous thing I've ever said.
1: A lot of people. But here's the thing, Dave.
3: No.
1: Yes.
3: No.
1: What, you think very few people?
3: Pete, the median household income in the U.S. is like $80,000. The median household is not maxing out their employer-sponsored plan.
2: Social Security is going to chew up a bunch of the need on a month-to-month basis for the median household.
1: You guys are
2: besides wrong. That, if you are the type of person who has the means to max out the retirement plan, might want to think about investing dollars elsewhere in other categories and other vehicles so that they've got more flexibility to draw from in retirement. Now, if you get to the point where you can do it, not even think about it, just for the tax benefit to hit this arbitrary mark that the IRS sets for you every year, go for it. Knock yourself out. But there's a lot of people who, one, won't be better off if they have more money locked up in a traditional or Roth account. Two, it's just too big of a number for most people.
3: What I love so much about this is when Damian first said it, I definitely feel like I was on Pete's side.
1: Wait, now, I repelled you.
3: I am like fully, I'm like, you know what? Dame is, he's preaching here. This is good.
1: Dame, I actually buy what you're saying here. I feel like to strengthen my argument, I need to add some filters to it.
2: Okay.
1: And I don't know the dollar amount. But I'll say above a certain amount of income, maybe it's $120,000 a year as a household income.
2: Okay.
1: Maxing out at least one of the household retirement plans is absolutely necessary.
3: What?
2: So.
3: No.
1: Not at age 22. I mean, Why would it matter? Because of compounding interest.
3: No, I understand that. But from a percentage perspective, why would it matter how old you are?
2: If the dollars are aggregate, and plus if the dollars are aggregate, who cares what accounts they're going into?
3: Pete has fully lost it. What is happening?
1: It's possible. So this is wild to me. So you don't think, on a scale of 1 to 10, Dame, how important do you think it is for a person to make it a goal to max out their 401k?
2: I said it's overrated. I didn't say it wasn't a reasonable goal for some people. It's just overrated for a lot of folks. And like I said, if you are of the means that can do this and it's a good tax strategy, do it. Go for it. But don't overlook other uses for that money. Maybe it makes more sense to use some of those dollars to pay down debt before you retire to try and clear the tables of stuff and make the dollars that you do have saved go even further. I mean, there's all sorts of reasons that you could lean into this and say, I don't know if maxing that out this year is the best use of cash for us.
1: As a huge proponent of the FIRE movement, when I hear you, Dame, you may have made some inroads on this argument, but I will say at first glance, it was shocking to me.
2: That's why I said it the way I said it.
1: You know what you're doing here, pal.
2: I'm trying. I'm getting, you know, after 8 years or 7 years or whatever it's been, I'm getting better at this.
1: So the nuance in this to me is it's all about household income level, right? If you're making a household income of 80 grand a year, putting 20 some thousand dollars in your retirement plan, there's so much

0: else you should do.
1: I mean, I think that's a good chunk of the decision tree for who's going to max this out. But I think there's more information needs to be taken in totality to determine where those dollars need to be used most effectively for that stable retirement. Yet we always love to have a big old nest egg to be able to draw from. But what are the needs going to be? How quickly do you need, do you know there's going to be some major expenses coming shortly after you retire that you could weather easier cash flowing them now versus stacking them into an IRA where you're just going to have to, or a 401k, just where you're just going to have to take them out. And we don't know what's going to happen to the markets in the meantime. So I think that it's a little bit more nuanced than just saying, hey, my goal is to max that 401k out. It might even be a year by year decision.
2: I would also argue that, too, I think the strongest point that you made in all of that, Dame, is that it's an arbitrary number. The IRS, for all intents and purposes, is like just making it up. Like, and it's indexed, and but it has nothing to do with your goals, your income. So, like, the goal, while I understand it, because there is a limit, so it feels like, hey, this is a measurable thing, is in no way, shape, or form reflective of your financial goals.
0: Gosh, this is
2: Team Dame.
0: I think, you know what? I think I made my way to Team Dame. I don't think my brain's working this week. But at first glance, I felt offensive.
2: It really did. It really did. I was on your side.
1: That was just good presentation.
0: Okay, well, let's stay in the same camp. You know, this is what I should have chosen. The most overrated piece of financial advice is to hit the company match.
2: Oh. What?
0: Kristen's on my team.
1: I see what you're doing there. So
0: it's not enough.
2: Because it's like, not enough.
1: Yeah.
2: It's an arbitrary goal. Yeah. Your company made it up.
1: Yep.
0: You know, see, that is a spicy take, actually, because then people hear it and they'll go, oh, okay, well, I won't put money in. It's like, no.
2: Not what I'm saying.
0: It's not nearly enough. And so what I think is interesting about this conversation now, Dame, we go from 4% and 4% theoretically is not enough. However, 20 some thousand dollars a year is probably too much for a lot of people. Mm-hmm. Is too much for a lot of people.
2: There it is.
0: Probably. Milk's got to be what, 50 cents a gallon these days? Oh boy. Good times.
2: That's hilarious.
0: All right. These were good ones. Who had the best overrated take? Not that whose take was the most overrated, but who had the best overrated take here?
2: The way it played out, Damien's for sure.
0: I think they all captured the spirit of what we're trying to do, though. Yours is overly complicated. Mine will send you in the wrong direction. And Dame's is about putting undue pressure on a situation in which resources could be applied differently.
1: Yes.
0: Oh, okay. Well, I like that. All right. I have a feeling that this week's biggest waste of money of the week might be an all-timer. And of course, the news stories of the week. So much going on in the markets, the economy, and Damian Dunn is out on the street covering them all. So coming up after the break, biggest waste of money of the week and the news right here on the Pete the Planner Show. I'm Pete the Planner.
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0: this week's biggest waste of money of the week right here on the Pete the Planner show is the Mark Hotel World Cup extravaganza package. Since Jacques Grange reimagined the 1927 Madison Avenue landmark, the Mark has been the New York address of choice for A-listers, heads of state, and the designers, musicians, and film directors who define the cultural calendar. The World Cup finale at MetLife is the most watched sporting event on earth. The Mark helps you enjoy it with four nights in the largest hotel penthouse in North America, a 10,000 square foot residence with a private rooftop terrace overlooking Central Park, where each evening includes cocktails, a caviar service from Caviar Caspia. 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Now, I know neither of you are soccer fans. In fact, I would be shocked to even begin to ask you who you believe is going to win the World Cup. And we will do that in a moment. But first, Kristen, how much does this World Cup extravaganza package cost?
1: One of the most charming things about biggest wasted money is how you don't have context, right? But you've just described like 20 things that I have no basis for knowing how much they cost. This experience costs, it's just for one person. I'm sorry. Or it's like the room.
0: Four people. Tickets.
1: This or no, is,
0: who knows? No one knows.
1: No, I don't know. This is a quarter. This is a $200,000 experience.
0: Damien?
2: A 10,000 square foot penthouse for four nights with right. all of that staff during the World Cup, which we know things are already cranked up. This is at least $1 million.
0: $1 million.
2: Really?
0: Yeah.
1: Ding, ding, ding. You get to spin the wheel.
0: Kristen, who is going to win the World Cup? I want an earnest guess here.
1: You've already asked us this, and I said us, and you guys laughed at me and said not us. And the only team that I know is Tottenham Hotspur, I think.
0: God, this has gotten worse.
1: Is that not even the right league?
0: The World Cup is countries. Not clubs. And Tottenham, my club, is really sadly in the worst form they could be in right now. They almost got kicked out of the Premier League.
1: Bummer.
0: So that's not it. Dame, just say any country, Dame.
1: Us.
2: No. Well, I mean, I do love the commercial that's like, you know, the USA, and it's like, I think it was Ruzioni sitting at the end of the bar. It's like, you don't believe in miracles. I want to say USA, but I mean, I feel like you've got to say somebody like, I'll go with Brazil.
0: Fair enough. That's good. All right. The answer is Spain. All right. Dame, what's in the news this week?
2: The new chairman of the Federal Reserve, Kevin Warsh, wants the Fed to start looking at inflation a little differently. No, not with the cock of a head, Pete. Traditionally, the Fed focuses on broad inflation measures that capture price changes across the economy. But Warsh has suggested paying more attention to alternative measures, including something called the, quote, trimmed mean, which removes the biggest price spikes and drops to try to get a clearer picture of underlying inflation. On the face of it, that was the look that I made when I read this the first time.
1: We're going to cut out gas and grocery prices to get the real number.
0: We're going
1: to
0: cut out all the spikes of the real things that people purchase. That way it looks like it's flat.
2: If gas prices jump because of war or egg prices spike because of a supply shortage,
1: flu,
2: should the Fed react to those temporary shocks or should it focus on the broader trend underneath the headlines? That's the debate that Warsh is trying to have. The challenge, of course, is consumers don't buy underlying inflation. They buy the groceries, the gas, the utility bills, all that stuff. So economists may spend years arguing about which inflation gauge is most accurate. Meanwhile, the rest of us are going to use the one that we've always used. How much did that cost the last time we bought it?
1: I don't know how much more I could not like that. I don't care for that.
0: Yeah, that doesn't make a lot of sense to me. Like, I get the nature of they're trying to take inflation out of the 24-hour news cycle. Like, I get that deeply. But then taking the things that people feel the most out of the calculation feels like it's a miss.
2: I'm not sure who gets to make the judgment call that something is on a temporary spike or drop and it should be ignored.
0: Yeah, I just don't think it matters why something spikes. Because if it's, yeah, like who gives a rip whether it's supply chain shortage or a war or a supply chain shortage caused by a war or an excursion.
1: And also to our live listeners' comment, gas prices perhaps, but like generally speaking, we're not seeing like grocery prices go back down once they increase. So what would be the point?
0: Dame, what else is in the news?
2: The new Trump accounts app has officially launched, giving families a way to manage government-backed investment accounts for kids directly from their phones. The accounts are part of a savings account, a part of an investing account, and part the government discovered compound interest, I think. But anyway, the app was built by the Bank of New York Mellon and Robinhood, and families can now enroll and manage in the accounts through TrumpAccounts.gov, and that will start July 4th. As far as the eligibility for the $1,000 contribution from the federal government for kids born between 2025 and 2028. Kristen, have you made your way to TrumpAccounts.gov?
1: I have not, but I need to as a commitment to informing other people. But what was that date that you just read to me again?
2: For kids born between 2025 and 2028, they will begin to receive $1,000 contributions starting July 4th.
1: Right, on the holiday.
2: Yes.
1: Okay.
2: Trump accounts? Government's closed, and so you know they'll be working overtime to push those contributions out.
0: What's the name of the website?
2: I had TrumpAccounts.gov.
0: G-O-V. Oh, okay. I had .org, and needless to say, someone else bought that. Gosh, when are they going to figure that out? You know what I mean? Trump account. I can't spell.
2: Accounts.
1: Plural.
0: And so they didn't use Trump account either, singular.
2: Holy smokes.
0: Like, you got to surround it for idiots like me.
2: Misspellings, everything.
1: Yeah, we need that redirect for sure.
0: I admittedly know nothing about Trump accounts, and so I've sort of reserved all thoughts around them until I take the time to understand them. And at some point, thanks to Kristen, we will report back and tell you our thoughts. In the meantime, buy all domains close to the domain you're targeting. That's just a little expert advice from your friend Pete.
2: This was just intended to be a PSA that if you qualify or want to open one of those accounts, you can do it now.
1: Do we want to take bets on how many days past the 4th it takes for me to see funding?
0: Ooh. Wait, what are you... The cynicism of Dame now. Are you a 48-year-old man? Well, first of
1: all, it's not... July 4th is a Saturday. So not only is it a holiday, but it's a Saturday. So the money's not going into the account on the 4th. And I suspect that it won't be there Monday either.
0: Well, no. Gosh, your financial literacy is incredible.
1: I am above average.
0: That's a great point, Kristen. But I'm looking at the site right now because I finally made my way to the domain. And... it's attractive. Like, it looks pretty intuitive. Of course, I'm not eligible for any of these things, but I am. My kids actually are.
2: You can. Yeah.
0: They don't get the $1,000, though, right?
1: Right.
2: Yeah.
0: Dame, do you have a quick one to end with?
2: Texas barbecue is facing a problem because it turns out there aren't many cows in the world. Price of brisket up 30% from a year ago. That is just a travesty, Pete.
0: Gosh. Not I feel that for deeply. Me. All right. Well, next week, Thursday, what time? 10 a.m.? 9:30? I don't know.
2: It's like 9:30 or 10:30. It's on the bottom.
0: Download the podcast. 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Send you good vibes. Good vibes are all that's in the budget. I'm Pete the Planner. This is the Pete the Planner Show.
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7: This is a Fox News alert. Missiles are flying. I'm Carmen Roberts. A new escalation in the Middle East. Israel says Iran has been firing missiles at its territory. It's the first such attack since the April ceasefire. And Fox's Trey Yingst reports from Tel Aviv that the attack has been widespread and that many of the people in the northern part of Israel have rushed to bomb shelters.
8: There are currently missiles in the skies of this country. We just saw one soaring toward the northern city of Haifa from our position here in Tel Aviv. The Iranians say they are responding because of the Israeli strikes that took place earlier today against the Lebanese capital of Beirut, and that followed Hezbollah strikes on northern Israel. I'm speaking now with regional intelligence sources who say they believe the Iranians feel that they are confident there will not be a U.S. or Israeli response to this missile fire, but regional sources tell Fox News they expect a harsh response to this ongoing missile attack.
7: And President Trump does not want that to happen. He told Axios he's going to call Israeli Prime Minister Netanyahu and tell him not to strike back because Iran didn't hurt anyone. And he warned that a counterstrike could escalate a long-running cycle of the conflict and that the U.S. is close to a deal with Iran and he doesn't want that blown up. Well, before the attack, President Trump talked about that deal and said that he was still optimistic about it. But Democratic Senator Mark Warner tells Fox News,
9: while there has been some incremental progress, we don't have regime change. I think the new crowd is worse than the prior supreme leader. We know we don't have the enriched uranium, and I think it's going to be extraordinarily difficult to get it out.
7: And on the other war front, UK Prime Minister Keir Starmer is hosting Ukrainian President Zelensky for a critical meeting to discuss the war in Ukraine. 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
12: A heartbreaking update from Plainfield Police. I'm Sean Herrick. Here's what's trending this hour. A 6-year-old boy who had gone missing in Plainfield this weekend has died. The child, whose name is Muhammad Amin Muhammad, was last seen Saturday night in Northeast Plainfield. He was found in a pond. Emergency responders tried to save the boy, but he did not survive. They believe Muhammad wandered away from his home. An autistic child in Cumberland was killed in a hit-and-run incident Sunday morning. That incident happened after 2:30, and police believe that child wandered away from his home. A man was killed in a crash on Indy's northwest side Saturday night.
13: Police called to North High School Road around 10 o'clock. They found a man laying in the road. That man taken to the hospital, later pronounced dead. Police say the driver is cooperating and drugs and alcohol do not appear to be a factor.
12: That's Fox 59's Max Lewis reporting. The Indiana Fever led by as many as 12 points against the New York Liberty in New York Saturday night, but lost the game 83-75. Fever head coach Stephanie White said, though, that Monique Billings is becoming a bright spot for the team. She scored 15 points and made 6 of her 7 shots.
14: When you're playing with, you know, Caitlin and Kelsey and Aaliyah, finding your way sometimes is part of the process. And I felt like today she seemed like she was in a flow.
12: White says Billings is being asked to play differently with the Fever than she was on previous teams. The Fever face the Washington Mystics Monday night at 7 o'clock. That's a game that you can hear on our sister station, 93.5 and 107.5 The Fan. 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Now the forecast from the American Standard Cooling Weather Center.
15: Partly sunny skies with widely scattered showers and storms will be warm and humid with high temperatures in the mid-80s. Mostly cloudy tonight with a few spotty showers as temperatures drop to the upper 60s early Monday morning. I'm Fox 59 meteorologist Krista McEnany for 93 WIBC.
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20: Okay, so here's the deal. Whenever I get out of an Uber, I just don't, like, open the door and jump out. I don't do that.
21: What do you do?
20: Well, it's like...
21: Lay down, take a nap?
20: No, I actually feel around to make sure that I haven't left anything.
21: Okay, that's fine.
20: And then if it's dark, then I'll actually turn on my phone's flashlight and then take a look around. Because, you know, once they drive off...
21: Yeah, they're gone.
20: It's it.
21: It's like they disappear. It's like a ghost car.
20: So Uber came out with their annual Lost and Found list. Things that people have left in an Uber that have been unbelievable.
21: You got to think the number one thing is cell phones.
20: Exactly. Over a million.
21: A million phones?
20: Yes, yes.
21: Apple's just licking their chops.
20: Yeah, and they have a solution to this. I'm going to tell you more about that in a second. But first, here are some other things that were left in an Uber. My favorite, an ankle bracelet.
21: Like the jewelry or one of the ones the cops give you?
20: The cops give you. He's got the Uber. And you just figure out, yeah, I'm going to take this sucker off right now. Dentures.
21: Ooh. Barry, I'm
20: a 20 pounds of duck sausage.
21: That's a lot of sausage.
20: That's a lot of sausage.
21: Of any kind of sausage. But then duck is even more specific.
20: Live butterflies.
21: Oh, no. I forgot your life. They're not going to be live for very long.
20: No, it's not.
21: If you were an Uber driver and you look back and you see live butterflies, do you just chuck it out the window and carry on with your life?
20: Well, I would want to set them free.
21: I don't want responsibility of live butterflies.
20: Oh, okay. My favorite one. Somebody left a dishwasher.
21: How?
20: Like a desk, you know, like a tabletop dishwasher. Not one of those big ones, but just a dishwasher.
21: Oh, I don't even know there was a tabletop dishwasher.
20: There is, like for apartments.
21: Okay.
20: Yeah. So, I mean, but think about that. How do you not notice, like, you can't got in the car with right. a 50-pound dishwasher?
21: I got in the car with this huge, heavy box, and now that burden's been lifted. Maybe they didn't want to throw it, didn't know where to throw it away, so they're like, I'll just take an Uber and leave it there.
20: You know what? You could do that in New York. That would be the best way.
21: Someone else's problem.
20: And so Uber has a new way for you to get your stuff back. We're going to talk about that, as well as I want you to think about, what are the top cities where people leave the weirdest things? What are the top cities?
21: Okay.
20: And before we get to all that, I'd like to thank Carbonite for helping to make this show possible. 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It protects you from the unexpected, accidental deletions, hard drive crashes, fires, floods, and even that coffee spill on your laptop. And if something does happen, hey, you don't have to freak out about it. 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
21: San Francisco, because it's Uber, and a lot of people Uber in San Francisco. It's not a lot of driving.
20: No.
21: New York?
20: Yes.
21: Well, that was too easy of an answer.
20: And then comes Miami, and then comes Chicago.
21: Okay.
20: So the Uber has a brand new feature. So let's say you do forget something in the Uber car.
21: Right.
20: Is that you can message Uber. They will message the driver. And then when it's convenient for the driver, he or she will, like, drive around and then drop off whatever you left.
21: And I'm sure I'm going to have to pay for that.
20: Of course you're going to have to pay for it. That is. And whoever left the dishwasher behind, you know what? They wanted a clean getaway.
21: I could have predicted that's what you were going to say.
20: Oh, because after all, would you expect no less? It's Kim Komando, and I'm the Kim Komando Show, and joining me is Andrew Babinski.
21: Hi, Kim.
20: And let me tell you, there's so much going on in the tech space. We're going to start with SpaceX. I am so excited for this. I just signed the paper today.
21: Sign what paper?
20: The paperwork. I know. You know what? You don't want to rely on me for stock advice.
21: Okay.
20: Yeah, because I am still holding hope against hope that someday GoPro is going to make it.
21: Yeah, I saw that it went up like 400%. It's now up to 50 cents a stock.
20: Is it really? Yeah, I didn't know that.
21: No, I'm joking. I was just trying to make you feel good.
20: What happened? I missed it. Should I cash out?
21: Yeah.
20: So SpaceX is going public. A $1.75 trillion valuation.
21: And you got in on the IPO? Is that what paperwork you signed?
20: Yeah, but I'm not the only one who can do this. You can get on it, too.
21: Okay.
20: You don't need to have, like, all this money to do it, either. It's going to be listed on the NASDAQ, SPCX. The price, June 11th, is going to start at $135 per share.
21: I'm not huge in the stock market, but that seems very high for an IPO.
20: Well, I don't know, because they've got so much going on.
21: Right.
20: And so really, I think what's going to happen is that it's going to go up really high, really fast, and then probably settle back down.
21: Right. That's what happens with every IPO.
20: So if you are with Robinhood, Fidelity, or Schwab, what I really like is that a lot of these IPOs, especially when we start talking about tech companies, is that you were so right. You can't buy the shares.
21: Mm-hmm.
20: But with SpaceX, they have reserved 30% for the average person.
21: Okay.
20: So 30% of the shares are available to purchase.
21: What's it feel like to be an average person?
20: I love being average. It kind of is the reason why I go to a health club and swipe, because it makes me feel normal.
21: Here's one question. Normal. Are you worried, though, that the head of this company is this volatile person that can go out there and dump the price of the stock by two tweets?
20: Elon Musk, yes, controls 85%.
21: Correct.
20: I think we've all gotten used to him.
21: Okay.
20: You know.
21: But has the stock market gotten used to him?
20: I think because of what he can do and what he has done.
21: Because, okay, there was this, like, I want to say 4 years ago, maybe 3.5 to 4 years ago, I saw an interview with a technology guy, and he was like, listen, the future of automobiles, there's going to be Toyotas and Teslas and whatever China makes, and that's it. And I thought that was interesting. So I went and I bought some Tesla stock. And then Elon Musk went out and said a bunch of crap, and that Tesla stock went in the garbage. Are you not worried about that with SpaceX?
20: I think he's matured.
21: Oh, wow. Wow.
20: I mean, you know, okay, I know there's still the fart sound in the Tesla.
21: Okay.
20: But Anthropic is also going public. Makers of Claude.
21: Did you get in on that one as well?
20: No, it just has filed for an IPO. Okay. And I will buy it, too.
21: Okay.
20: I will. $965 billion.
21: That's a lot.
20: I mean, think about this.
21: That's almost a trillion-dollar company, and they're not even public.
20: And meanwhile, Google's sitting there saying, like, hey, what about us? They're raising $80 billion.
21: For what?
20: They say it's going to go straight into their AI infrastructure.
21: Oh, okay. Not to bonuses for suite-level employees?
20: Warren Buffett's Berkshire Hathaway, they're writing a $10 billion check.
21: For which one?
20: For Alphabet.
21: Wow. So they're going to buy $10 billion of the $80 billion they're trying to raise?
20: Yes.
21: And Warren Buffett knows what he's doing with his money.
20: Well, he said he's kind of retired, but I don't think you ever can retire.
21: You can't say you're retired and then you just made a $10 billion investment.
20: That's true.
21: It's not possible. It's not retired.
20: Okay, I'm going to play bingo now.
21: Pickleball, buy 8% of Google. Then I'll have a dinner at 4 o'clock.
20: So I was driving along and I asked Siri a question about, I wanted to know what was the 10-day forecast.
21: Can I guess what Siri's answer was?
20: Well,
21: I cannot help you with that right now, but if you want to open it in the app, I can send you a link.
20: No, actually, I was pleasantly surprised. And Barry was in the passenger seat. He's like, what was that? I'm like, I don't know. So I said, Siri, give me the 10-day forecast for Santa Barbara, California. And Siri said, would you like me to use Gemini or ChatGPT for that?
21: Interesting.
20: And I said, I would like ChatGPT.
21: So one of the options wasn't Apple Intelligence?
20: Nope.
21: Uh-oh.
20: Okay. And so she went out and she got ChatGPT with the 10-day forecast. But then at the end, she had something very interesting to say. I wish I could have recorded it.
21: Was it an ad?
20: It should have been. It said, please keep in mind that ChatGPT hallucinates, and it's best to check all your information.
21: Did it say it was going to be 36 below zero on no, Friday? Because that would have been a hallucination.
20: So, but I am one of the people who gets the iOS operating system a little bit earlier than everybody else. And so on Monday, June 8th, we have the WWDC.
21: The crowd goes wild.
20: They do that.
21: No, of course they do.
20: It has a lightning port. Yeah.
21: But isn't it getting mellower and mellower and mellower every year? Like, the excitement has died down.
20: No, you still have all these Apple fanboys.
21: But it's
20: and
21: just
20: girls.
21: The same product, rinse and repeat. Okay. We have an iPad. This time it has one new feature. Hey, guess what? We have an iPad. This time it has one new feature. They don't make anything new.
20: Well, they say that's going to focus on fixes
21: okay.
20: instead of new features.
21: People get excited about fixes. Okay.
20: So Siri's going to have a brand new app on the home screen. Oh. Yes, I know. I'm pretty excited about that myself.
21: Awesome. Something for me to delete. I love it.
20: There's this guy who works for Bloomberg. We're trying to get him on the show. Mark Gurman. Anytime you want to know what's really happening with Apple, I don't know who this guy talks to, but he seems to know a lot of stuff.
21: Okay.
20: So he was reporting that Apple has pushed its iPhone-connected glasses to late 2027. So, the glasses that would compete with Meta's glasses.
21: Is it possible that they're pushing them to 2027 because no one cares about iPhone-connected glasses?
20: Well, what they want to do is come out with the iPhone glasses that are at a reasonable price point, so maybe $300 to $500.
21: Okay,
20: but you know, in all Apple fashion, they'll come out at $300 to $500, and they'll say, "Do you want the sides to those glasses? And would you like to have 500 gigs with those glasses.
21: Do you want them to work? Well, that'll be an additional $1,200. Yes.
20: And then don't forget, you need the case.
21: I don't need the case. I don't even need the glasses. I've been saying this for 10 months on this show. They are pushing these glasses. These tech companies are pushing these glasses because there's something they need. And they want us to wear these glasses all around. Nobody likes these. I've asked you multiple times. Do you know anyone who uses these glasses on a daily basis?
20: What do you think they want?
21: Tracking. They want to be able, yeah. I think it's for artificial intelligence, the visual side. They want to record every single thing that you're looking at, that you're seeing inside your home, inside your work, where you, when you go around that's about true. Town. No one wants these glasses. We've been there and we've done this. Google Glass flopped. Google Glass was a punchline.
20: Glass holes.
21: Right. Why are they pushing this so hard?
20: Well, why do you think we're building all these data centers?
21: Well, that's a bit different.
20: I mean, it's not so that you can do a character yourself in ChatGPT.
21: Right, but you also don't need the consumer to buy in, hand you money to help build whatever you're trying to build.
20: So when we talk about Google, what comes to mind with Google? I mean, searches, search artificial engine. Intelligence.
21: I would go search engine and maps. That would be one and two.
20: Ads.
21: Absolutely.
20: Okay. Mosquitoes.
21: Apps. What?
20: Yes. Google's planning to release 32 million mosquitoes in Florida and California. I'm not making this up. It's called Google's debug plan.
21: Okay. Well, that's the opposite of debugging.
20: Okay.
21: You're adding bugging.
20: They want to spread male mosquitoes carrying Wolbachia, which is a naturally occurring bacteria that makes disease carrying Colex mosquito eggs.
21: Excuse me?
20: Non-viable.
21: What is happening here?
20: I have no idea.
21: I know these are all words you're saying, but when you push them together, they don't make any sense to me.
20: Well, it doesn't make any sense to me either. It's supposedly that you're going to have the mosquito sip nectar and not blood. And so we're going to have mosquitoes, but they're not going to be the one like, ow, son of a gun.
21: Why are they doing this? Why is Google getting in the mosquito game?
20: I have no idea.
21: Oh,
20: I thought it was interesting.
21: Are they strapping cameras onto these mosquitoes?
20: Okay. So it's just Florida and California right now. They're the testing grounds.
21: That's so weird.
20: Okay. Meanwhile, I don't know if you heard about this. I want you to think about how you would feel if you were on this plane.
21: Okay.
20: You're flying from Newark to Spain.
21: Okay. It's a long flight.
20: 9.5 hour flight.
21: Yeah.
20: Okay. You're about halfway over the Atlantic.
21: Oh, that's the ocean. Yes.
20: And you think to yourself, oh, I'm just going to get, I think I'll have another cocktail and I'll go to sleep.
21: Mm-hmm.
20: But then the captain of the flight comes on and says, sorry, folks, got some bad news for you. We have to turn around and we've got to go back to Newark Airport. Because apparently there's somebody on this plane who changed their Bluetooth name to bomb.
21: That's not good. Of all the words to pick, that's like the worst one.
20: So the flight turns around, gets back to Newark Airport, 16-year-old kid.
21: It was a speaker, right? It ended up being a Bluetooth speaker.
20: Yes, Bluetooth speaker, named it bomb. They had to empty out the plane.
21: Now,
20: go through TSA again.
21: When I read the story, though, weren't they announcing whoever's got it, just tell us and we'll address it. We won't have to turn the plane around. And the kid would not speak up.
20: Mm-mm.
21: What a jerk.
20: So I would be so mad.
21: I hope those Google mosquitoes attack this kid.
20: God, you know, that speaker just synced up the whole trip.
21: We're going to try this one again.
20: Kim has
21: a bad joke. So I'll buckle in. Now, what were you saying? What was this natural transition you were about to do?
20: Are you ready for it?
21: Yeah.
20: That speaker just synced up the whole trip.
21: Oh, man. Wasn't even worth the restart. Boy.
20: All right. 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All right, let me tell you, I had trouble putting today's show together.
21: Why?
20: Because there's just so much that I want to tell people.
21: Okay.
20: There's just so much that you guys and gals, that everybody just needs to know. Like, we're going to talk about Apple. They quietly did something that will put money in your pocket. What?
21: No, they didn't.
20: Yeah, they did.
21: I don't believe it.
20: I asked ChatGPT to do a whole mood board about me.
21: Mm-hmm.
20: It's really interesting. We're going to talk about AI brain rot. Well, you have brain rot.
21: That's all of it. All of AI is... Everything that's AI and that's put on the internet is brain rot.
20: No, no, no. It's not that it is brain rot that is giving you brain rot.
21: Well, that's just, that's not hard.
20: Okay. Well, I was going to say, glad you did. We got that and all of your great phone calls coming up. As America celebrates its 250th birthday, let's talk about something that's been a cornerstone of the American dream. Owning a home. 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
1: I just did this. I traded in my son's iPad that's literally been sitting in the garage for 3 years.
0: How much you get?
1: $500.
0: That's amazing.
1: And I almost threw it away. And it was worth $500. And it almost paid for fully for his new iPad.
0: But here's the thing now. What they've changed is that you don't have to buy anything automatically.
1: Okay.
0: So if you have something old that's just laying around, you're thinking to yourself, like, I just want to get it out of the garage or whatever, that you can trade it in and then you can have a credit.
1: 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They need chips.
0: I was just going to say that. They need chips. And also, they're banking on everybody wanting the new iPhone Fold.
1: Okay.
0: $2,500.
1: No way.
0: Yeah.
1: I'm out.
0: $2,500.
1: I'm going to need 74 iPads to trade in people.
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9: 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Now, you can see the same thing our investigators are seeing and help identify stations that may be charging unfair prices. So far, we've received more than 160 complaints about potential gas gouging, and we're investigating each one of them. These complaints, combined with our own monitoring, have led us to opening formal investigations into over 10 major retailers and wholesalers. Also, we've made official inquiries on nearly 100 additional retailers about their pricing. These investigations are going to take time. We are only going where the facts lead us and where, like all professional investigations, such facts exist. The moment we take the next step, we'll let you know. We remain committed to holding accountable anyone who exploits Hoosiers during this emergency.
8: To file a complaint, go to IndianaConsumer.com.
10: Fox News, I'm Gianna Gelosi. President Trump signaling that a deal with Iran could be right around the corner, but not everybody is willing to wait as four House Republicans joined all Democrats voting to limit the president's Iran war powers.
11: The House of Representatives voted 215 to 208 to pass the War Powers Act resolution that symbolically aims to restrict President Trump from taking additional military action against Iran.
10: As Fox's Trey Yings, votes are still being counted in California in the races for governor and mayor of Los Angeles in the governor's race.
12: The latest numbers from the Associated Press show Hilton with about 28% of the vote. Democrat Javier Becerra is in second place at nearly 26%. And fellow Democrat Tom Steyer is in third place with roughly 20%.
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0: I was singing.
1: I didn't know there was a sister Gibb as well.
0: That was ABBA.
1: Isn't that the Gibbs?
0: No.
1: Who's the Gibbs?
0: The Bee Gees, you ding dong.
1: What's the difference?
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1: Maybe.
0: Okay, so what they found is that people are now getting what's called AI rot.
1: Okay.
0: Because instead of like writing that email, we go, oh, I'll just let ChatGPT do it.
1: Copy, paste, copy, paste, copy, paste. Yeah.
0: Instead of doing the math, I'll let somebody else, I'll let Claude do it.
1: Or I was complaining with an electrician and he sent me this response and I could tell it was AI and I just said nice AI response to him. And then he rewrote it with a different AI and sent it again.
0: You know what? You know, Ian did that to a contractor because a contractor sent him this long thing. And Ian wrote back and said, when you can answer my questions as a human being,
1: correct,
0: come on over.
1: Call people out for their AI use.
0: AI rot. Don't let your brain rot. 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
5: This is a Fox News alert. I'm Kathleen Maloney. Iran launched a large missile attack on Israel today. Fox's Trey Ying has President Trump's response.
6: At least four waves of Iranian ballistic missiles have targeted northern Israel. I just got off the phone with President Trump to get his reaction to the ongoing missile attack. As I was speaking with the president out the window, I could see some of these incoming missiles headed toward the northern part of this country. The IDF says they were able to shoot down the majority of the incoming fire, but the president telling Fox News, it's certainly not going to help negotiations. I asked him if he had a message for the Iranian regime. He said, what I would suggest to Iran, you've shot your missiles. That's enough. Get back to the table and make a deal. President Trump indicated in our conversation that negotiations

0: So I have a certain packing trick that I do.
1: For a vacation?
0: Yes. Okay. You talked about taking all these flights. Mm-hmm. Is that I lay out what I want to bring, because we all have like our favorite pair of jeans, our favorite shoes and jackets and stuff like that. And then you take pictures of it all and you say, I'm going to Mexico for 4 days or wherever you're going, and look up the weather and then tell me what I'm missing and tell me what I have too much of, and then come up with 10 outfits. And then, whew, hallelujah, it puts everything all together so you can wear like this jacket without those jeans or that dress or whatever it may be.
1: Does it ever say you don't need these two things? Yes. Oh, that's really cool.
0: They say like you don't need two pairs of blue shoes. But I'm like, I like both.
1: Shut up, ChatGPT. Sure. You don't know style.
0: So if you're going on a trip this summer and you're wondering like an easy way to pack, you ought to try that out.
1: That's really cool.
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13: 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Now, you can see the same thing our investigators are seeing and help identify stations that may be charging unfair prices. So far, we've received more than 160 complaints about potential gas gouging, and we're investigating each one of them. These complaints, combined with our own monitoring, have led us to opening formal investigations into over 10 major retailers and wholesalers. Also, we've made official inquiries on nearly 100 additional retailers about their pricing. These investigations are going to take time. We are only going where the facts lead us and where, like all professional investigations, such facts exist. The moment we take the next step, we'll let you know. We remain committed to holding accountable anyone who exploits Hoosiers during this emergency.
12: To file a complaint, go to IndianaConsumer.com.
14: Fox News, I'm Gianna Gelosi. President Trump signaling that a deal with Iran could be right around the corner, but not everybody is willing to wait as four House Republicans joined all Democrats voting to limit the president's Iran war powers.
15: The House of Representatives voted 215 to 208 to pass the War Powers Act resolution that symbolically aims to restrict President Trump from taking additional military action against Iran.
14: As Fox's Trey Yings, votes are still being counted in California in the races for governor and mayor of Los Angeles in the governor's race.
16: The latest numbers from the Associated Press show Hilton with about 28% of the vote. Democrat Javier Becerra is in second place of nearly 26%. And fellow Democrat Tom Steyer is in third place with roughly 20%.
14: Fox's Madeline Rivera, America's listening to Fox News.
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0: 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You didn't read the terms and conditions.
1: Nope.
0: Nobody does.
1: They zoom past that as fast as possible.
0: But you don't know who's really tracking you.
1: All of them.
0: So what you want to do is go to your phone's location settings, and then you find out which apps have always on access. And so you want to revoke anything that you don't use. And also, if there's some apps that you just don't use anymore, you might as well just wipe them out while you're there.
1: But if you delete them, does it get rid of those permissions?
0: Yes, but you, because the app is no longer on your phone.
1: Okay.
0: But you still want to go in there and double check. Okay. Just in case. Make sure that you sign up for our free newsletters. 5 minutes a day. You'll always be tech smart with the latest and greatest. And also the scams and the alerts at getkim.com.
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5: This is a Fox News alert. Iran attacks Israel for the first time since the April ceasefire.
6: Four waves of Iranian ballistic missiles targeted Israel tonight in response to the IDF strikes on Hezbollah in southern Beirut earlier today.
5: Fox's Trey Yangst reporting from Tel Aviv, where he watched Iranian missiles soar through the skies and says that he spoke to President Trump a short time ago.
6: The president told me it's certainly not going to help negotiations. President indicated that ultimately he felt things were very close to an agreement. He said Monday, Tuesday, or Wednesday of this coming week. And now this, he is holding consultations with his security team, I am told, by a senior U.S. official. And I asked the president about the Israeli strike on Hezbollah in Beirut earlier today. He told me that was not coordinated with the United States and that he is not happy about it. The region is now waiting to see if the Israelis will respond to these waves of ballistic missiles that targeted their northern cities. Tonight, we can report that Iran's foreign minister is speaking with regional counterparts about the situation.
5: And President Trump is concerned Israel will retaliate against Iran and blow up a possible peace deal. The manhunt in Ohio continues. Police are searching for shooters who opened fire at a summer festival in Toledo yesterday, injuring 12 people, two critically.
7: Police say two gunmen may have been shooting at each other when at least 16 shots rang out in a crowded summer street festival. There were several hundred people at that festival.
5: Access Chanley Painter reporting. And Pope Leo celebrated Mass in Madrid today during his first visit there as the Pope and the first papal visit in 15 years. Organizers say more than 1 million people attended the service. 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
12: 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On the go.
13: He wasn't even 7 years old. Now he's gone. I'm John Herrick. Here's what's trending this hour. A six-year-old boy named Muhammad Amin Muhammad went missing on Saturday night in Plainfield. The Plainfield Police Department announced on Sunday morning that he had been found in a nearby pond. Emergency personnel tried to revive him, but he did not survive. They think he wandered away from his home. Police in Cumberland also think an autistic boy wandered away from his home on Sunday morning. He was hit by a car and killed. A bystander found him lying in the road. An officer gave the boy CPR, and then he was rushed to Riley Hospital, and that's where he died. Now that Beau Bye has won the Democratic nomination for Indiana Secretary of State, he says he's focused on serving Hoosiers honorably. Bye says unity and election integrity are two things he'll be focusing on should he win the job in November.
14: I'm going to be the type of leader in state government that, regardless of whether or not, you know, I've had the same exact life experience of someone else, is going to try and unify people around what we do have in common, which is our shared identity as Americans and our love of this state.
13: He says it's time to go away from self-serving insiders. Kumba Kebe was also nominated by the delegates for state treasurer. She was raised in Indianapolis and her background is in healthcare. And Special Olympics Indiana will welcome thousands of athletes, coaches, and fans to Terre Haute for the 2026 Summer Games. That's on the campuses of Indiana State and Rose-Hulman Institute of Technology. The goal is to bring athletes together from across the state to compete in sports, including bowling, cycling, powerlifting, swimming, and more. This year's games run from next Friday through next Sunday. 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Now the forecast from the American Standard Cooling Weather Center.
15: Partly sunny skies with widely scattered showers and storms will be warm and humid with high temperatures in the mid-80s. Mostly cloudy tonight with a few spotty showers as temperatures drop to the upper 60s early Monday morning. I'm Fox 59 meteorologist Krista McEnany for 93 WIBC.
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0: Hey, do you remember when you used to be able to buy a star?
1: Yeah, of course, in the night sky.
0: Yes.
1: I remember those infomercials.
0: You too.
1: Yes.
0: You own a piece of the night sky.
1: Name a star after someone.
0: Well, how about the moon?
1: I want to name the moon after someone?
0: No. I want you to think about this. I'm going to tell you all about the moon, and I want you to tell me whether or not, don't answer now, whether or not you'd actually want to live on the moon.
1: All right.
0: Okay. NASA is setting up a permanent moon base that is going to be occupied in 2032. That sounds far away. It's really not.
1: No, 7 years.
0: Okay.
1: And, I'll still have kids in school.
0: And they, well, you're going to have kids. We have so many kids. I mean, I'm not, I mean, I don't mean to be a party pooper, but you're going to be paying a lot of tuition for a long time.
1: None of them are going to college. I'm sending them straight to the moon.
0: They say they want a full-time science hub and launch pad for Mars.
1: Okay.
0: And they tapped Blue Origin. So they're delivering all the rovers and everything out there. A base that's going to sprawl hundreds and hundreds of square miles.
1: Okay.
0: Most expensive subdivision in history. But the HOA meetings happen 240,000 miles from Earth.
1: It's a bit far.
0: Okay, it's a little far. Okay.
1: I like it. We're going to Mars and we're like, hey, how can we save, I don't know, 5 days? Let's start on the moon.
0: Let's do that.
1: It's not, you're not really taking a chunk off of your trip to Mars by starting on the moon.
0: Now, before you think, wow, I'd like to go there because living on the moon must be cheaper than wherever you are right now.
1: Mm-hmm.
0: I actually wrote about this in the newsletter and I was doing the image for what it might look like. And mm-hmm. so I took a composite of a lot of different NASA images and I was making what it be. And then just for giggles, as I said, here, put a Costco in the middle of it. So it was like, so I had this whole meme that like Costco with lights on it. And then somebody on the team said, you know, somebody's going to believe you.
1: Yeah, that's true.
0: At Costco, that you wouldn't be there.
1: I wouldn't put it past Costco, actually.
0: Me neither.
1: And the hot dogs would still be $1.50, even on the moon.
0: So we're going to talk a little bit more about what exactly is happening on the moon and whether or not you'd actually want to. So think about it first for a second. Would you really want to live on the moon? But first, I need to thank a couple of our sponsors here who make this show possible. 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
2: Okay.
1: There's a lot of dust.
2: Bring a broom. Problem solved.
1: It's basically crushed glass.
2: Oh.
1: Okay. So it's sharp. It's staticky. It gets into everything. Now, the astronauts that were there, they said they actually breathed a little bit in. And they got lunar hay fever, sore throats, water. It smells like gunpowder.
2: The whole planet?
1: Mm-hmm. It wrecks your lungs. Your sleep schedule's toast.
2: Why?
1: One day on the moon is like a month. You get two, and then also you have 2 weeks of sun, 2 weeks of pitch black, 2 weeks sun, 2 weeks pitch black.
2: I can sleep in the sun.
1: Could you?
2: I'm getting to that age where I can pretty much sleep anywhere.
3: Exactly.
2: Don't put on a movie, because it is game over.
1: Old man in the recliner over there.
2: Sports I can pay attention to. You put on some movie that's so predictable, I'm out within 10 minutes.
1: The temperature from 250 degrees to 400 below.
2: That's all?
1: Mm-hmm.
2: Can you turn the thermostat up 200 degrees? I'm getting a little chilly.
1: NASA's putting a nuclear reactor up there.
2: That might be some problems.
1: Yeah.
2: So if they're going to have this base on there, and everybody's going to live on there, how are they going to survive with all these things you're presenting to us?
1: Well, you're not going to be able to go outside.
2: Oh,
1: you're
2: going
1: to have to live in all those astronaut stuff, you know.
2: Don't get too technical with the astronaut stuff.
1: I'm the helmet. Yes, because you didn't see my hand signal. I was going and making a circle around my head.
2: That's what she meant.
1: Yeah, so when you go to Costco.
2: The universal sign for a helmet.
1: You know, let me tell you, the lunar dream home. You could have it.
2: Well, could I?
1: Yes. But just keep in mind that the cleaning bill is going to be astronomical.
2: Mm, but I'm...
1: And all the restaurants have no atmosphere.
2: None at all. Mm-hmm. They're all just Taco Bells.
1: So I've been getting a lot of DMs about this viral video.
2: Which one?
1: That NVIDIA, of course, you know, the big chip maker for all the data centers, that they will pay you $1,000.
2: Oh, yeah, I saw this one.
1: Did you believe it?
2: The thing of the size of the air conditioning where you can...
1: An HVAC unit.
2: Yeah.
1: So what did you think? You ready to sign up?
2: No, I didn't think it was real.
1: It's not real.
2: I didn't think so.
1: But no, they do want to do this. NVIDIA in a company called Span. Sorry. That's an unfair... You know what? If you own that company... You need to change the name.
2: Okay? Well, I just love the fact that for some reason the company that makes processed pork loaf is getting into the chip business now. We need to diversify.
1: You know, Spam is not really a good name for us
2: it's
1: to have.
2: It's not moving as fast as we want. Should we get into AI?
1: Yeah, they should have changed it a long time ago.
2: So from Spam?
1: Yeah.
2: What is it? Spam? Spiced ham, I think, is what it means.
1: I don't know, but I wouldn't touch it.
2: Oh, it's so good. You've been to Hawaii 1,000 times. You've not had Spam?
1: No. Actually, we went to McDonald's, and I was like, okay, I'm going to try it.
2: Okay.
1: And they also serve it like at gas stations and everything. And every time I look at it, I'm like, mm-mm.
2: That was my breakfast, like, every single morning. Just walk to the gas station, $1 a piece. It's the seaweed. What's it, masubi or whatever it is? Spam, rice wrapped in seaweed with a nice sauce. Oh, it's delicious.
1: You eat gas station sushi?
2: Not only do I eat gas station sushi, I eat gas station sushi with Spam in it.
1: Ew.
2: Real American hero.
1: Don't ever do that again. God.
2: All right, go back to your
1: I'd like to
2: video.
1: Apologize.
2: I'm telling you, it's delicious.
1: Spam. And Home Builder Pulte Group. So what they're really going to do, it's called X-Fra. X and then F-R-A. This is legit. About the size of an HVAC unit. It has 16 GPUs, 3 terabytes of RAM. And they tap your home's unused power.
2: Right.
1: And
2: bandwidth.
1: That's true. And so basically you're going to pay Span $150 a month for cheaper power. And that includes all your Wi-Fi.
2: $150 a month for cheaper power. Because the viral video was... They'll pay all your power bills,

0: No.
1: They'll pay your Wi-Fi bills, and you'll get a stipend for having it on your land.
0: No.
1: Mm-mm. So I get to pay them for them to put my equipment on my property and use my internet?
0: But you're going to save some money.
1: How much?
0: I don't know.
1: It doesn't sound like a lot.
0: No, it doesn't. It's not a lot.
1: I'm out. I'm not interested.
0: No. That's not going to be anything. But anyway, it keeps going viral. People keep sending me, so stop believing it. Carnival Cruise. You mm-hmm. love cruises.
1: I love cruises. Yeah. We're going on two cruises.
0: Are you?
1: One on Christmas and one next summer.
0: Really? Where are you going?
1: I don't know. I didn't plan it. I just told be ready to go on a cruise. I said, great.
0: What a guy.
1: They're both bought and paid for. I have no idea where I'm going.
0: They had a big data breach.
1: Oh, no.
0: Yeah. 6 million people, names, birthdays, driver's licenses, passports.
1: And Carnival's like the party cruise.
0: Yeah.
1: So those are all these, like, probably 20 to 40 somethings that got their ID stolen.
0: So you're going to get 2 free years of TransUnion credit monitoring.
1: Woohoo!
0: And you're going to get a letter in the mail. That's why I wanted to mention it. And so if you do get a letter and you have an activation code, that's what it is.
1: Is it legit? If I get a letter in the mail, it's legit? Because now the scammers are probably going to make faux letter that'll have a wrong QR code on it that's going to take me
0: and everything wrong. You got to do something, freeze your credit, because your identity is just bobbing in the open waters right now.
1: Tuesday morning, there must have been some sort of data breach that I was a part of, because I'm on the air from 5:30 in the morning until 10, and I usually don't pay attention to my phone between 6:30 and 8. Maybe I'll do a quick glance. I had 12 missed spam calls in an hour and a half. That's crazy.
0: That is crazy. Security missed the boat.
1: Yeah, I had to get it in there. You wrote it down. We had already moved on.
0: I know, but I wanted to do it.
1: Cram it in there.
0: China is now hanging out on LinkedIn, Indeed, and Upwork. And they are posing as fake consultants with think tanks.
1: Okay.
0: And so they're posting job openings. And so you think, like, wow, this is really something. And the pay will run $100 to several thousand dollars. They're going to pay you by Western Union, Zelle, crypto.
1: None of those sound legitimate ways to pay someone.
0: They're trying to hire spies.
1: Oh, okay.
0: So if your goal is going to prison,
1: right,
0: you might want to apply for that.
1: How much does it pay?
0: It doesn't say,
1: okay.
0: But it's always going to be a little bit higher than the average deal.
1: Okay.
0: I read about this story, and I thought, we have this problem here in the studios. You go to a meeting, and people have their phones, and so you're in the middle of a meeting, and people are going, oh, I got a notification.
1: Right.
0: Does that bother you?
1: A meeting, yes. If we are out to lunch, I don't care. But if it's a meeting, the only reason why it bothers me is because, A, you're not paying attention. If I need to lean on you for information from the meeting or a task that was assigned during the meeting, I know I'm not going to be able to. And B, I want to get out of the meeting as fast as possible. If you're checking your phone and wasting time and making this longer, like at the end of meetings when they go, does anybody have any questions?
0: No.
1: Yes. Do not ask a question.
0: That's sweet.
1: Because you can email whoever's running that meeting right afterwards. I don't need to sit going, well, I was wondering if next Tuesday. No, don't ask your questions.
0: Boy, you're a little fired up about that one. United Wholesale Mortgage in Michigan, they have.
1: Wait, hold on. Well, you didn't answer the question. Do you allow people to check their phones in your meetings? You're the boss.
0: I will look over and say, would you care to join us?
1: See, that's just passive aggressive and rude. Why not just set a policy, no phones during the meetings?
0: Well, because I have my phone.
1: Ah, that's why.
0: And I'm the boss.
1: Sure.
0: Where was I? I was with Ian, and we were someplace, and he was on his phone, and I said, over here.
1: Love you, Mom.
0: Okay. I have not seen any of these movies. But apparently it's a big story. Two Gen Z YouTubers. Kane Parsons, he's 20 years old. He produced and directed a horror film, Back Rooms.
1: I know these guys. $10 million. I've seen them on TikTok before.
0: Okay,
1: they're pretty funny.
0: $81 million box office.
1: That's really good.
0: That's incredible.
1: I'm guessing the budget was probably $5 to $10 million.
0: $10 million.
1: Okay.
0: I mean, 26-year-old Curry Baker is behind Obsession. It was made for $750,000. It grossed $27 million.
1: That's a great return.
0: Isn't that crazy?
1: It's way better than the return you guys got on the movie you produced.
0: Oh, don't even.
1: I knew it would set you off.
0: Very. Oh, we're going to make a lot of money in the movie business. This is Ava Longoria and everybody, blah, blah, blah.
1: Did you ever make a dime? Did you ever get
0: one? No. I mean, you can. It's called Frontera. You can watch it all day long on Netflix, and I still won't make any money.
1: Please watch it all day long. She's got to recoup the money her husband invested.
0: It's never going to be recouped. You know, it's one of these things in life that you did, and you say you can do.
1: Sure.
0: And
1: you can say you're a movie producer.
0: Well, and then he's got the billboard thing hanging in the hallway, and every time I go by, I go, we got screwed. We got screwed.
1: That poster cost me so much money.
0: You don't understand. And then he's got the ticket, you know, from him going, us going to see the movie on the red carpet. And I look at him and go, that's the only ticket, sir. I mean, and we didn't even pay for it. You know, and then he had the gall to come to me like a year later, 2 years later. There's another movie. I'm like, don't even. And you know what the movie was?
1: What?
0: And I turned down.
1: Uh-oh.
0: Christmas Chronicles.
1: Are you serious?
0: Yes, I know.
1: Why does he let you make any financial decisions in your household?
0: I just thought that was like, out of all the movies in the world.
1: Right. That would have like three sequels, didn't it?
0: Yes.
1: Way to go.
0: I know.
1: Stinks. Well, are they working on Frontera 2?
0: Ow! Oh, you're just killing me over here.
1: Sorry.
0: So all these YouTubers are now saying we could be in the movie business because we've made shorts.
1: But they make good movies. I mean, they make good videos.
0: Yes.
1: People are watching their movies. $80 million isn't a fad. That means the word of mouth got out where people said, hey, this movie's really good. Go see it.
0: So what's wrong with the big studios? Like Star Wars flopped.
1: Did it?
0: Yes.
1: The Grogu one?
0: Yeah.
1: I can't remember what it was called either. I think it's called Mandalorian and Grogu. Well, it's not just the big studios. It's like, you know, when's the last time you went to a movie theater?
0: Long time ago.
1: It was silence. Our attention spans right now aren't for long-form movies unless it's a horror film or a kids film. Like, those are the only ones work out.
0: They're the only ones that want to go. All right, let's talk about ExpressVPN, one of our sponsors. Imagine printing out your entire browsing history, signing your name to it, and hanging it on your front door for everyone to see. I can't believe that you mentioned Frontera like that. You wanted to...
2: Frontera 2. This time, it's personal.
0: It is personal.
2: Starring Eva Longoria's niece, Teresa Longoria.
0: You're awful. Oh, my gosh. Can I go back and talk about ExpressVPN?
1: Go ahead.
0: All right, we're going to start over. ExpressVPN. 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All right, coming up, we have some ways that you can get lower prescription costs. What's going on with AI job interviews? Also, what's for dinner? And this is really something. You know, with Wi-Fi technology, somebody can actually see where you are located in your house. It's pretty wild. We just have some great phone calls, too, here on the Kim Komando Show. 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

0: Okay, so you go to pick up a prescription, right? The copay is $90.
1: Ooh.
0: And then you're like, what if I don't use my insurance? 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And there's, and they're like, oh, that's $8.
1: What?
0: Because you're like, I'm sorry.
1: Go ahead and delete my insurance.
0: I have insurance. 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It's supposed to be lower with insurance. The guy at Rite Aid knows me, and that's what happened. And I was like,
1: does he just now know from now on, just delete your insurance if it's cheaper?
0: Well, I don't even use insurance.
1: Oh.
0: Because it is cheaper, but also, I like to get 90 pills at a time.
1: Oh, you don't want to have to go through their restrictions?
0: Exactly. And so, you know, so instead of $8, it's $25.
1: Do you ever run into one where, like, I went to pick up Lisa's prescription, and I didn't know anything at the time what it was supposed to be, and they were like, okay, that'll be $285.
0: And you paid it?
1: And I was like, okay. And then when I got back, she's like, what are you talking? It's supposed to be $3. What are you doing?
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0: So just a little thing that you want to pass along there. 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
15: Fox News, I'm Gianna Gelosi. President Trump signaling that a deal with Iran could be right around the corner, but not everybody is willing to wait as four House Republicans joined all Democrats voting to limit the president's Iran war powers.
16: The House of Representatives voted 215 to 208 to pass the War Powers Act resolution that symbolically aims to restrict President Trump from taking additional military action against Iran.
15: As Fox's Trey Yings, votes are still being counted in California in the races for governor and mayor of Los Angeles in the governor's race.
17: The latest numbers from the Associated Press show Hilton with about 28% of the vote. Democrat Javier Becerra is in second place at nearly 26%. And fellow Democrat Tom Steyer is in third place with roughly 20%.
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2: We'll do it.
1: Let's see. Karen in Los Angeles, welcome.
3: Thank you.
1: So tell me what you're doing with caregivers.
3: Well, Caregiving Daughters is a community that I started, I think back in September. And basically there are 60 million daughters, in the U.S. that are caring for their mothers, whether they're aging or sick. And I was one of them. I use a framework of calling them heroines, but they're on a heroine's journey to support them.
1: Mm-hmm.
3: Because it's very hard every day. And
1: it's very difficult.
3: Yes, it's very difficult emotionally, time-wise. If you have 10 minutes, even in a week, if I can somehow support one of these women, that's what I'm trying to do. And my Facebook community is growing. I don't know how. I guess word of mouth or something. But anyway, I would like to get more, spread the word more. And it's not just for women who are doing it now, the 60 million, but women who did it and they don't know how to look at themselves. And I understand that too. So my question is, I'd like to get more on a different platform or another platform. I was thinking about Substack because they do video.
1: Mm-hmm.
3: And I don't want anything more than 5 to 8 minutes. And I would post it every other week or every week. Right now I post every other week on Facebook. And I don't know if a Substack video, with a very brief on camera with me and then voiceovers and slides is the best use of my time to connect with people.
1: Well, let's talk about this. You know, before we get into like which platform is the best. Okay.
3: Yeah.
1: My mother moved in with me when I was 27. She passed away when she was 81 of pancreatic cancer. Okay.
3: Yes.
1: And I mean, she lived with me that whole time. I mean, I make fun of my husband on the air, but let me tell you, that guy's a saint. I mean, to live with his mother-in-law for that long. She was fabulous. And I was her primary caregiver for the last 5 years of her life. Very difficult, emotionally draining. Didn't sleep, lost a ton of weight, no support from the family. Little support from the family. And you also feel, what else can I do, right?
3: Yes, your story is very typical. The little support from the family. The all time consuming. I was about your age, a little bit older, in my 30s when I was doing it. But most of the women are 45 or older. But it's just you get on track and you just keep going because one has to. You don't have any choice.
1: No, you don't have any choice. And this is your mom, right? So you're gonna do food prep, and you're gonna go see her in the morning, in the afternoon, night. You're gonna check in at 2 o'clock in the morning. Mm-hmm. I mean, it's nonstop. It's complete total role reversal. So, but I think the community's growing because there isn't a big support system for whether you are a male or a female. Because I mean, we're talking about women now, but you know, men are in the same position too. But there isn't a huge support. And then there's a sense sometimes like there's guilt. There's, what could I have been doing better? What can I do better? Then, you know, sometimes you lose it with your mother because you're just so tired and you can't understand why she ordered 200 bottles of Ensure. And now you got to carry the 200 bottles of Ensure and it's 100 degrees out. That was one of them. I had to do that once. I'm like, why did you order so 200 bottles of Ensure? like, you know, and so. But then there's also the fulfilling times, the great times and all that, you know. But I think if this were my mission, and I think it's a very valuable mission, is that what I would probably want to do is, and Substack is a newsletter type platform that has expanded and you can have paid memberships. I found it limiting for my business in that I think there are better platforms for you to do this.
2: Also, you got to think about who you're targeting. People who are caretaking for older parents are older themselves. That generation doesn't use Substack.
1: Well, no, they might. There's a lot of people that are on Substack.
2: Right, but I would say the majority are the 18 35-year-olds.
1: They're going to be on Facebook.
2: Yeah.
1: And so, you know, if you're trying to do this, I would probably come up with some type of marketing plan that you know, here's today's tip. Here's today's caregiving tip. Also some inspirational tips along the way. You know, you got this.
2: But if she wants to make videos, where do you go to see a video?
1: YouTube.
2: Exactly.
1: So that's where I would, you want to start a YouTube channel and start doing live streaming and get interactive. And, you know, podcasts can come with that, but there's 4 million podcasts and it's very difficult to make any money in podcasts. That's why so many of the big podcasts have just folded.
2: Right.
1: Oh, since January. They're just like, we just give up. We just can't make money at it. With Substack, you could get into a paid newsletter environment if that's what you wanted. But I would say first build the audience and then think what you can add, what other value you could add. It could be as simple as coming up with, you know, 10 things every caregiver needs to know that they never thought of before. You know,
3: I do have a form, and it's the heroine's journey. It's based off of Joseph Campbell's hero's journey, and I'm calling them that, and I do give them, this is what it looks like to be on this in stage two. Right now you're not sure what you're doing. So I do have that. I do give that to them. I'm not into this. I'm not setting this up to make a dollar at all. That's not my goal to make
1: any
3: money.
1: Okay, but you know, but maybe the money's not for you personally. Maybe there's a fund. There's a fund of some sort where you could provide additional tools for women who just cannot afford to do certain things. The free resources that are available as a caregiver, I think that would be something. But you know, you're going to need to make money in order to market the product so that it can help and inform additional people.
2: Yeah. Even if it's not a business, it could be a nonprofit.
1: Yes, it could be a nonprofit. But I think, you know, YouTube channel, that's where I would go. And Karen, once you get it all set up, if you want us to take a look at it, I'd love to. And if I can have any support in this, I'm all behind it. Hey, for small businesses, every hire matters. 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
0: Christina in New York City, welcome aboard. Welcome, welcome,
2: hello.
0: Welcome.
2: Hello. Great to be here. Thank you so much for having me today.
0: So tell us, what's going on?
2: It's a little crazy. I saw that you were from New Jersey. That's fabulous. They were kind of neighbors before. I actually was in Arizona. I almost missed my flight. And then I was in Cabo, and I saw you just were in Cabo as well. So we're kind of traveling on the same path.
0: That's awesome.
3: Are you stalking Christina?
0: Yeah. I'm stalking her. I am.
2: Yeah.
0: I'm thinking, like, I want to be like Christina.
2: And I want to be like you. I just want to give you a little rundown. I'm sure that you've recently seen the article. It actually was reposted about 14 different sites about my company. The company's called Coagents, and it's built off of Coagents, and it's really about the balance between humans and technology. So I have about 30 years in technology, and about a year ago I was displaced for the fourth time during my career, and I decided to go into the closet and dust off my consulting cape, and I felt I was very disenchanted with the way AI was being positioned, and I felt that there was an opportunity for me to bring my knowledge from large-scale Fortune 500, Fortune 100 companies, and bring it into a place that was well needed: communities, students, educators, and small mid-sized businesses.
0: So, Christina, what did you do in tech for 30 years?
2: Across the board, it was started way back with a Commodore 64 in 1982 playing Dig Dug. Over the years, I actually was a consultant. I did development. I did release management. But most of my focus is in project and program and portfolio management for really large-scale tech, digital transformation, and mergers and acquisitions.
0: Wow. Okay. And so then now you took all that and you started consultancy.
2: Correct.
0: And how did you get your first clients?
2: Not easy. I think that especially in the AI space, there's got to be this element of genuineness and authenticity. And I heard you talk to a few of the callers as well. And that's a really big piece of it, because AI, there's still that, I think it's changed a lot, but what you still see is a lot of this ostrich head in the sand, AI is going away, it's just a fad. And a lot of it was just being genuine and talking to folks and really understanding what are some of the problems and challenges that they have, the low-hanging fruit in which AI could be implemented at a low-risk perspective.
0: So you are helping companies implement it then?
2: I am. I'm also doing a lot of education. I actually started out with one client, which was a word of mouth, friend of a friend, and helping her as an entrepreneur start up a new business out in the Midwest. And then I was, go ahead.
0: No, I was going to say, I mean, AI starting a business, that's just a total game changer. I mean.
2: Yes. It is. It takes all, basically, I have a blueprint, and when you look at the old ways of doing a startup, it was double the amount of time that it takes now leveraging AI.
0: Now, one of my problems that I'm having with AI is that it gives me so many great ideas.
3: You don't have time to fulfill them all?
0: What happens is that I take these, and I don't know if you're seeing this, Christina, is I take these, because I'll say to AI, or Claude, this sounds good, what more can I do? And it spits out like 10 different things. And
2: yes. And
0: two of them are really smart. Two of them are just so great. And then it says, do you want me to build a whole marketing plan around it? I'm like, sure. Okay. So it does a whole marketing plan that would probably take a human 2 weeks, maybe more, because it will analyze all the competition and everything. And then I waltz down the hall to our SVP of sales, Tracy, and I say, Tracy, can you sell this? And she looks at me and goes, oh my God, that's fabulous. And then now we have 5 minutes of the future that we're launching, with CEOs.
3: But you started this by saying that this is a problem you have with AI. It sounds like it's working out for you.
0: There's only me.
3: Okay.
2: I feel the same exact way. So I joke about the fact that I have squirrel brain, if you've ever seen the movie Up, and the dog's like, squirrel.
0: Oh, yes, squirrel.
2: And every morning I say to people, it's like Christmas with 500 new gifts. And that's a bit of a challenge. And I think that's what AI is introducing is really, the overwhelm, right? That you can talk to AI and say, I have this idea, and it spawns off 16 yes. great ideas. And what do I focus on? Right.
0: I mean, I have two books with editors right now. I mean, I'm like a kid in a candy store. I'm yes. just, and it's something, but sometimes I'm like, oh, gotta stop. Just, you know, I got to stop. It's just, but so how do you deal with that yourself, Christina? Because maybe we can help others, including me.
2: Yes, absolutely. So one of the greatest things that I've been able to do is help people like me. And what I mean by that is there are people that I've crossed paths with or previously worked with who found themselves also displaced or out of work or in between jobs. And what I've offered to them, being early on and somewhat pre-revenue, is really offer them an opportunity to work with me to start building up that AI competency. And mm-hmm. they leverage my company. They're becoming this somewhat of a fractional contributor and advisor. And they actually keep me in place because they're not fully engulfed in the world of AI. They're still looking it through it from a more, you know, I wanted to go say old school, but the pre-AI lens. So they're challenging me, right? And if I didn't have that, I think I would probably not get any sleep whatsoever. But they're challenging me and helping me put me in place. And I'm also working with these GPT tools, whether it's Chat or Claude or Copilot or Perplexity, whatever it is building that in. So when you're building out prompts, right, and prompt engineering is saying, hey, remember that I have squirrel brain. Remember that I'm going to go into 5 million directions.
0: Yeah.
2: So let's keep a backlog of ideas and let's score them accordingly. And remember, there's only 24 hours in the day and there's only me, really, first and foremost, it's me and then leaning on my advisors as well. That's the way that I have to be able to prioritize the work.
0: You know, and that's really great advice. That is. Because, you know, squirrel brain, if I borrow that from you, Christina, I mean, that's, I think so many of us have that. And AI just feeds upon it.
3: Do you think you prioritize?
0: Yes.
3: Okay.
0: Yes.
3: Not just I prioritize on getting everything done.
0: Yes.
3: Oh, dang.
0: Yes. There is that. Coming back down to earth, we're going to talk about your Wi-Fi router, how it can see you here on the Kim Komando Show.
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5: Sunshine, storms, tornadoes, maybe snow. Sometimes all in the same week. Ah, spring in Indiana. Good news. The Weather Authority just arrived.
6: Storms begin to develop off towards the west. They're going to ride in for the evening rush hour.
5: The entire Fox 59 team are now part of 93 WIPC. With Indiana's most accurate forecast. When Indiana's weather is anything but predictable. The Weather Authority. Now on 93 WIPC. Stay in the know while you're on the go.
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0: 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All right. 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And so every time you move, your body blocks, bends, and bounces on those signals, like your hand throwing a shadow against a flashlight. So it can actually sense where you are located.
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5: An escalation of the conflict in Iran. I'm Kathleen Maloney, Fox News. Iran launched a large missile attack on Israel today. Fox's Trey Yingst has President Trump's response.
6: At least four waves of Iranian ballistic missiles have targeted northern Israel. I just got off the phone with President Trump to get his reaction to the ongoing missile attack. As I was speaking with the president out the window, I could see some of these incoming missiles headed toward the northern part of this country. The IDF says they were able to shoot down the majority of the incoming fire, but the president telling Fox News it's certainly not going to help negotiations. I asked him if he had a message for the Iranian regime. He said, what I would suggest to Iran, you've shot your missiles. That's enough. Get back to the table and make a deal. President Trump indicated in our conversation that negotiations with Iran were progressing toward a possible agreement as early as this coming week.
5: Iranian officials say the missile strikes were in retaliation for Israel's attacks on Beirut. American Airlines is temporarily suspending six domestic routes this summer due to elevated fuel costs linked to the Iran conflict. The carrier said the affected routes will be paused only during August and September, but none were being eliminated permanently. Police are still trying to find the suspects and the motive behind a mass shooting at an Ohio festival Saturday night.
7: The fun suddenly turning to people of all ages running and scrambling for cover at the iconic Old West End Festival, and many were helping any of the 12 victims that they could. We know two of those shooting victims are fighting for their life in critical condition, and people who were there are shocked. Police are still searching for at least two suspects who they say were probably shooting at each other. Investigators are currently combing through all the evidence, and one seasoned lieutenant says this is some of the worst violence he's seen.
5: Fox's Madison Scarpino. 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
11: A heartbreaking update from Plainfield Police. I'm John Herrick. Here's what's trending this hour. A six-year-old boy who had gone missing in Plainfield this weekend has died. The child, whose name is Muhammad Amin Muhammad, was last seen Saturday night in Northeast Plainfield. He was found in a pond. Emergency responders tried to save the boy, but he did not survive. They believe Muhammad wandered away from his home. An autistic child in Cumberland was killed in a hit-and-run incident Sunday morning. That incident happened after 2:30, and police believe that child wandered away from his home. A man was killed in a crash on Indy's northwest side Saturday night.
12: Police called to North High School Road around 10 o'clock. They found a man laying in the road. That man taken to the hospital, later pronounced dead. Police say the driver is cooperating and drugs and alcohol do not appear to be a factor.
11: That's Fox 59's Max Lewis reporting. The Indiana Fever led by as many as 12 points against the New York Liberty in New York Saturday night, but lost the game 83-75. Fever head coach Stephanie White said, though, that Monique Billings is becoming a bright spot for the team. She scored 15 points and made 6 of her 7 shots.
13: When you're playing with, you know, Caitlin and Kelsey and Aaliyah, finding your way sometimes is part of the process, and I felt like today she seemed like she was in a flow.
11: White says Billings is being asked to play differently with the Fever than she was on previous teams. The Fever faced the Washington Mystics Monday night at 7 o'clock. That's a game that you can hear on our sister station, 93.5 and 107.5 The Fan. On the level, on the go, and on WIBC.com. 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
14: Partly sunny skies with widely scattered showers and storms will be warm and humid with high temperatures in the mid-80s. Mostly cloudy.